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2: On tension, I'm Roxanne Evans, Fox News. The United States and Iran paused military strikes overnight for the first time in 2 weeks following President Trump's announcement that he is considering a massive attack. Fox's Steve Harrigan in Tel Aviv with more.
3: For 13 nights in a row here, CENTCOM would usually make an announcement sometime after 2 a.m. local time that strikes were underway last night for the first time. That simply did not happen. There's been a lot of talk in recent days from President Trump about a possible massive attack on Iran, but President Trump also making clear he's keeping all options open. Now, there was some military activity in the Gulf of Oman. A merchant ship tried to break through the U.S. naval blockade. It was warned four times before U.S. forces hit it and disabled that ship.
2: Well, the president claimed that the U.S. is locked and loaded and ready to go if he decides to go through with plans of attack. Maine Democrats elected former state Senate President Troy Jackson in a landslide vote as their nominee for the U.S. Senate seat held by longtime Republican Senator Susan Collins. Jackson addresses supporters after securing the Democratic nomination.
4: Stand up to Donald Trump and ICE when they attack our workers, terrorize our neighbors, and threaten the freedoms generations of us fought to secure.
2: Police in Berlin abruptly shut down the city's LGBTQ plus pride parade after a van drove into a crowd near the parade route, killing at least one person and injuring 15 others. Police ordered everyone to leave the area immediately. They launched a massive manhunt for the driver. And a Canadian woman arrested in Belgium on suspicion of espionage. The woman was working as an intern at NATO's military headquarters. Authorities allege she spied for a third country. 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
2: More than 250,000 people have fled their homes as wildfires rage in Spain and France. One fire threatening the famous wine district of Bordeaux. Fox's Stephanie Bennett reports from London.
8: It's impacting wine country, and it's also shortening the Tour de France by about a third while they redeploy security forces to help out and battle these flames. Now, more than 250,000 people across France and Spain have been evacuated as crews struggle to get the upper hand. The French government has deployed the military, and Spain has declared a national emergency. So far, at least one person has been killed near Valencia. Now, in France, flames scorched the earth, destroying homes and cars in the suburbs near the wine region of Bordeaux.
2: And officials said the fast-moving wildfires in France and Spain, believed fueled by extreme heat and climate change, caught firefighters by surprise. Journalists gathered in Washington, D.C. Friday for the rescheduled White House Correspondents Association dinner months after the original April event was cut short when an armed gunman breached security. Fox News' Madeline Rivera reports live from the White House with the latest.
9: The president acknowledged it was not an easy night being surrounded by the White House press corps, but he said it was important to show up, especially after that shooting back in April. The president says he actually made some changes to his speech after the shooting. He said he'd been hoping to rip into people, but he decided to pull things back a bit. Still true to White House Press Secretary Caroline Leavitt's word, the president's speech was vicious and funny at times. Very few were spared. He took digs at reporters, Democrats.

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1: The president covered other topics, including the White House ballroom, crime, and the war in Iran. He says the U.S. and Iran are talking, and though he does not think Tehran is ready to make a deal, he says he is willing to listen.
2: Well, the president said he intends to attend the annual dinner again next year. 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

0: 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Tonight, expect clear skies with a cool low of 53 degrees. Tomorrow will bring plenty of sunshine and a high of 85 degrees. Tomorrow night, anticipate a moonlit sky with a low of 62 degrees. As we head into Monday, conditions will become more humid with a mix of sunshine and some clouds. There is a chance of a thunderstorm in parts of the area during the afternoon with a high temperature reaching 87 degrees. I'm AccuWeather meteorologist Jason Caterina on WPG Talk Radio 95.5.
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4: 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Coming up next, our final news roundup and information overload hour.
6: All right, news roundup and information overload hour. Here's our toll free number. It is 800-941-SEAN if you want to be a part of the program. Well, the no-show governor of the communist state of California, Gavin Newsom, I bet his head is exploding today at this new poll that comes out that's showing, oh, by a pretty significant margin, AOC is leading the pack in terms of who would likely be the winner of any Democratic presidential primary for 2028. And he comes in down, you know, way below where I'm sure that he thought he would come in. This is now, he's a no-show governor. We have been pointing this out often. He is a full-time podcaster, full-time author, full-time world traveler, full-time Trump stalker. He is a, you know, full half-time Hannity stalker. He hates me, which, by the way, I'm very happy about. This guy has the single worst record in terms of the highest income taxes, sales taxes, gas taxes. He has the highest poverty rate. He has the highest homelessness rate in the country. The example of him, you know, not being prepared for predictable wildfires. I lived in Southern California in the mid 80s. Those wildfires are predictable. Santa Ana winds are predictable. And to have fire hydrants that didn't work, had no water, is unforgivable to me. To have a reservoir that would otherwise be used to put fires out is unforgivable. Not practicing the science, got lectured a lot by Gavin over science during COVID, except it didn't apply to him or his family, is unforgivable also. And here we are 18 months going on 2 years later, and people that lost their homes in the Pacific Palisades, according to people that have called this program, still paying taxes on their property and insurance on their property, and they can't get a building permit to rebuild their homes. But Gavin, delusional as he is claiming that California is a model for the globe on fire management. Now, this is about as delusional a statement I've ever heard from any politician. Listen.
7: I can say this with absolute conviction. We don't imitate. We're a model for others. We have people coming from all over the United States and around the globe to look at what California is doing in orbit, in the air, and on the ground. People continue to have old talking points about California. Need to do more prescribed burns. Well, we've doubled the prescribed burns since 2021. We've 10x'd. And I'll remind you of this when inevitably the President of the United States will put out a tweet saying otherwise. Let's get the facts straight before the lies are perpetrated. We've 10x'd our vegetation.

0: Conservation and Forest Management. We fast-tracked the efforts. That was what Wade just referenced, that first executive order I signed as governor of California in Colfax, California, to fast-track our vegetation and forest management.
1: Okay. What you just heard was Gavin flat-out lying. Just look at the Pacific Palisades as the greatest example of failure that I can ever think of. Now, Steve Hilton, who is the Republican candidate to replace the worst governor in the country, here's him discussing the exodus of business and high earners from California. Remember, you know, we have Mark Zuckerberg now lives in my free state of Florida. Two of the co-founders of Google, they're out. Elon Musk now lives in Texas. He's out. All these people, because they have a wealth tax on the ballot in November that would be retroactive to January 1 of this past year. They all got out. They said they're not paying it to them. They're sick. They've been taxed to death already. Now they're chasing all this money and business out. I told you about New York losing $11 billion in a single year. Anyway, here's Steve Hilton discussing the exodus of business and high earners. They're all leaving. Listen.
2: We're losing jobs. And I think that that's the consequence of you're squeezing businesses and high earners more and more. And you're seeing it right now. You're seeing the business exodus. If the billionaire tax proposal goes through, everywhere you go in the state, there are so many conversations. You sit down with business people. You know, we are on the brink of leaving. I don't think people realize quite how near the cliff edge we are.
1: All right. And by the way, Steve Hilton, who we are supporting on this program passionately to be the next governor of California, I think he's the only one that this might be the last chance to save the state. Here is his latest ad in his campaign.
2: I get it. Maybe you hate Trump, MAGA, whatever. But life here has become impossible for anyone who isn't already rich. We are going to fix that. $3 gas, better schools, help families afford a home. We can do it together with a little common sense. Enough is enough. Let's fix California.
1: Anyway, Steve Hilton, the Republican gubernatorial candidate, is with us. Steve, great to have you back, my friend. How are you?
3: I'm great, Sean. We just launched this phase of our campaign, the general election campaign, in Boyle Heights in East Los Angeles, because it's a symbol of the utter failure of this rotten Democratic regime. That's the place where the warehouse fire, we had the Palisades fire, now the other side of LA, the warehouse fire that burned for a week without any kind of urgent action from the Democrats here, either Karen Bass or Gavin Newsom. And then weeks and weeks later, you have still got there in that working class Latino community, £85 million of rotting meat. The stench is absolutely disgusting. Still, weeks on, we were just there to do our launch event, and it's a symbol of their failure, this rotten regime that's abandoned the working class, abandoned Latinos. We're just going to really take the fight to them in a way that they have not seen in at least 20 years in California. I know it's an uphill battle. I've always said that. But there's 66% in the latest poll, Californians, who think not just that the state is on the wrong track and need change, but that we need a major overhaul. And so that's the majority we need to win. And so I know the odds look not great, but we're just starting. Today is the first day, and I'm very confident we can do it because people have done the simple message of our campaign now. Enough is enough. Let's fix California.
1: You know, I know Gavin's got a massive ego and, you know, he's very angry right now with me because I think he is the worst governor in the country. Now, we have this new poll that came out today and what it's showing, it's the University of New Hampshire, and it shows AOC leading the field of potential 2028 presidential nominees. She's in first and she has 22%. Buttigieg, you know, mayor, you know, Pothole Pete had 21%. Kamala Harris only 5%. Newsom, Mark Kelly, Bernie Sanders, you know, trailing with less than 10%. I've been saying now for some time, Gavin's not going to make it. His record is that atrocious.
3: But I mean, look at all. I mean, what a crew they're putting up. I mean, it's, your choice is between ideologues and incompetence. I mean, it's just a joke. There's literally not a single one there that gives you any kind of hope. I mean, that's why, and you're right. Gavin, I used to call him Mugger. I've told you that before. Mugger, the most useless governor in America. He is just on every measure, literally everything you look at, you listed them and you can add to them, you know,

0: highest unemployment, homelessness, as you said, highest poverty rate, highest cost of living by far, gas prices, electric, housing costs, the lowest home ownership. U.S. News and World Report ranks California 50th out of 50 states for opportunity. We should be number one on that. Used to be number one on that. Business Climate, Chief Executive Magazine does an annual survey, 50th out of 50 states for business climate. We just had one the other week on state, on just Consumer Reports, I think, 50th out of 50 states for public safety. I mean, it's just, everything is a total failure. And the, and this guy, and as you say, the brazen gaslighting, just shamelessness. He just lies about everything like we're a model for the nation. Yeah, you're a model of how not to do things. That's what's going on here. And that's why I think people are sick of it. The guy who's running against me, Javier Becerra, wait till we get started with him. I mean, he's Gavin Newsom, but even worse. And he won't change anything. He said that clearly. He's more of the same cost and failure, incompetence and corruption. And I think people are waking up to just what a disaster this California model that Newsom represents really is.
1: Like, I'm a big fan of Bruce Blakeman in New York, and actually I've been pleasantly surprised that he's been able to close the gap with Kathy Hochul. What I worry about for him and for you is you begin to run into a math problem. And what do I mean by that? Is so many people have packed up and said, I'm not taking this anymore. And they have taken their businesses. They've packed up their bags. They have exited the state. They're trying to avoid wealth taxes, exit taxes, all things that have been discussed where you live in California. And frankly, the incompetence of government. I mean, for this proclamation by Gavin that California is a model for the globe on fire management, I just sit here in stunned silence at the arrogance in light of the Pacific Palisades. Where does this come from?
0: It's incredible. And as we've said all along, you know, and it's the truth, the residents of the Palisades, who are, it's a very Democrat area. I went to the one-year event to commemorate the 1 year, and the title, the name of that rally in the Palisades was They Let Us Burn. And who's the they? Newsom and Bass. That community clearly believes that it was an avoidable disaster that was caused by Newsom's policies. And so he's just shameless because he's got nothing else except lying and gaslighting because the record is so completely devastatingly bad. On the math problem, you're right. I mean, there's one way of looking at it, which is basically our estimate is that we're going to need 6 million votes to win in November. The gap traditionally between Republicans and Democrats in California is about 2 million votes in the last 20 years. That's been the gap, 2 million votes. Well, as Fareed Zakaria on CNN pointed out just the other week, guess what's the number of people who've left California or Gavin Newsom's watch on net? 1.9 million. So that's true. And it's an uphill battle. But here's another number that's important. We just did a poll just to get the lie of the land, to understand the battlefield. And here's what we found. 33% right now is solidly with me. 41% solidly with Becerra, 26% completely up for grabs and undecided. Mostly, they are working-class Californians, regular people, leaning a little bit Latino, who just, they're not particularly political or ideological. They're not Democrats, Republicans. They just want a better life, just simple, practical things. And that's why my whole campaign is focused on them. $3 gas, cut utility bills in half, your first $150,000 tax-free, starter homes for young families, Cal affordable. That's the plan. And so we're going to be out there incredibly aggressive and high energy. We've got Spencer Pratt's AI guys. We released a short teaser of the ad we're releasing tomorrow. The first time that's been officially part of a campaign, a great AI ad that's going to set the fight up with Becerra. Next week, wait till you see what we've got on Becerra in terms of the scandal of the migrant kids. So this is going to be the kind of fight they've never seen before in California, these Democrats. And I think we can do it. It's not easy, but I think we can do it.
1: 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More with Republican gubernatorial candidate Steve Hilton on the other side. And your call's coming up, 800-941-SEAN, as we continue.
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3: This is House Call for Health. New research suggests multiple cups of your morning joe may not hurt your heart's health. A recent statement published by the American Heart Association says consuming up to 5 8-ounce cups of coffee a day, that's about 400 milligrams of caffeine, is generally safe for most adults. The association says this can even be linked to lower risk of certain heart conditions, like heart failure, heart disease, and stroke in some individuals. The AHA says these findings apply to black coffee and that adding sugar, syrups, or cream likely reduces its potential health benefits. The study says some of the health benefits of coffee may be due to other antioxidant and anti-inflammatory compounds in the drink, and that more research is needed to better understand caffeine's impact on the body. The association also says energy drinks can increase the risk of high blood pressure and irregular heart rhythm. For more health news, go to foxnewshealth.com. 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I'm Lisa Brady, Fox News.
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Transmissible cancer outbreak affecting one-third of the brown bullhead catfish population in Lake Memphremagog is the first ever identified in a freshwater fish species. Contagious cancer has been seen in dogs and Tasmanian devils, clams, but it's extremely rare. It's never been seen in people, but the scientists believe their study may shed light on how cancer works in all animals, including humans. Health update. I'm Sarah Lee Kessler.

0: Transmissible cancer outbreak affecting one-third of the brown bullhead catfish population in Lake Memphremagog is the first ever identified in a freshwater fish species. Contagious cancer has been seen in dogs and Tasmanian devils, clams, but it's extremely rare. It's never been seen in people, but the scientists believe their study may shed light on how cancer works in all animals, including humans. Health update. I'm Sarah Lee Kessler.
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0: We continue our final moments with Republican gubernatorial candidate in California, Steve Hilton is with us. You know, I'm watching your campaign closely. You know, you actually put out answers, you know, even a little exam for people about, you know, can you be anti-Trump and still vote for me? And I understand, especially in California and Gavin Newsom's California, he's obsessed with Trump, stalking Trump 24/7, 365. I mean, if I say a word about him, he's obsessed with going after me, which I love living rent-free in his head, to be blunt. And I watch him very closely. And the reality is, his life is not good for the people in California. Quality of life issues, poverty issues, homelessness issues, taxation issues. And you go through what you will do to improve the life. Forget about that you worked for Fox at one point. You know, forget about that. Yeah, Trump endorsed you. It's what are you going to do for the people of California? That is the question I think everyone in California does need to ask, not whether or not Sean Hannity's your friend.
1: Exactly. Look, I'm proud to have the president's endorsement. I say all the time when they say, oh, what about Trump? I say, it's great. It's going to be good news for California to have a governor who's got a good relationship with the president and his team. All the important things we need to get done, whether that's Doug Burgum on forest management and Chris Wright on energy and Brooke Rollins on agriculture. These are friends of mine, Tom Homan on making sure we have a cooperative relationship with immigration enforcement, people I've known for years. And so it's going to be beneficial to Californians to have a governor that's got a good relationship with the administration. But I understand that there's a lot of people, because they believe all the nonsense that they get from Newsom, don't like Trump. Okay, whatever. Who cares? This is not an opinion poll on what you think about national politicians. This is about what we can do here in California to change the insane policies that have given us all these ridiculous costs and the homelessness and all these things. That's California policies that have done that. It's not nothing to do with Trump. And so we can change that here. And that's why what I'm building is a coalition of the Trump supporters, of the Republican base. And
0: you're including everybody.
1: Exactly. It's everyone who just wants common sense, practicality to make life better. It's very straightforward.
0: Well, I'm really pulling for you, and I'm pulling for Bruce Blakeman in New York. This may be the last chance for two formerly great states to recover. I don't know if it goes beyond this. I don't know if there's any chance at recovery, to be honest with you. Anyway, Steve Hilton, we appreciate you, man. Thanks for the time. 800-941-SHAWN is our number. You want to be a part of the program.
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4: 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Tonight, expect clear

0: Skies with a cool low of 53 degrees. Tomorrow will bring plenty of sunshine and a high of 85 degrees. Tomorrow night, anticipate a moonlit sky with a low of 62 degrees. As we head into Monday, conditions will become more humid with a mix of sunshine and some clouds. There is a chance of a thunderstorm in parts of the area during the afternoon with a high temperature reaching 87 degrees. I'm AccuWeather meteorologist Jason Caterina on WPG Talk Radio 95.5.
1: News. I'm Carmen Roberts. A deadly incident shuts down an annual gay pride celebration in the front of the Brandenburg Gate in Berlin. Police say that a van drove into a crowd near the parade route, killing one person and injuring at least 16. Some critically, police are searching for the driver. Iran-backed Houthi rebels say they fired missiles and drones at Saudi Arabia after Saudi airstrikes on a Yemen port in the Red Sea. Meantime, in the Strait of Hormuz,
2: U.S. has a naval blockade around Iran's key ports. A merchant ship tried to break that naval blockade. It was warned four times before U.S. forces fired and disabled that ship.
1: Fox's Steve Harrigan in Tel Aviv. And San Francisco 49ers coach Kyle Shanahan is still recovering from a serious concussion from a car crash this month. 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
4: I'm telling you, the guy that gets the gold star of the week is Brandon Gill. Now, he's questioning the Smithsonian director, a woman by the name of Anthea Hardig, I think is how you pronounce it, why the Smithsonian is listing politeness as an attribute of white supremacy. The way he goes about asking it, do you believe you should be polite? Yes. Then why? Well, let me play it for you.
5: Is Mickey Mouse racist?
6: Mickey Mouse is not racist.
5: It's not racist. According to the Smithsonian Institution, one of your exhibits referenced Mickey Mouse as representing, quote, vestiges of longstanding traditions of blackface minstrelsy. Would you describe that as racist?
6: No, the historical trajectory of the origins of Mickey Mouse tie directly
5: So Mickey Mouse is rooted in racism. Is that your testimony?
6: No, sir. It's rooted in minstrelly.
5: Is it important to be polite?
6: Yes, sir.
5: It's also interesting because the same mass action toolkit that your organization has been promoting references politeness as a defining characteristic of white supremacy culture. Ma'am, are you a white supremacist?
6: No, sir.
5: You're not. Can you help me square why your organization says that being polite is part of being a white supremacist?
6: I'm not exactly familiar with that passage of the Mass Action Toolkit, which is
5: I can show you the passage right here.
4: It was such a takedown moment. Of course it's the right thing to be polite. Of course it is. Brandon Gill joins us now. Congressman, great state of Texas. You did it with such calmness and she fell right into your trap. Were you surprised that she didn't know?
7: You would think that she would know, because it's such a crazy thing for them to have ever said that polite.

0: you asked a simple question to start. Is it important to be polite? She answers, yes, sir. Then you say the Smithsonian lists politeness as an attribute of white supremacy. How is she the director? And again, she is the director of the Smithsonian, not exactly an unimportant position. How is it possible she doesn't know her own policies?
1: Yeah, that's the question. And, you know, I think that we've gotten to the point where so many institutions like the Smithsonian have been just thoroughly taken over by leftists, that this is part of kind of the culmination of the long march through the institutions, the less intentional push to take over civil society. And, you know, whether she, it's interesting, did she know her policies, did she not? I'm not sure that it's difficult to tell, and I'm not sure at a certain level the leftists really even believe their own ideology. It's more something that they are able to use as a cudgel to control other people. Because if the left can label everything evidence of white supremacy, by the way, objectivity was also something that they had labeled as evidence of white supremacy. But if everything under the sun is white supremacy, then that gives them the ability to label basically anybody they would like as racist and white supremacist and hold that over their head. And I think we've gotten to the point where we're done with this. You know, we're done being slandered constantly for no reason at all as racist. And I think it's time for the left to be called out on that.
0: Well, okay, so you're in Texas and you've got this guy, James Tallarico, or if you affectionately, we call him on the show, Tallafrico, a guy that thinks there's not two genders, but six genders. How many genders do you believe there are?
1: You know, I think everybody other than James Tallarico realizes there are two genders, but I would love to ask Mr. Tallarico, what are these other four genders, and which one do you identify with? And I think
0: well, I hope you're successful. I've been trying to get somebody to explain it to me, and nobody. I put out every day. I'm like, if anybody knows the answer, please call. Nobody's ever called.
1: You need to have Tallarico come on and explain it. But this is the kind of insanity that, you know, the more the people of Texas hear from Tallarico, the more they hear the crazy things that he's, you know, God is non-binary. There are six different sexes. We should have a welcome mat on our southern border. The more people hear this, the more the less appealing this guy sounds, the more he sounds like he's just a soundbox for radical left ideology. I mean, he really latched on to every single woke aphorism he could. And again, now he's reaping the rewards of that.
0: Well, I mean, is a guy that refers to, you know, people with women as people with uteruses, or refers to them and, you know, implying that a male or a biological male can have a uterus and champions the right with anybody with a uterus, or neighbors with a uterus is how he says it. And, you know, that's suggesting that biological men, and maybe I need to go back to school, Congressman. I don't know. Maybe I did not really pay a lot of attention during biology class, but, you know, I know of no instance in which a biological man has ever given birth to a woman. And that also came up in Congress this week, as well, or was, I guess it was last week. I'll pull it up in a second player for you with the head of a medical school out in California, but I mean, what's going on with this party? I mean, do you think Tallarico has any shot in your state of Texas? God bless Texas.
1: You know, no, I don't. And, you know, that's one of the most revealing questions, by the way. Whenever you can ask a leftist, do you believe that men can get pregnant? I mean, every normal person says absolutely not. That's crazy. And yet, you've got so many Democrats, whether they're in Congress or in other positions of power, who will not answer that in a straightforward way, who will not just say, no, men cannot get pregnant. That's insane. But, you know, I think the people of Texas, they're looking for somebody who's going to go up to Washington and who's going to fight for conservative values. Texas is a conservative state, and who's going to do so in a sane and honorable way. And that is just obviously not James Tallarico. That is not the guy who, by his own admission, you know, he was given on a podcast recently where he was asked, what are a few things that you really love, who's not your friends or your family? And the first thing that popped into his

0: mind was trans kids. I mean, that's not normal, and that's not what the people of Texas are looking for, because it doesn't reflect their values. So I don't think that Tallarico has a shot. I think we've got to make sure everybody gets out to the polls so that we can make sure he doesn't win that race. But, you know, I think Ken Paxton's going to win because the people of Texas can see through this nonsense.
1: Well, let me ask you this. I want to play this exchange, and this is with the head of a medical school out in California, and get your reaction to this.
2: Framework for gender and sex concepts in teaching advises against using the term pregnant women. Instead, it says to use pregnant people. Who are pregnant people compared to pregnant women? Just curious.
3: So that is a part of a curriculum to help our students who are facing a wide diversity of patients. Of course, the vast majority of pregnancies are in women, and I have absolutely no problem with using the word pregnant women. I use it myself.
2: Has a non-biological woman ever had a baby?
3: A transgender person can.
2: Has a non-biological woman ever had a baby?
3: I would reiterate, we take
2: ridiculous.
3: Care.
1: The guy runs a medical school. The vast majority of cases, or all the cases?
0: It's insane. You know, you're almost, you hear that, you're almost just lost for words. How can anybody who is sane, who is well-educated, who's in a position of authority, who is running a medical school, of all things, believe this? You know, it's funny, whenever Ketanji Brown Jackson was going through her Senate nomination, and she was asked, what is a woman? And she said, well, I'm not a biologist. Well, this guy actually is head of a medical school, and not even he can tell us that men can't get pregnant, that women are the only sex that can get pregnant. I mean, what it shows you, I think, is there's no limit to this ideology. And I think it goes back to the left is creating an alternative reality that they can use as a cudgel to beat over the heads of people that they politically disagree with. That if you do not reject the evidence of your eyes and ears, we are going to label you as racist, sexist, transphobic. We're going to slander you, and we're going to use that as a way to control the way that you think, and ultimately, you know, I think ultimately the way that you vote.
1: Well, we appreciate it. I think it was a checkmate moment for you this week. Part of it was quite entertaining, and part of it is a little scary. Congressman Brandon Gill, great state of Texas. We appreciate you, sir. Good job this week.
0: Sean, thanks for having me.
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11: 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She wants a new trial. Pamela Smart was before a New Hampshire judge Monday urging her petition to move forward. The 58-year-old was just 22 in 1999.

0: 1990, when she began an affair with her 15-year-old student, who later fatally shot her husband. Smart has been serving life in prison for masterminding the murder. Her lawyers, though, want to overturn her conviction, saying there were several constitutional violations, including inaccurate transcripts that misled the jury, and that the verdict itself was tainted by media attention and by faulty jury instructions. The state said these issues were already resolved by the state Supreme Court, and therefore the petition should be tossed. They also said these same issues could have been appealed back then, but were not. The judge plans to rule within the next 2 months. There's more on this story at foxnews.com or subscribe to the Fox True Crime Podcast. I'm Anna Eliopoulos with your Fox True Crime Minute.
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0: All right, let's get back to our phones. My free state of Florida. Larry is next. Larry, how are you, sir? Glad you called.
1: I'm doing great, Sean. Thank you for picking up the mantle from Rush Limbaugh. I'm old as dirt. I was born in the late 40s. So you coming in, of course, I listen to him. I'm a Reagan Republican. I'm a psychologist, and I want to go back to, as an Ivy League graduate, I want to go back to this younger, highly educated generation that's part of this democratic socialist group, and talk about their education versus mine and the whole notion of critical thinking. In the old days, when you went to an Ivy League school, you were taught critical thinking. You debated ideas. There was nothing wrong with debating ideas. You came across, when I took political science in the undergraduate school, we looked at all these different social systems, political systems. And when you look at the way they are thinking now, they don't have any way to critically think, to even understand the difference between fact and hallucination, between reality and myth, between truth and lie. And so they come out and they start communicating much the way AI communicates with young children. So I'd like to get your feedback on some of the things that I'm looking at here. For example, the communication of these far left liberal Democrats and socialists and communists, they have communication modalities that mimic what AI tries to do with young children. For example, the first thing that they do is hallucinations. It's false information, fabricated facts, non-existent sources. They create a reality that has no basis in research, in facts, in history. They don't know history. They have no idea that, let's go back to Reagan and the Screen Actors Guild and his nailing it about the hallucinations that the communists were creating to portray themselves as wanting to really win over a communist ideology. And of course, we know how Reagan came against that. He came against all the hallucinations that they.
0: Well, Larry, only because of the constraints of time, I do. First of all, you sound like you're 35. Number one, you sound very. You are obviously very intelligent, and I applaud you. Go back to Reagan, A Nation at Risk. What has happened to America's educational system, were it done by an outside entity or force, would be tantamount to an act of war. You go to the 40s and 50s. Top problems in school, chewing gum, running in the halls, talking in class. Look at the problems today. And I would say to you, we spend more per capita per child on education, and we have the worst results. We have lost our children because of liberal academia overtaking it and the unholy alliance with the teachers' unions and liberal Democrats. You've identified it. I hope you will call back when we have a little more time, because I'd like to get into great specificity and detail with somebody as smart as you, because you have a lot to add. I'm just up on a hard break. I'm sorry. I apologize. Please call back soon. 800-941-SHAWN is our number.
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0: Born on America's darkest day, 9/11/01, the Tunnel to Towers Foundation, they have been helping American heroes ever since. And that means heroes like U.S. Army Sergeant William Bernard McKenna. Motivated by the tragedy of 9/11, he enlisted. He served two tours of duty in Iraq, where he was exposed daily to toxic chemicals from those burn pits. 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He left behind his devoted wife, Dina, their two daughters. Now, his wife, Dina, continues to fight tirelessly for veterans exposed to burn pits
2: Now, the Tunnel to Towers Foundation honored William's memory and his family's sacrifice. 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
7: The Ebola death toll in the Democratic Republic of Congo has topped 1,000. Health officials there have seen more than 2,500 confirmed cases since the African nation declared an epidemic 9 weeks ago. Conditions on the ground in Congo are said to be dire, with hospitals overwhelmed and many healthcare workers not getting paid. Cancer is spreading among catfish in a lake straddling Vermont and Quebec. Researchers at the University of Vermont say the transmissible cancer outbreak affecting one-third of the brown bullhead catfish population in Lake Memphremagog is the first ever identified in a freshwater fish species. Contagious cancer has been seen in dogs and Tasmanian devils, clams, but it's extremely rare. It's never been seen in people, but the scientists believe there's study may shed light on how cancer works in all animals, including humans. Health update. I'm Sarah Lee Kessler.

0: Annual gay pride celebration today, killing one person and injuring at least 16 others, some critically. Police launched a massive search for the driver and shut down the celebration and concert near the iconic Brandenburg Gate, where hundreds of thousands had gathered for what's called Christopher Street Day, one of Europe's largest pride events. For the first night in almost 2 weeks, the U.S. did not strike Iran, but President Trump says he's considering a major offensive.
1: There's been a lot of talk about a potential massive attack on Iran from the U.S. President Trump making it clear the U.S. still at this point is keeping all options open.
2: We're locked and loaded and ready to go.
1: Still military action taking place on the water in the Gulf of Oman. U.S. has a naval blockade around Iran's key ports. A merchant ship tried to break that naval blockade. It was warned four times before U.S. forces fired and disabled that ship.
0: Fox's Steve Harrigan in Tel Aviv. Meantime, Iran is accusing Ukraine of attacking one of its commercial ships in the Caspian Sea, killing one crew member and injuring another. Ukraine says, though, it targeted Russian ships carrying Iran-linked military cargo. President Trump spoke at the White House Correspondents' Dinner for the first time as president. It happened last night, and it was just a few months after an alleged assassination attempt at that dinner. And he praised the Secret Service members who stopped the gunman.
2: To Officer Gonzalez, Secret Service, Metropolitan Police, law enforcement generally, and even all of the military around us in the room tonight, we salute you and we thank you with all of our hearts. Thank you very much. Great job.
0: The accused gunman, Cole Allen, pleaded not guilty and is awaiting federal trial. 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
0: Democrats in Maine select a new candidate to run for the U.S. Senate, set a high-stakes showdown in November. His name is Troy Jackson.
15: Stand up to Donald Trump and ICE when they attack our workers, terrorize our neighbors, and threaten the freedoms generations of us fought to secure.
0: And Jackson is a fifth-generation logger, and he will try to unseat five-term GOP Senator Susan Collins as Democrats work to regain control of the chamber. Maine's previous candidate, Graham Plattner, dropped out of the race after sexual assault allegations, which he denies. Three more subcontractors on the Obama Presidential Center are seeking nearly $900,000 in unpaid bills for work on the project's basketball facility. The claims involve steel, excavation, concrete, and flooring, adding to a growing list of payment disputes around the Chicago project. A batch of Fox News polls reveals how Americans feel about President Trump and the conflict with Iran.
16: The latest Fox News poll finds 56% oppose the conflict with Iran. That is 4 points down from where opposition was in May. Still, nearly two-thirds think hostilities will last a year or more, and about the same amount opposes the president's handling of Iran. The president's overall approval rating stands at 39%, with loss of support from some key groups, including non-MAGA Republicans, whose support dropped 13 points in a month. If midterms were held today, the polling found 7% more voters would go for the Democrat over the Republican in their House district. And the Fox poll found while 50% view capitalism favorably, 31% view democratic socialism favorably. Jessica Rosenthal, Fox News.
0: And health workers at an Ebola treatment center in eastern Congo are on strike over payment issues, and that is disrupting care for patients in the epicenter of the country's growing outbreak that has killed more than 1,300 people. I'm Carmen Roberts. This is Fox News.
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Brian Kilmeade, Markley Van Camp and Robbins, Sean Hannity, and Mark Levin. 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
2: Your WPG Talk Radio 95.5 AccuWeather forecast for South Jersey. Tonight, expect clear skies with a cool low of 53 degrees. Tomorrow will bring plenty of sunshine and a high of 85 degrees. Tomorrow night, anticipate a moonlit sky with a low of 62 degrees. As we head into Monday, conditions will become more humid with a mix of sunshine and some clouds. There is a chance of a thunderstorm in parts of the area during the afternoon with a high temperature reaching 87 degrees. I'm AccuWeather meteorologist Jason Caterina on WPG Talk Radio 95.5.
3: Welcome to the CarPro Show. Jerry Reynolds, the CarPro, was in the auto industry for over 35 years. 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His co-host, Todd Chambliss, just became a member of Applebee's Hall of Fame for finishing off 84 chicken nuggets without using a dipping sauce. 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
4: Thank you very much for joining us here on the CarPro Show. We're in the middle of July, and that means we're right in the thick of the car buying season. So if you're thinking about making a move, let's talk. 800-926-7777, 800-926-7777. If you're new to the show, and a lot of the markets are, we added a whole bunch a few weeks ago. So if you're new, what we do here is I give you free advice on what I think is the best thing for you to do when it comes to getting a new vehicle. Or used, we talk about used quite a bit too. But if you're down to two or three vehicles, I've probably reviewed it. I can tell you what I think about it. If I think there's something that may fit you better than what you're looking at right now, if you're wondering about, you know, things like leasing and should you buy or should you lease and special incentives and things like that, those are the things we talk about here. And then every week we have kind of a discussion, a question of the week, if you will. Today, what we're talking about is we're going to take the top 10 best-selling vehicles in America so far this year through June. And each week, I'm going to tell you where we are and what number it is. And if you own one of those or have owned one of those, then I want you to call me and tell me about it. So today, we're taking a look at the number one best-selling vehicle in America, which is the Ford F-150 truck. And actually, that's not true. It's the entire lineup of Ford trucks, the F-Series line, if you will. 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I think those things could really help some people who are struggling with that decision. 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So if you got an F-Series truck, 800-926-7777. Todd Chambliss is with me.
5: Yes.
4: And Todd?
5: Yes.
4: You made a major purchase yesterday.
5: Well, I did. And you were involved in that whole thing from start to finish because, as you say on the show, if you do it the CarPro way, then you have a great story to tell. You're treated right. You have a great experience. I got a brand new vehicle. Got a
4: tell us what you got.
5: Okay. Well, I had the 2024 Telluride, and I was actually at the dealership, which is a Hafiance Kia of Corinth, and was there getting an oil change and getting a few things done, and just happened to amble and walk up to the front of the store where the new cars are. And I was kicking the tires, looking at them, and someone said, hey, you want to talk about your current car? I said, oh, I'm okay for now. And

0: He said, well, let's just do an appraisal and see where you are. And that was where things started turning, because once you start to figure out, oh, you mean you can actually cover the value of the car with the trade-in, and now I'm kind of free and clear and able to get a brand-new car. And so I got myself a 2027 Telluride Hybrid.
1: And, I mean, you've only had it, you haven't even had less it 24 than, hours.
0: Not yet, even 24. Got it yesterday evening, 6 p.m. I got to tell you.
1: First impressions.
0: Oh, my gosh. The handling, the drive, the smoothness. They've even upped it. It was already comfortable, and it was a great driving car before. It just handles better. The steering wheel is sort of like a rectangular shaped.
1: I'm seeing a lot of that now.
0: Yeah, and I didn't know if I'd like that, but I do, because it doesn't obscure your view of the gauges and the screens and everything. The hybrid is great. So I think I started with 545 or 50 miles to empty.
1: Yeah.
0: Because the combination of the gas and the hybrid. I got that electric engine, the electric battery. I got to tell you, you don't even know when the thing turns on and off. I saw a diagram where it was showing you switching back and forth, and you don't even feel it. And the best part about that thing is no auto stop start on this vehicle.
1: There you go.
0: Oh, my gosh.
1: I love that.
0: That's the best. So I got to tell you, you know, I'm walking proof. I had an inclination of what I wanted to get before. I thought I'm going to get a white Telluride when I drove in. Once I saw the black, it was all kind of over at that point. So I got a black one. It's beautiful especially when it's all washed up and ready to go. It was fantastic. So well, Jerry's kind of way works the best.
1: You're kind of a black and white guy.
0: I really am, in so many ways, really.
1: 800-926-7777. Don, San Luis Obispo, California. Welcome. You're first on the Car Pro Show.
2: Yes, Jerry. Thanks. My question, I already placed it to your cohort there, but finest luxury automobile I ever owned, and I owned several, was the Ford SHO, which is discontinued. Do you know, or are you aware of anything in the world, anybody manufacturing something like that at that price, you know, with a splendid interior, high-performance engine? And, you know, you do 140 miles an hour, but it was safe for your wife to drive. The legend was you could hardly turn it over, you know.
1: Oh, I owned a Ford dealership when the show came out, and stood for super high output, for those who might not recall. And it was fast. Yes. The engine was actually made by Yamaha. And, you know, it was just a real unusual car for the times. And I tell you what,
2: it was assembled on the Lincoln assembly line.
1: It did. And yes, I think that's probably why the interior was so great. I'll tell you the car that's reminiscent of that for me today, and probably the only one, is the Cadillac CT5V.
2: CT5Z.
1: V.
2: And the price you would say would be similar if they were making that today. The SHO, if it were,
1: a Ford's always going to be cheaper than a Cadillac if everything's equal. But I'll tell you, I've reviewed the CT5. The seats are super comfortable. It's got a beautiful interior, 360 horses, twin turbo V6. I'd get it in all wheel drive, just for the traction. And the way it handles. But, yeah.
2: That comes in handy if you're driving in a blizzard, you know.
1: Well, and you probably aren't there where you live. But the handling difference is dramatic. And I don't think a dealer would order one that wasn't all-wheel drive. So take a look at the CT5V and see what you think. I think that's the answer for you.
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8: I'm Chad Pergram with the Speaker's Lobby. A divide is deepening in the Democratic Party over Israel. More than half of all House Democrats recently voted to slash more than $3 billion in aid for Israel. All but a handful of Democrats used to support Israel. Democratic Pennsylvania Senator John Fetterman said he would desert his party if the party deserts Israel. The House vote, which split Democrats about Israel, exposed internal fissures. Democratic Texas Representative Greg Kassar chairs the Congressional Progressive Caucus. He says on Israel, quote, nothing will be the same on this issue ever again. House Democratic Caucus Chairman Pete Aguilar said, quote, the actions the prime minister has taken has not made it easier for us to be supporters of a strong U.S.-Israel relationship. Pro-Israel Republicans worry about the Democrats' anti-Israel tide. GOP Florida Representative Randy Fine says, quote, crazies captured the Democratic Party and that Democrats are now supported, quote, by people who hate Jews, close quote. With the Speaker's Lobby, Chad Pergram, Fox News.
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13: And Facebook is where you'll find this week's Classic Car of the Week. Just go to carpro.com. At the very bottom, there is a link to our Facebook page. Go and like that and follow it, and there's all kinds of great content there. But every single week, we have a Classic Car of the Week. You can comment on with the correct year, make, and model. If you are correct in that and you're chosen from a random drawing early next week, you could be the winner of your very own auto heat shield that's perfect for your car. These days, when the heat index is getting above 100 in lots of areas, you're going to really be thankful that you've got that particular one for your car. The car that is in question is crossing the auction block at Harrisburg. It's the Mecum Auctions Harrisburg. Is that Harrisburg, PA?
0: Yeah.
13: Okay.
0: Yeah, that's a big Mecum.
13: Is it really?
0: Yeah.
13: You wouldn't think that with Harrisburg.
0: Well, Manheim has got a huge operation in Pennsylvania.
13: Oh, okay. That makes sense.
0: So lots of cars around that area.
13: Makes sense there.
0: While you're there at carpro.com, besides clicking on find a CarPro certified dealer near you, at the top of the page, you can also subscribe to the free weekly newsletter that came out yesterday. The top three clicked on items was the most American-made vehicles. The list of the J.D. Power Initial Quality Study. This is one I pay close attention to every year, although I prefer, this is gauging the first 90 days of ownership. I prefer something that's longer. I like to, you know, in the first 90 days, you're probably still on your car honeymoon.
13: Yeah, it really is that.
0: They also do a study 3 years down the road. That's the one that I really want to see.
13: But you've gone through quite a bit of life with that car after 2 or 3 years.
0: If you've had problems in the first 90 days, if you've really had problems, that's mm-hmm. that's an issue.
13: Oh, yeah.
0: And then the third one was my video of the week. Todd has a video every week, too.
13: But it's a little over.
0: Let's see, three, four. Well, there's my Subaru Outback Wilderness review from last. That did very well.
13: Yeah.
0: Right. You beat Amy's Lexus GX review.
13: By the skin of my teeth, too, by 7 votes.
0: Yeah, it was really close.
13: Yeah.
0: 6, but who's counting?
13: Okay. Math isn't a strong suit for me, sorry.
0: Let's talk to Mike in Tomball, Texas. And Mike, thank you very, very much for calling us here on the Car Pro Show. What can I help you with, sir?
14: Jerry and Todd, enjoy your show. We don't listen to it as much as I can, but this morning I've got a 2010 Jeep Liberty I've had since I bought it brand new.
0: Yeah.
14: It's got 220,000 miles on it. I have to maintain it, but it's getting to the point I'm going to need a new car.
0: Yep, you are.
14: This one will be all right for my wife to put around town in close. But when I travel quite a bit, like I said, I've poured $4,000 or $5,000 into it, fixing it up this year, but I need to buy something else that's equivalent. I like V6s. I like the space. It's automatic, you know, all that stuff. Can you give the only car I know that I liked that I've rented was a Kia Telluride. I love that car. That's a great car.
13: Oh, sure yeah. is.
14: I don't know. I would like your opinion on it, if you wouldn't mind. Please.
0: Is the Liberty the right size for you, or are you trying to go up? Because you're going up a lot.
14: It's long enough, but it's too narrow.
0: Yeah.
14: The 2010, and I have a 2002 as well my son owns. That one's shorter, but it's wider.
0: Yeah.
14: And I'm a Jeep guy. I love my Jeeps, but this one is long enough, but it's just way too narrow.
0: Yeah, and it was narrow, and most of them are wider. Let me give you a couple to consider. Now, let me tell you one thing right up front, because you said it. You're not going to find a six-cylinder anywhere in this size range. They're gone.
14: Okay. All right.
0: And it's okay. The four-cylinders today are better performers than the six-cylinder was that you got in 2010 by far. And they're more fuel efficient, and they got more power, and they'll get up and go better. But look at the Bronco Sport, not the big Bronco, but the Bronco Sport from Ford. Look at the Subaru.
14: Yeah.
0: Look at the Subaru Crosstrek. You could look at the Jeep Compass. I'm not as sold long term on the Compass as I am the Bronco Sport and the Crosstrek. I don't think it'll last as long as those two. And then the third one I would tell you to look at is the Mazda CX-30. It's a great SUV. It's got the nicest interior of all those that we talked about. 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
0: And we go to Houston to talk to Pastor Frank. Frank, welcome to the CarPro Show. Hey, good, man. What's up?
5: Well, I drive an F-150 as my daily driver. It's a power boost.
0: Oh,
5: I'm
0: yeah.
5: A truck guy, but let me tell you, I love the vehicle. It pulls all my trailers. It is fast, and it gets incredible gas mileage.
0: I know. I know. I've got a listener. Great. I believe it's in Houston that got one on my recommendation, because I've sat here on the show many times in the past year or two. If I were in the market for a new pickup today, I'd buy the F-150 Power Boost. And
5: incredible.
0: Yeah, it is. But this guy is telling me he consistently gets 29 miles to the gallon out on the highway.
5: Wow, that's pretty good. I don't do that good, but I'm a heavy pedal. But
0: I'm with you.
5: I'm a sports car guy, really. Anyway,
0: I'm with you.
5: Yeah.
0: I have the same problem. I don't know, Frank, I don't know if you get my newsletter or not, but since you've got a heavy...
5: I do.
0: I had an article yesterday about Texas cracking down on speeding. It started today.
5: Oh, yeah.
0: So if you got a heavy foot, be careful out there.
5: I will.
0: And you're a pastor, right, Frank?
5: Yeah, I am. Yeah, well, 41 what, years at the same church.
0: What? Give us the name of your church. I'd love to know.
5: West Oaks Fellowship.
0: West Oaks. There you go. Go see Pastor Frank at West Oaks Fellowship
5: in
0: Houston. I know everybody's welcome.
5: You'll love it.
0: Yep, I can tell by the
5: way.
0: There you go. Hey, I appreciate the call. He's answering the question of the day, which is for F-150 owners. And I want you to tell me, what's the one thing you love the most about your truck, and would you buy another one? So we're doing the F-150 this week because it's the number one seller in America so far this year. Next week, here on the Car Pro Show, we'll look at the Chevy Silverado, and I'll want to hear from you. Today, we're talking F-150. And the number to call, if you've got one, you want to talk to me or you want to ask me about your next car, I have had the Subaru Uncharted this week.
6: Is that what they call that?
0: Uncharted.
6: All right.
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0: 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Tonight, expect clear skies with a cool low of 53 degrees. Tomorrow will bring plenty of sunshine and a high of 85 degrees. Tomorrow night, anticipate a moonlit sky with a low of 62 degrees. As we head into Monday, conditions will become more humid with a mix of sunshine and some clouds. There is a chance of a thunderstorm in parts of the area during the afternoon with a high temperature reaching 87 degrees. I'm AccuWeather meteorologist Jason Caterina on WPG Talk Radio 95.5.
1: Fox News, I'm Roxanne Evans. Deadly chaos in Berlin. A van plows into a crowd at a pride event, killing one and injuring more than a dozen. Police are now on a manhunt. So far, there's no motive. New tensions in the Iran conflict. The U.S. watching as military activity escalates. President Trump says the pressure campaign is working. The Justice Department suing Colorado for giving in-state tuition assistance to undocumented immigrants.
2: It's up to each state to decide who is a Coloradan, who's a Texan, who's an Oklahoman. Of course, it's up to the United States of America to decide who's an American, but there's a big difference there, right? Like, you have to be in Colorado 6 months and a day, and then you have to pay taxes in Colorado.
1: Governor Jared Polis also saying those students qualify as state residents. 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
4: Your WPG Talk Radio 95.5 AccuWeather forecast for South Jersey. Tonight, expect clear skies with a cool low of 53 degrees. Tomorrow will bring plenty of sunshine and a high of 85 degrees. Tomorrow night, anticipate a moonlit sky with a low of 62 degrees. As we head into Monday, conditions will become more humid with a mix of sunshine and some clouds. There is a chance of a thunderstorm in parts of the area during the afternoon with a high temperature reaching 87 degrees. I'm AccuWeather meteorologist Jason Caterina on WPG Talk Radio 95.5.
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6: And welcome back to the Car Pro Show with Jerry Reynolds, the Car Pro, and me, Ty Chambliss. You ever looked at a VIN on a car and wondered, what's all the numbers correspond to? Is it just, let me use this term that I got to use a couple of months ago, higgledy-piggledy? Is it all just crazy? Or is there a method to the madness? Well, if you go look at the newsletter, there indeed is a method to the madness. Jerry breaks it down from the country of origin to all the way to assembly plant where it was made. It's all represented there in the VIN. It gives you example, tells you exactly what they mean. It's fascinating to look at that. You wouldn't think that from just a rando set of numbers and letters, but everything has a meaning and a purpose in the VIN.
7: And I'll give you a little trivia that I didn't put in the article, I don't think.
6: So this is an extra?
7: Yes.
6: Okay. Okay, great.
7: This is in addition to what was in yesterday's free newsletter.
6: Yeah.
7: There are 17 characters in a VIN.
6: Yep.
7: But they have never used three letters.
6: Let me guess. Z?
7: Nope.
6: Okay, which letters then?
7: I.
6: Okay.
7: O.
6: Yep.
7: And Q.
6: I think I understand I and O, but Q I don't. So why don't you explain why those three aren't used?
7: Well, I'm guessing, but it would seem to me like a Q could look like a zero.
6: And with the squiggly,
7: the
6: yes.
7: O looks like a zero, right. And the I looks like a one.
6: Those two I understand.
7: So, I mean, being close with a VIN number doesn't really help you.
6: You got to be right on.
7: It's got to be 17 exact letters and numbers.
6: And you can't confuse the zero with the O. It's not going to work out.
7: No, it's not, especially if you're pulling a history report or something along those lines. Now, sometimes it's hard to read a VIN through your windshield in the bottom left, right hand as you face the car, bottom right hand corner.
6: Yeah.
7: But the VIN is also on the door.
6: Yep.
7: So that's

0: easy to read that way.
1: Yeah.
0: But no I, O, or Q in any van ever.
1: That's actually very interesting.
0: And the year was 1981 that we went from 10 characters to 17 characters.
1: And just because they were making more cars, they ran out of numbers?
0: Yeah, okay. The numbers were, they didn't want any duplicate numbers.
1: Okay, fair enough.
0: And
1: that's cool.
0: When you are in the car business and you're a vehicle appraiser, you learn to memorize the year model designation in a van.
1: Ah, okay.
0: It's the 10th place, and you just learn them. So some people don't know what year car they have, and that's the truth. They'll tell you it's a 2006, and you look at the VIN, it's 2004, you know, and it makes a difference in the value.
1: So, but it's represented by, in this particular VIN, you've got here by AO, is that right?
0: Well, I'm not
1: the model looking. Year?
0: I'm not looking at it. It's the tenth digit.
1: Okay. All right. I could count them, but that's
0: unless something changed. It used to be the 10th. I guess I would think it's still
1: okay.
0: Is.
1: All right.
0: Let's talk to Spencer in Houston. Spencer, welcome to the Car Pro Show.
2: Thank you, sir. I have a truck that's 2017. It only has 170,000 miles, but my son just graduated from high school, and I'm trying to figure out if I should give him my truck or if I should buy him used.
0: What kind of truck is it, Spencer?
2: It's a Ram 1500 Texas Edition V8.
0: What year?
2: 2017.
0: Okay. And have you done the maintenance well on it?
2: Yes, sir.
0: You know, one last question. Is he going off to college, or what's he going to use this truck for?
2: So, yes, it'd be his driver. It'd be his every day.
0: But he's not going to be racking up a gazillion miles on it or anything.
2: No, sir. He's going to be local here in Houston. He's going to go to HCC.
0: Okay. Well, there's life left in it. That thing should, if you've done the maintenance, it should go well past 225,000 miles or so without any major problems. So, yeah, I'd say give him that truck and you get yourself a new one.
2: Oh, nice. Okay. And I'm kind of looking for something similar. If not, I don't even know. I don't even know. I know F-150 is a popular brand. I'm not really a Ford guy.
0: That's okay.
2: I really do like the Dodge. This truck has done well for me.
0: Well, then get a Ram. I'll tell you right now. The Ram, for me, is the best riding, quietest inside truck on the market. They're fantastic. Don't it's hard. It'd be hard for me to switch brands after putting 170,000 miles on a vehicle and not having any trouble. Get another Ram. I've got good Ram dealers there in Houston that can help you and save you some money. And I'll tell you right now, the incentives on the Rams are good. I mean, they're really good. They're the best we've seen in a lot of years. So, you know, hey, go get a Ram. I got great dealers there.
2: Okay, absolutely. What about Dallas? So I work in Dallas. My family's here in Houston right now, but I work in Dallas.
0: Yeah.
2: Would there be a dealership in Dallas?
0: Classic Dodge Chrysler Jeep Ram in Arlington. Adam Lancaster's the GM there. They're the same family as Classic Chevrolet in Dallas and Houston. Been with me for 20-plus years. Great people. Talk to Adam. He'll get you hooked up.
2: Fantastic. Thank you very much, sir.
0: All right, pal. Hey, thank you so much. And we go to White House, Texas now to talk to Sherry. Sherry, welcome to the Car Pro Show.
3: Hello.
0: What can I help you with, Sherry?
3: Well, I have a Mazda CX-5,
0: yep.
3: And we bought it in 2024, bought it new. And we have noticed over the last 2 years that there's not really a lot of room in the back seat.
0: Right.
3: We weren't looking for anything really big, but you know, when we have our seats pushed back a little bit, it doesn't leave much room, leg room in the back seat. So our thought here is, our car is only 2 years old, runs good, runs great, happy with it and all that except for that.

0: would we lose money if we sold it or traded it in for something different? And if we traded it in or sold it, what would you suggest that we get?
1: And
0: that's comparable to the CX-5.
1: How many miles are on it?
0: We have about 20,000.
1: Okay. You know,
0: 2024.
1: I mean, you're going to lose money from what you paid for it brand new, but that, everybody does. 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
8: And welcome back to the Car Pro Show with Jerry Reynolds, the Car Pro, in the newsletter, the advice column. Here's the headline. Will car prices go down in 2026? And should you buy now or wait? You were actually on Houston TV, I think it was, what, the other day? Was it yesterday?
9: Yeah, it was earlier this week.
8: Earlier this week, and you had talked about that.
9: I was on Fox Houston.
8: The Fox 26 station there. And the actual video link is in the newsletter, but to give sort of a thumbnail, I guess the answer is yes, it is good to buy right now. And if you wait too long into either August, September, all the cars turn a year older, and then it's going to be a different scenario for you.
9: It could hurt your trade value for sure. But, you know, the question I keep getting asked, because I do a lot of interviews, and the question I keep getting asked is, you know, are car prices going to go down? No, they don't go down.
8: They won't.
9: They never go down.
8: No.
9: Car prices never go down. Incentives go up, which lowers the price, but the car price themselves, what you see on the window sticker, doesn't go down. And It never will. So, yeah, you can wait, but guess what?
8: They're not going to go down.
9: They're going to go up.
8: Right.
9: Cars go up during the year.
8: Yeah.
9: It's not like they're set on the price all year long. There's two or three price increases pretty much on every car made.
8: That could be a misnomer. People think, oh, at the end of the year, the prices are better. They go down. Or it's like, well, they don't go down. Your incentives get better, and, you know, the loyalty, the payments that they do and everything else, that can factor into bringing it down to a level that seems lower, but the car doesn't go down in price.
9: Yeah, the only thing you can do is watch the incentives. And in our free weekly newsletter, there's an incentive section there where you can find the incentives on every car sold in America every single Friday.
8: And most times before anybody else gets it.
9: Yeah, that's a fact. Same with recalls.
8: That's right.
9: Rick in Houston. Rick, welcome to the Car Pro Show. Hey, Rick.
8: Is Rick there?
10: There he is. The bumper said, I need to stay high to talk. So there we go.
8: Oh, hello there.
10: You know, hey, hello.
9: Hey, Rick.
10: So here's Jerry, here's the thing. I've got a I got a 2022 Ram 2500 4x4 diesel. We had I was pulling an RV. We got rid of the RV, and you know I love the truck, but it just beats me and my wife to death.
9: Yep,
10: and
9: they'll
10: so
9: do that.
10: We were thinking about coming in and down and I'm going to say downgrade. It's not really a downgrade, but I was thinking about the F-150 or sticking with the Ram 1500. I don't hate the Ram. But on the F-150, even my brother's 250 rides better than this one as far as the bumping and the beating up.
9: Oh, yeah. Yeah.
10: My question is, I'm about to retire, and I wanted my forever car. And so we've got another sedan that we have that's, you know, very, very, you know, it's relatively new. Realistically, if you went with the F-150, what do you think the mileage would be to get out of that for the rest of the how many miles do you think it would go before end of life on that, or the Ram 1500 for that matter?
9: You know, the EcoBoost engine from Ford, I like the 3.5 because it's got a lot of power and it gets decent fuel economy out on the highway. And those are usually good to 250,000. I've heard way more than that, but haven't ever verified it. You know, I've had people tell me 350 and, you know, but I've talked to a gazillion people that made it to 250 with just regular maintenance. And I think
10: really?
9: The truck
10: wow.
9: itself

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0: Well, it's the payoff time. Here's the happy listener moment, where folks who have used Jerry's advice and contacts and his way of buying a car have done so and have great stories to tell. Here's a listener in the Dallas-Fort Worth area named Nancy. She's listened to you for a long, long time, but only recently got to experience the whole CarPro method. She just loved the show, but she had told friends about it, but she had never done it herself.
1: Huh.
0: So she went and saw Ewing Subaru of Plano, of course, Ross Ivor over there.
1: Yep.
0: Got her into a Crosstrek. She says, I'm a senior citizen, but I still have to work. She runs a pet sitting service.
1: Really?
0: I never heard of that, but I guess they have to have that. She's on the road a lot. She needed a good vehicle, got herself a Crosstrek, and she loves it. Said it was easy, so positive. Ross was pleasant to talk to, and I know you.

0: Hate this one, but it always pops up where they say, this is probably the last vehicle I'm going to buy. But she says, I'll never forget his kindness and we'll be sending people to him. And here's the line, the really good line I love. She says, thank you, Jerry. Appreciate your honesty, the help you give to people. Quite a refreshment in the world that we live in today.
1: Aww.
0: Isn't that nice?
1: That is nice.
0: Nancy, you are a peach.
1: Nancy, thank you. I appreciate that.
0: Yeah.
1: That's why I do this, to help people. I really, truly love helping people and always have, all the years I own car dealerships. Yeah, I was there to make a dollar.
0: Well, yeah, of course.
1: But I also really got a lot of satisfaction in seeing the smiles on people's faces when they drove off the lot in their brand new car.
0: Yep.
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0: Iran tension. I'm Roxanne Evans, Fox News. The United States and Iran paused military strikes overnight for the first time in over 2 weeks following President Trump's announcement that he is considering a massive attack. Fox's Steve Harrigan in Tel Aviv with more.
1: For 13 nights in a row here, CENTCOM would usually make an announcement sometime after 2 a.m. local time that strikes were underway last night for the first time. That simply did not happen. There's been a lot of talk in recent days from President Trump about a possible massive attack on Iran, but President Trump also making clear he's keeping all options open. Now, there was some military activity in the Gulf of Oman. A merchant ship tried to break through the U.S. naval blockade. It was warned four times before U.S. forces hit it and disabled that ship.
0: The president has claimed that the U.S. is, quote, locked and loaded and ready to go if he decides to go through with the plans to attack. Maine Democrats elected former state Senate President Troy Jackson in a landslide vote as their nominee for the U.S. Senate seat held by longtime Republican Senator Susan Collins. Jackson addressing his supporters after securing the Democratic nomination.
2: Stand up to Donald Trump and ICE when they attack our workers, terrorize our neighbors, and threaten the freedoms generations of us fought to secure.
0: This now sets the stage for a Maine Senate seat showdown. Well, police in Berlin abruptly shut down the city's LGBTQ plus pride parade after a van drove into a crowd near the parade route, killing at least one person and injuring 16 others. Police have reportedly identified a suspect and say he has ties to Islamic circles in Germany's capital. A Canadian woman arrested in Belgium on suspicion of espionage. Authorities allege she spied for a third country. 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
0: More than 250,000 people have fled their homes as wildfires rage in Spain and France. One fire threatening the famous wine district of Bordeaux. Fox's Stephanie Bennett reports from London.
5: It's impacting wine country, and it's also shortening the Tour de France by about a third while they redeploy security forces to help out and battle these flames. Now, more than a quarter of a million people across France and Spain have been evacuated as crews struggle to get the upper hand. The French government has deployed the military, and Spain has declared a national emergency. So far, at least one person has been killed near Valencia. Now, in France, flames scorched the earth, destroying homes and cars in the suburbs near the wine region of Bordeaux.
0: Well, those flames being blamed on climate change. Journalists gathered in Washington, D.C. Friday for the rescheduled White House Correspondents Association dinner months after the original April event was cut short when an armed gunman breached security. Fox's Madeline Rivera has the latest from the White House.
6: The president acknowledged it was not an easy night being surrounded by the White House press corps, but he said it was important to show up, especially after that shooting back in April. The president says he actually made some changes to his speech after the shooting. He said he'd been hoping to rip into people, but he decided to pull things back a bit. Still true to White House Press Secretary Caroline Leavitt's word, the president's speech was vicious and funny at times. Very few were spared. He took digs at reporters, Democrats, and even himself. The president covered other topics, including the White House ballroom, crime, and the war in Iran. He says the U.S. and Iran are talking, and though he does not think Tehran is ready to make a deal, he says he is willing to listen.
0: Well, President Trump concluded his remarks by stating that he respects the work of the press corps, despite a relationship that can be tense at times, adding that he intends to attend the annual dinner again next year. I'm Roxanne Evans. This is Fox News.

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1: Your WPG Talk Radio 95.5 AccuWeather forecast for South Jersey. Tonight, expect clear skies with a cool low of 53 degrees. Tomorrow will bring plenty of sunshine and a high of 85 degrees. Tomorrow night, anticipate a moonlit sky with a low of 62 degrees. As we head into Monday, conditions will become more humid with a mix of sunshine and some clouds. There is a chance of a thunderstorm in parts of the area during the afternoon with a high temperature reaching 87 degrees. I'm AccuWeather meteorologist Jason Caterina on WPG Talk Radio 95.5.
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3: All right, here we go. 1 hour of straight talk and honest answers about everything automotive. Welcome, Los Angeles, KABC. Glad to have you guys with us today, as always. And we're going to be talking this hour about what's the best thing for you to do as far as your car buying situation. What are you thinking about doing? Run it past me. Let me know, and I'll tell you if I think that's the best idea for you. Or maybe there's something else. We're also entertaining the question about the Ford F-150, because it's the number one selling vehicle in America so far this year, and frankly, it has been for decades. Mm-hmm. And we're going to take each week and go right down the line. Next week, we'll take the number two selling vehicle in America, which is the Chevy Silverado, and ask this question: what's the one thing you love the most about your F-Series truck? And also want to know, would you buy another one? A lot of truck buyers out there, and the information that you share with us could make a difference in their decision. So F-150 owners today, join us next weekend. We'll do Chevy Silverado, and we'll go on down the line. So, as Mr. Announcer said, Todd Chambliss is here.
4: I am here, and I tell you what, this is a great time to buy. I'm certainly a walk-in example of that right now, as spent a little time in one of Jerry's dealerships yesterday, got a updated brand-new 2027 Kia Telluride Hybrid. And I tell you what, the whole thing about hybrids, the hype is certainly proving to be true. The ride in it, of course, the power that you get from having that electric part of the car doing its thing, and the gas mileage. I'm not 24 hours in yet, but I mean, when you start off having over 500 miles to go collectively between the two systems, where I had 300 and something before for a full gas tank, that puts a smile on your face when you drive by those gas stations.
3: I guarantee it does. It's so pleasant not to have to fill up so often.
4: Absolutely. So
3: now you went lease this time.
4: I did, and I tell you why. I'm a good candidate for it. I like to trade up, and I just got my head all mixed up. Like you said before, there were some incentives that led me to a purchase a few years ago, but this time around, I was pretty dead set. I wanted a hybrid, and I wanted to be able to get a lease, and happy to get both.
3: Well, we'll see you again in 2.5 years.
4: I'll be there ready to go.
3: Yeah, you will.
4: Yep.
3: Eric in Houston, you are here on the CarPro Show, and thank you for holding, Eric. What can you tell me about your
5: F-150? My F-150 is a 2013 King Ranch with the 5.0.
3: Yep.
5: And I am currently sitting at 248,000 and 176 miles.
3: Wow.
5: Don't want to get rid of it.
3: Well, I don't blame you.
5: Really, the only major issues it's had is it got a water pump. And then, of course, the transmission was rebuilt at about 220 because of that lead frame issue. But beyond that, everything works, and it's a comfortable ride, and I want to keep on.

0: driving it as long as I can.
1: Well, Eric, tell me one thing. Have those King Ranch seats, have they stayed looking good since 2013?
0: They have. Yeah, it's the second generation. It's not the actual saddle leather.
1: Ah.
0: So you can re-dye them. I re-wrapped my steering wheel just because it was worn.
1: Yeah.
0: But color is still good. No holes, no cracks.
1: Nice.
0: No anything. And I've been religiously on the oil every 5,000 miles with synthetic blend. So hopefully it'll give me a couple more years.
1: Well, I tell you, if you get another one, KingRanch.com, they sell a leather conditioner just for their seats that are in the King Ranches. So that might be something that might be something to look at as well. I always thought that was a beautiful interior. I just wasn't sure how durable it was.
0: Yeah. Now the first gen, I guess, on the version that had the 4.6.
1: Yeah.
0: Those seats did not wear very well. Well, they wore like they were designed to do, right? It's saddle leather, so it's going to show stains and sweat.
1: Yep.
0: And everything else, but this next generation has been good.
1: Well, good. I'm glad to hear it.
0: I've done and. Yeah, anybody that has this generation, you can get a kit to add CarPlay. You upgrade your media infotainment system with a newer Ford version. They program it to your VIN number, and that gives you CarPlay just like the newer F-150.
1: Well, that's good information. Mm-hmm. Thank you, Eric. Appreciate you so much. And John in Belleville, welcome to the Car Pro Show. John, what can I do for you?
2: Jerry, I've got a F-150 2021 hybrid, and just turned 90,000 miles on it. It's the Limited.
1: Yep.
2: And just love it. Love it.
1: That was the first
2: Range Rover, and we.
1: Wasn't that the first year of the Power Boost?
2: I believe so.
1: I think so. Yeah. For people who don't know, the F-150 Power Boost is the hybrid version of the EcoBoost. Now, do you actually use, because if you wanted to, you could power portions of your house, but have you ever used that in any way?
2: No, I know I have it, the ability to do that. I have not, but it's good to know, you know, absolutely.
1: What kind of mileage are you getting out on the highway?
2: I'm probably getting about 24, 25.
1: Okay.
2: But it's. Yeah, my four previous trucks have been the Ford F-250 diesel, and, you know, driving this, it rides like a
1: cat. Oh, yeah. That's so. The caution I give people who want a 3/4-ton truck, and sometimes it's just because they think they look better, and I always caution them, if you don't need a 3/4-ton truck, it's going to beat you to death. And you know, they're harder to drive, they're harder to park, they're harder to make U-turns in. Now, if you need a 3/4 or 1-ton truck, there's no substitute. You got to have one. But if you don't need it, good grief. And you're a walking testament to that. John, thank you very much for joining us today, and I appreciate your input on the F-150. If you have input on your F-150, that's our topic of the week. What's the one thing you love the most? The phone number, 800-926-7777, 800-926-7777. This hour, coming up at 35 minutes after, we've got my brand new song.
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6: How often are you using AI for work and home life? Google is trying to understand. Google is releasing the first report of its effort to quantify use of its artificial intelligence products by people both while at home and at their jobs. It's called Atlas for Activity, Task, Landscape, and Adoption Study. The first data set is from 15 million interactions with Google Gemini and AI mode in Google Search. The data is depersonalized, taken from 150 countries in multiple languages and across hundreds of different jobs. What did Google learn? That more workplaces are deploying AI tools, but people aren't using them all that much. They're more likely to use AI for task assistance, but task automation is far less common, and that AI use at work isn't limited to white-collar workers, as people involved in physical labor are using AI to problem-solve or learn skills in real time. With Fox on Tech, I'm Eben Brown, Fox News.
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11: Had a chuckle when I read the quick shifts this week in the newsletter that dropped yesterday. By the way, if you're not getting the newsletter, you should. CarPro.com, the very top, there is a click here that says sign up for the CarPro newsletter. You can get signed up, lickety-split, and get the latest one sent to you immediately. But in the quick shifts, the funny story, and there's an actual picture video, actually, that goes along with it, of the California Highway Patrol having a little fun with a person who was on the side of the road, an EV owner, ran out of his range, went to zero, had to recharge with a gas power generator. It's like, why are you even bothering doing that?
0: Yeah. And I'm reviewing a electric Subaru this week. It's called the Uncharted. Kind of a it leans toward the smaller side SUV, but decent backseat room.
11: Okay,
0: 338 horses.
11: Wow!
0: And almost 300 miles of range.
11: It's not bad.
0: Coming in at 41,000 on the window sticker.
11: Again, marketable car for some folks.
0: Yeah. If you're thinking electric, this is certainly one to look at.
11: Yeah.
0: Let's talk to Hope in Rosenberg, Texas, in the Houston area. Hello.

0: Well, Hope. Hope, are you there?
1: Hello?
0: Yes, you're on the air.
1: Sorry.
0: All right, please turn your radio down.
1: Got it.
0: All right.
1: Okay, so I am about to end my third lease on my Subaru Outback, and I don't know what to do right now. I love the pickup of the Outback, but I don't like the new body styles. They're really boxy.
0: Yep.
1: The Crosstrek looks really good, but does it have any pep?
0: Yeah, the power's okay, but the interior room, if you've liked your Outback, the Crosstrek may be too small. That would be my biggest fear.
1: It's really just me and my husband, so, I mean, it wouldn't be that big of a deal, but if it's, like, shorter on the inside, I guess I need to go test drive it.
0: Yeah, you do. And have y'all looked at the Forester?
1: Well, and that's what I was thinking, too, because that's even less expensive than the Outback as well.
0: Yeah, and it's the same engine transmission. You get the all-wheel drive. You get the EyeSight system. You get it all with the Forester.
1: Does the Forester have the new body style, though?
0: It's new, but it doesn't look like the Outback. I mean, and I just had the Outback. In fact, the review was in yesterday's free newsletter. I like the body style, and it may grow on you. And the reason I say that...
1: Everybody's went boxy this year.
0: Yeah, I know. And the Outback got off to a slow start from a sales standpoint. But now, it's doing great. And I think it just took people some time to get used to the boxier look.
1: Right. I don't know. What do they have the body styles, like 3 years before they do anything else?
0: Subaru tends to go longer than that. I'd say they probably average 5 years or so. But look, if you've liked your Outback and the Forester now is more appealing to you, when you get behind the wheel, you're not gonna be able to tell the difference. It's gonna feel exactly like what you're used to. So,
1: at a lesser price.
0: Yeah, it'll be cheaper too, especially with this new Outback, because the price on it went up. The price on the one I reviewed came as a little bit of a shock to me. I have to be honest. I looked at the windows.
1: $51,000. Oh my God!
2: $1,000.
0: It was. I mean, it had everything you could put on one, but. I mean, I'm just not used to seeing Subarus top that $50,000 unless it's Ascent.
1: I'm paying, $559 a month for this lease, and it's like, God, I could go get a BMW for that, you know?
0: Not anymore.
1: Probably not.
0: No.
1: Yeah, I didn't know. What would you recommend? See, my husband is hopefully going to retire in the next year or so, and I'm thinking maybe we should buy the car.
0: You know,
1: I know they're on the road like forever.
0: Yeah.
1: So if we did that.
0: I think if I were you, I would probably tell you to lease one more time and then look at buying your lease car at the end of the lease. If you've really enjoyed it and you really like it.
1: And be more careful and don't grind my rims on the curb.
0: Well, yeah, you can get insurance for that to cover the rims. Look, I've got two really good Gilman stores. I got Gilman Subaru North, and I got Gilman Subaru Southwest, both at my website. 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You'll be real pleased with them and the numbers.
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0: Lake, Texas. We can talk to Carla. Carla, good day. What can I do for you?
1: Hi, I'm Terry and Todd. It's good to talk to y'all.
0: Thank you.
1: I'm needing your advice, and it's very timely that Todd just talked about having just purchased a Kia Telluride, because I've got a Ford Explorer, a 2021. I bought new, and I'm about to turn 120,000 miles in a couple of weeks. And so I've been thinking about either getting a new Explorer or getting a Highlander, which I've had before and loved. I like the size of the Explorer a little better, had a little more room. And then I started looking at the Telluride.
0: Yeah.
1: So my husband has not been sold on the hybrids. He thinks they're going to do the stop and start, but I heard what Todd just said about it doesn't do that.
0: Yeah, so, it doesn't.
1: Can you give me some advice?
0: Okay, let me ask you a question. When you think about the ride and drive of the Explorer that you have versus the Highlander that you used to have, which one do you like the best?
1: The Ford Explorer.
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1: Mine is four-wheel drive, if that makes a difference.
0: Well, it does, but it's rear-wheel biased, meaning that until you need the front wheels to pull, you're pushing with the rear wheels. 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And that's why I made that statement and asked you that question, because if you like the Explorer the most, you should probably get another one, because anything else is going to be on a car chassis, it's going to be front wheel biased, and it's not going to drive the same.
1: Okay.
0: I know that's not what you want to hear. 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

0: 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Tonight, expect clear skies with a cool low of 53 degrees. Tomorrow will bring plenty of sunshine and a high of 85 degrees. Tomorrow night, anticipate a moonlit sky with a low of 62 degrees. As we head into Monday, conditions will become more humid with a mix of sunshine and some clouds. There is a chance of a thunderstorm in parts of the area during the afternoon with a high temperature reaching 87 degrees. I'm AccuWeather meteorologist Jason Caterina on WPG Talk Radio 95.5.
1: Fox News, I'm Chris DeMeo. A van slamming into a crowd at an LGBTQ event in Berlin, Germany, Saturday night. One person is dead and more than a dozen injured. Police identifying a suspect and says he has ties to Islamic circles. U.S. Central Command saying it disabled a tanker after it tried to run the U.S. blockade near the Strait of Hormuz.
2: Some military activity on the Gulf of Oman. A merchant ship tried to run the U.S. blockade of Iran's naval ports. It was warned four times and then disabled by the U.S. military.
1: That's Fox's Steve Harrigan in Tel Aviv. More than 250,000 people are evacuated as wildfires rage across parts of Spain and France.
3: The French government has deployed the military and Spain has declared a national emergency. So far, at least one person has been killed near Valencia.
1: It's Fox's Stephanie Bennett in London. Emergency personnel are also evacuating livestock in rural communities. America's listening to Fox News.
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0: 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Tonight, expect clear skies with a cool low of 53 degrees. Tomorrow will bring plenty of sunshine and a high of 85 degrees. Tomorrow night, anticipate a moonlit sky with a low of 62 degrees. As we head into Monday, conditions will become more humid with a mix of sunshine and some clouds. There is a chance of a thunderstorm in parts of the area during the afternoon with a high temperature reaching 87 degrees. I'm AccuWeather meteorologist Jason Caterina on WPG Talk Radio 95.5.
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2: 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Jerry Reynolds, the Car Pro, and me, Todd Chambliss. Well, you're in for a treat. It is now the world debut of a brand new song that Jerry has composed, he wrote, and spent a lot of time putting together. Has to, of course, this is the last weekend in this country of the FIFA, the World Cup. And with that in mind, it's a follow-up song to a song he did before, talking about the folks who came here to see our country, to see all the great things about it that maybe we had lost sight of. This is sort of a follow-up here. It's called They Came Here for the Soccer, a world debut exclusive on the Car Pro Show.

0: Wow, pretty good stuff there.
1: Well, something to think about.
0: Yes, absolutely.
1: Something to think about.
0: Yeah.
1: No, too many times we don't see.
0: Yeah.
1: What, you know, we take for granted, and we get these millions of people coming into the United States and telling us how wonderful it is, and you go, you know what? Kind of is.
0: Good reminder that maybe we should stop and smell the roses along the way.
1: That'll be in next week's free weekly newsletter. It's yours as a listener. You do with it what you want to. You know, share it, put it wherever you want it. If you liked it, it's yours. My gift. Rich in Houston, you're next on the Car Pro Show.
2: Yes, sir. Thank you so much for taking my call. Appreciate you, gentlemen.
1: Thank you, sir.
2: This is about my my sister's deceased mother-in-law's car. That's a mouthful.
1: Wait a minute. Wait.
0: Break
1: your
0: that down.
1: Sister's deceased mother-in-law. Okay, I got it now.
2: Yes, sir. She passed away about 10 years ago, but she had a 2010 Honda Fit that had been sitting at my brother's office for about 6 years. My brother would start it maybe like once every couple of weeks, and that was it. It was supposed to be for my sister's kids.
1: Yeah.
2: It only has 10,600 miles on it.
1: Wow.
2: And, my sister's mother-in-law really didn't drive much. But anyways, since it's been stagnant, my sister took it to the Tomball Honda dealership just to get everything reworked and stuff. Oil changed and any repairs since the vehicle's been somewhat stagnant.
1: Yeah.
2: And they want to replace the motor. They told her that they went to change the spark plugs, and because one spark plug came out damaged, that that indicated that there was damage prior to the vehicle even getting there, and that the whole motor needed to be replaced.
1: I could be wrong, and the reason I don't take mechanical questions is because I don't know what I'm doing, but I'm going to tell you that sounds way off base to me.
2: Oh, yeah. I mean, I'm looking at what they said. They said, during the startup attempt, diagnostic trouble codes indicated cylinder misfires, prompting me to order replacement fuel injectors. Before installing the new injectors, I proceeded to check for compression and leaks. However, while removing the spark plugs, I noticed that one would not come out and another came out damaged. That indicated engine damage, and the vehicle requires engine replacement.
1: I disagree. At the very best, I'd want a second opinion. And, for what she's wanting to have done,

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2: What's with the laser saw?
0: Relax. 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
2: What?
0: An Xfinity mobile transmission says you can cut your bill in half.
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11: Well, if you live in Texas, Operation Slowdown has begun. It's a way to go and keep people driving safely and, more importantly, driving within the speed limit. So bad news for the car pro, as he's known for having a heavy foot, especially with the EVs that he drives here and there. It's easy to go and start. What did you say this morning? You were driving in and...
12: I mean, EVs are just so quiet.
11: Mm-hmm.
12: And this one, this Subaru Uncharted, has got 338 horses, which is a ton for an SUV this size.
11: Oh, yeah.
12: Because it's fairly small. And I look down, I'm doing 91. I go, wow.
11: Better slow that down.
12: Well, yeah, with this thing going on, this Operation Slowdown.
11: Yeah, absolutely. Goes through August 2nd. Again, this is in the state of Texas. Not certain about any other states, obviously, but they're just trying to be safe and drive smart is what they're saying. So that's just good advice wherever you are any time of the year.
12: No, I'll shut it down to 88.
11: Good for you. Have some control there, would you?
12: Yeah.
11: 88.
12: Manville, Texas. Dennis, welcome. Dennis, tell me about your F-150.
13: Yes, I have a 2010 F-150 with a 5.4, and I've got almost 200,000 on it. I know that 5.4 doesn't have a really good reputation, but it's been great. It's a quiet truck, and it's very smooth riding.
12: Yeah, they are. And, you know, that engine actually was a derivative of the 351, which was a great engine for a lot of years. So I'm not surprised. So no issues with the engine or transmission, either one, with 200,000 miles?
13: No, I change the oil and everything. I do all of it myself.
12: Ah.
13: And use, you know, the best oil I can get for it and just keep tabs on it. It's been a great truck. I mean, I was a Toyota guy before this. I had an 86 Tacoma and then a 2002 Tundra. Both of those trucks had almost 300,000 on them when I sold them.
12: So the common denominator here is maintenance.
13: Yes.
12: No question.
13: Well, the 86 Toyota had the 22R engine. And it's bulletproof if you do maintenance.
12: Right. But, you know, people talk about cars today, and they'll all do 200,000 miles if you get the maintenance. If you just, you know, if you do the basic maintenance. I'm not talking about going crazy. I'm just talking about oil and filter fluid changes, you know, all the fluids. That's such a big deal. Wow. Hey, Dennis, thank you. I appreciate the call very much. Dave, Corona, California.

0: California. Dave, welcome to the Car Pro Show.
1: Oh, hi, Mr. Jerry. How are you?
0: I'm good, buddy. What's up?
1: Oh, well, you're talking about the F-150 and how reliable they are. Well, I own a delivery business, and we're on our second or third one. This one I bought with, it's an E-150, but it's got the same basic chassis and motor.
0: It's the van. Half-ton van.
1: Yeah, exactly.
0: Yeah.
1: Exactly. 311,000
0: miles.
2: Man.
0: Holy cow. 300. And you've got a regular maintenance program, I'd bet.
1: Absolutely. And I do all the work myself. I learn my lesson. And everything. None of my vehicles go to the dealers or I've ever been to a dealership.
0: Well, I tell you what. Two of you in a row, high mileage Fords, both of you do your own maintenance. 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And that's what worries me about the generation of new drivers coming up right now. They don't check their oil. They don't know how to check their oil. They can't even, most of them can't even change a flat, which was another story in yesterday's newsletter. 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
2: Oh, wow.
0: Dave, thanks for calling. 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
9: This is your Tech It Out Minute with Mark Saltzman.
5: 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Visa's Mark Nelson, head of consumer payment products, says Visa recently announced 7 new and exciting technologies. Mark shared a couple with me here.
10: But we've introduced a flexible credential whereby a single card can be what you want it to be depending on the transaction type. 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So if they want to share data with a third party, it can enable a better shopping experience all through AI. And it's a way in which the consumers have a little bit more control over who they share their data with.
5: More info is at Visa.com. 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
9: That was your Tech It Out Minute.

0: the Car Pro Show. This is the moment we talk about those happy listeners, all those folks that have these great stories after doing it Jerry's way, getting a brand new car, and of course, great story from, well, this is from R, and I don't know the actual first name, just R is the abbreviated first name I get here. But they're in the Los Angeles area. Of course, they listened to us there and went to Kia of Carson.
1: Yeah.
0: And Ahmed Watar is the contact there in the actual messages. The dealership should hold a master class on how to lease and sell vehicles. That's a pretty bold statement right there.
1: I'd say.
0: Everything went so smoothly. 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Very happy with Kia of Carson. Can't recommend them enough. Got a brand new 2027 Kia Seltos.
1: Hey, all right.
0: Pretty cool car.
1: Yeah, it is. That's a neat little SUV.
0: Absolutely. And Lexus of Clear Lake and Houston, of course, Fred Forche is the guy there.
1: Oh, yes.
0: And Lindsay went there, of course, said that ended up looking at your CarPro website, talked to Fred there for the first email. 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
3: An attack in Germany. I'm Chris DeMeo, Fox News. One person is dead and 16 injured after a van slams into a crowd in Berlin, Germany. It happened at an LGBTQ event. Berlin police identifying a suspect and says he has ties to Islamic circles. U.S. Central Command reports that it disabled a tanker after the vessel allegedly attempted to run the U.S. blockade near the Strait of Hormuz.
4: For 13 nights in a row, U.S. forces targeted military positions inside Iran. Last night, quiet for the first time in those 2 weeks. President Trump has talked repeatedly over the last few days about consideration of a possible massive attack on Iran. But the president made sure to say all options for the U.S. still on the table. Things not completely quiet. Some military activity on the Gulf of Oman. A merchant ship tried to run the U.S. blockade of Iran's naval ports. It was warned 4 times and then disabled by the U.S. military.
3: Fox's Steve Harrigan. Maine Democrats electing former state Senate President Troy Jackson in a landslide vote as their party's nominee to challenge Republican Senator Susan Collins.
5: This is what you need to know so far about what we're learning about Troy Jackson. He did have a warm welcome on stage. He talked 2 times in a matter of like 2 hours inside. The former Maine Senate president has the support of nearly every single delegate across the state. Backed by Senator Bernie Sanders, Jackson supports progressive policies, including Medicare for all and also abolishing ICE. It was only a few hours and then he walked out ready to take on Collins in November. Jackson will face longtime Republican Senator Susan Collins in one of the country's most closely watched Senate races. Democrats see Maine as a key opportunity in their effort to win back control of the Senate.
3: Fox's Alexis McAdams. Jackson replaces Graham Plattner, who withdrew after allegations of sexual assault. Plattner addressing voters in a social media video and has denied those allegations. 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
2: 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Just click listen, then swipe right and hear the latest news updates on your time. 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
3: 3 more subcontractors on the Obama Presidential Center are seeking nearly $900,000 in unpaid bills for work. The claims adding to a growing list of payment disputes surrounding the Chicago project. A batch of Fox News polls reveals how Americans feel about President Trump and the conflict with Iran.
6: The latest Fox News poll finds 56% oppose the conflict with Iran. That is 4 points down from where opposition was in May. Still, nearly two-thirds think hostilities will last a year or more, and about the same amount opposes the president's handling of Iran. The president's overall approval rating stands at 39%, with loss of support from some key groups, including non-MAGA Republicans, whose support dropped 13 points in a month. If midterms were held today, the polling found 7% more voters would go for the Democrat over the Republican in their House district. And the Fox poll found while 50% view capitalism favorably, 31% view democratic socialism favorably. Jessica Rosenthal, Fox News.
3: President Zelensky is warning that North Korea is going to step up its involvement in Russia's war on Ukraine.
9: Russia wants to bring in 30,000 more North Korean troops as the Kremlin continues its invasion of Ukraine. Ukrainian President Zelensky making that claim, saying that Russian efforts have been underway since June to get those North Korean troops into the conflict. Under a mutual defense agreement between the two countries, Pyongyang sent 14,000 soldiers to fight alongside Russian forces in the Kursk region in 2024 after a Ukrainian incursion into the area. Meanwhile, President

0: Zelensky is expected to meet with President Trump in Washington early next week. Jill Nato, Fox News.
1: Reuters also reports that Zelensky claims Russian satellite surveillance is being used by Moscow to help Tehran direct strikes in the Middle East. I'm Chris DeMeo. This is Fox News.
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1: Your WPG Talk Radio 95.5 AccuWeather forecast for South Jersey. Tonight, expect clear skies with cool temperatures reaching a low of 54. Tomorrow will bring plenty of sunshine and warmer weather with a high of 85. Tomorrow night, anticipate a moonlit sky with a low of 61. As we head into Monday, the day will be more humid with a mix of sunshine and clouds. Some areas may experience an afternoon thunderstorm with a high of 87. I'm AccuWeather meteorologist Jason Caterina on WPG Talk Radio 95.5.
2: There is something inherently spooky yet inviting about Ouija boards. The Ouija board's intricate hand-drawn letters and numbers beckon you to trace the planchette along their curves and call on whatever lies beyond the wall of death. If you've ever been to a Halloween party, you probably have a few creepy Ouija board stories of your own. Scary Ouija board stories are particularly terrifying because they deal with an unknown presence that the victims invite into their homes, the one place where we are supposed to be able to relax and escape the corporeal haunting that is real life. And once in a while, something is invited in that is more than disturbing. It is malevolent and evil. I'm Darren Marlar, and this is Weird Darkness. Welcome, Weirdos. I'm Darren Marlar, and this is Weird Darkness Radio, where every week you'll find stories of the paranormal, supernatural, legends, lore, the strange and bizarre, crime, conspiracy, mysterious, macabre, unsolved, and unexplained. Coming up this hour. Just because the Ouija board is made by a board game manufacturer does not mean it should be treated like a toy, as many have discovered. The similar game, Charlie Charlie, seems more innocent than a Ouija board, but it is so dangerous that in one school where children were playing it, they had to call in an exorcist. And you never know when playing any of these types of games what kind of spirit you might be inviting into our realm. But I can tell you this, it's never good. They might pretend to be good, but that's far from the truth. And one particular demon has found notoriety through the Ouija board community. A demon you don't want to risk opening a door for. Its name is Zozo. If you're new here, welcome to the show. If you're already a member of this weirdo family, please take a moment and invite someone else to listen in with you. Recommending Weird Darkness to others helps make it possible for me to keep doing the show. 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

and summoning games carries a ton of negative ramifications. You aren't just talking to ghosts to answer your questions. You're usually chatting with a demon who's hanging out around your house. There are plenty of spooky stories about Ouija boards, which we'll get into a bit later, but the creepy Charlie Charlie school game has a history that's just as macabre as the related demon's intentions. Kids have been possessed or attacked, and more than one player claims to have seen a dark figure watching them after they play. Once you've invited Charlie into your life, there is no end to the creepy stuff it can do to you. Players across the world have found themselves in the grips of terror after playing Charlie Charlie. Anika Sahir from Buckinghamshire, Great Britain, had her electricity cut by the fortune-telling demon. She claimed that she asked Charlie to turn on her tablet screen just before her laptop turned on. When Sahir asked Charlie to leave them alone, the pencil spun to the word no. That's when she asked the worst possible question: if Charlie was going to dispatch with her. Of course it answered with the word yes. After Sagir's friends left, the lights went out, but only in her apartment. When she called her parents, her phone suddenly cut out. While Sagir did live to tell the tale, she actively discourages others now from attempting the ritual. On December 4, 2017, Catholic priest Father Catalano paid a visit to Talisio Primary School in Calabria, Italy, because students had called forth a demon while playing Charlie Charlie. Their teachers, who dedicated their lives to worshiping and studying Jesus Christ, were, of course, understandably upset. Speaking to the press, Father Catalano explained Charlie Charlie is not a game, but rather a satanic rite that possesses children. According to the father, the problem does not concern only the Talesio school, but many schools in Reggio, Calabria, and I would dare say all of Italy. Charlie Charlie is a game that works similarly to a Ouija board. Essentially, you set up your board, in this case a piece of paper with yes and no written on it, and you ask questions. The best part about this game is you don't have to spend any money. To play, all you need is a piece of paper and a couple of pencils. First, draw an X on a piece of paper, and then, okay, well, you know, it's probably not a good idea for me to tell you how to play. Anyway, for some Charlie Charlie players, summoning the demon turned their lives into a horror movie. Hannah McKinley, who spoke to the Mirror, described a couple of violent outbursts that occurred after she played the game. At first, McKinley asked some questions and things were going well, but then she heard a scream from a distance. Right after that, she said, "My mirror slightly cracked. I get scared and ran into my sister's room and her bookshelf tumbled." The biggest risk associated with playing Charlie Charlie is the demonic spirit that you call forth. It can potentially possess your body. It also is possible for another spirit to use the Charlie Charlie game to enter the human realm and wreak havoc in your life. In 2016, a 12-year-old girl from San Pedro was supposedly possessed by Charlie after asking the spirit a few questions. During the possession, she freaked out and threatened to kill her sister. Her mother claimed, "It's like having a person inside that will not let her be quiet." No one knows what Charlie looks like, but since it's a demonic creature, it's likely not bound to one specific appearance. Multiple players have claimed that they have seen Charlie, and each new description is creepier than the last. One player saw a dark figure on the roof of her neighbor's house watching her from afar. Another player claims they heard somebody scratching at their bedroom door, and after that they heard dark laughter. Charlie has also been described as a dark figure with red eyes, which is definitely something you don't want to see in the middle of the night. If you asked 10 different people who the titular Charlie is, you'd likely end up with 10 different origin stories. One version of the legend says Charlie is the spirit of a young boy who died after a physical assault. In other iterations of the tale, Charlie committed suicide, or it's a Mexican demon who uses the name Charlie to warm up to players. Maria Elena Navez of BBC Mundo claimed that while Mexico has a vast amount of supernatural beings, there is nothing named Charlie in their demonic hierarchy. A game this

For decades, children have been using do-it-yourself Ouija boards to speak with demons. According to the Charlie Charlie Are You There legend, by drawing your own Ouija board and asking some yes or no questions, you can invoke a creature named Charlie and have him tell you about your future. Unfortunately, there's a catch. Playing Charlie Charlie, like all demons,

example probably has a lot of parallel origins. But Mexican schoolchildren were likely the first people to play. People believe that over time, Charlie Charlie may have taken on aspects of other games to become what it is today. Supposedly, the crossed pencils style of play comes from a near-identical game called Juego de la Lapicera, which I am probably butchering. I failed Spanish when I was in junior high school. Originally, Charlie Charlie required colored pencils, possibly as a way to signify the words yes or no. While there's plenty of evidence pointing to the contrary, it is possible that there is no demon involved with Charlie Charlie at all. Some believe the whole thing is just in the players' heads. According to a 2012 study published in Current Directions in Psychological Science, people experience something that they call response expectancy in situations where they know something might happen. This theory is similar to the ideomotor effect, also known as an influence of suggestion or expectation on involuntary and unconscious motor behavior. When someone expects a spirit to move their hand, they sometimes move it without consciously meaning to. It's theorized this is how people are able to receive messages using a Ouija board. Response expectancy could explain why spooky things seem to start happening after you play Charlie Charlie. You want to believe you are in a room with a creepy ghost, and thanks to that overwhelming feeling, you'll begin to attribute everything that happens to a ghost haunting your house. It's entirely possible the thing answering your questions while playing Charlie Charlie is actually just gravity, because the pencils are precariously placed and they're bound to make a couple of ill-timed spins. Depending on whether the room you're playing in is built on an incline, you can get more yes or no answers to your questions. If this is true, you don't need to worry about demons, but rather the crushing weight of gravity. But really, is it worth the risk? The Ouija board has become a subject of fascination and fright, entertainment and terror. Some believe it opens a door to speak with loved ones who've crossed over, while others believe it actually is inviting demonic entities to invade your home and life. Up next, we'll look at some true stories of people who have had some disturbing experiences either while using a Ouija board or shortly after, when Weird Darkness returns.

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Ouija board stories all have a few things in common. Groups of friends who underestimate the power of the spirit realm, entities that lie about who they really are, and mysterious occurrences that even the most ardent of skeptics have trouble explaining. Whether you're a true believer or one of those skeptics, these stories of spirits haunting the living from the confines of a Ouija board will chill you to the bone and make you think twice before communicating with entities from another dimension. Redditor AMA went out of their way to get haunted by something that came through their Ouija board. After trying and failing to contact a spirit the first time, they cut the lights, lit some candles, and turned on an old radio to play nothing but white noise while they tried to make contact with the other side. That's a pair of bad idea genes if ever there was one. When a spirit finally responded, the Redditor and their friends learned that its name was Zozo, which we'll talk about a little bit more later in the show. And from there, things went about as poorly as they could. They said, "We began to try and move the planchette in circles like you do when you're expecting an answer, and all of a sudden it stopped on the hello spot of the board and would not move. We actually slid the whole board off the table trying to get it to move. It was being pushed down hard. The planchette continually alternated between hello and no. The radio emitted screeching sounds. A bunch of objects fell off the top of the refrigerator. The candles blew out, and a cat that lives at the house began walking with a limp the next day." Weird activity continued in her home for the next 2 weeks. After this collection of spooky Ouija stories that happened to Redditor Kimmy Gibbler Say What, you're probably going to buy a ticket for the No Thank You train, just like me. The writer's most terrifying story comes from an evening when a spirit named Deb proved that it exists by explaining that it knows where she and her friends smoke, possibly insinuating that it's watching them as they get their fix. Not freaked enough by this information to stay inside, the Redditor and her friend Haley pressed Deb to prove she is real. I said, "How will we know you're real?" And she said, "Trees." I'm like, "Screw that." And Haley says we have to do it, so we're smoking outside. I'm looking into the forest, sweating balls in fear, thinking I'm going to see a demon face in the branches or something. Eventually we relax, but then Haley, mid-sentence in her face, drops and goes white, and she's like, "Get inside now!" I toss my cigarette and jump in the window. We close the blinds and we're breathing super heavy. I'm like, "What the heck happened?" She says that behind me in the distance there was a big, like 100-foot-tall tree. There was no wind. I remember this because I was watching my cigarette smoke go directly up, and I was blowing perfect O's without them disappearing. She says the tree was still, then suddenly the whole tree, including the trunk, moved back and forth, then went back to perfectly still. I was like, "Heck no!" And after a while of freaking out, sat back at the board. When we put our fingers on it, it said, "Did you see?" Redditor Huxley Pearl relates a Ouija board story that seems to be more about a family of intuitive people who live in a haunted house than anything else. But it's worth noting that their spooky troubles didn't begin until they horsed around with a Ouija board. Afterward, their ghostly issues included phantoms pulling on a baby's limbs, a black-clad ghost slave family, and the appearance of a creepy red door. What's more, the sister in this family may have summoned up something very troubling. Anyway, her sister said that she was playing with the board one day, and when she asked who she was speaking to, she got a weird name. It struck her as odd, but she didn't really worry about it. Weeks later, she watched

0: watched a special on the History Channel or something, and they were discussing demonology. She recognized one of the names as being the strange one that she had encountered through the Ouija board. While stationed in Germany, a former Redditor and some fellow soldiers decided to light some candles and contact the dead. The first spirit they spoke with was a young woman who'd perished while she and her boyfriend were driving home from a Grateful Dead concert, and now she was looking for him. After she went away, they actually spoke to the boyfriend, who asked if they could tell his girlfriend that he was sorry. Then they spoke to the ghost of an older woman, who said the reason the spirit of the young woman couldn't find her boyfriend is that he's in hell. While messing around with a Ouija board as a young man, the stepdad of a former Redditor was visited by a demon who told him that his firstborn child would perish. Understandably, the next morning, the guy tried to get rid of the board first by throwing it away, then by burning it, and finally burying it with a Bible on top for good measure. Years later, his wife miscarried their first child. While playing with a Ouija board with some friends from high school, Redditor Helvin 3 and some friends encountered a spirit named Niall, who said that he had been slain by his father. The group tried to move on from that conversation, but the spirit continued to insist that he wanted answers, even going so far as to spell out, "Satisfy my requests." After that, the friends abandoned everything, the board, the house, the street. Truly the only way to bust a ghost. After building a spirit board with his sister, Redditor Life in Hex Colors says the duo contacted a spirit named Roger, who perished of food poisoning, and knew that the brother and sister's older sibling wanted to talk to them. Shortly afterward, the older sister, who was upstairs vacuuming, called for the kids to help her with the household chores. The spirit boarding duo got so freaked out that they threw their board away, only for it to return the next day. Imagine a Ouija board that was so pent up with spooky energy that it didn't even have to be used to start screwing around with your life. That's exactly what happened to Redditor Zombietoven, who took the board in question from a friend who said that every time she tried to use it, the same spirit continued to show up. After taking the board to its new home, things began to move around in the middle of the night. Footsteps were heard, and the cats were not happy. But then, really, when are cats happy? While using a Ouija board to contact the spirit of a young girl's grandmother, Redditor Awawawi and a group of friends were contacted by the spirit of something that wore wooden clogs and had the touch of something not quite human. After being called, the spirit entered the room and touched everyone in the circle, causing them to hyperventilate. Suddenly, the girl closest to the door starts hyperventilating and tears fill her eyes. According to one person, "We're all basically frozen in fear at this point. It's really hard to get a feeling for how fast time went, but not long after it started, it stops and starts with person on her left side doing the same. I don't think I really understood at that time that I was next in line. It ended with the person next to me, and I suddenly felt something touch my shoulders. It wasn't completely like the physical touch of a human, but it definitely was something that put weight on my shoulders. I, of course, freeze and start hyperventilating at the shock of something unknown touching me. When this had gone halfway through the circle, it jumps straight at the granddaughter, who starts with the same hyperventilating and breaks down crying." More true Ouija board stories when Weird Darkness returns.
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1: 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Tonight, expect clear skies with cool temperatures reaching a low of 54. Tomorrow will bring plenty of sunshine and warmer weather with a high of 85. Tomorrow night, anticipate a moonlit sky with a low of 61. As we head into Monday, the day will be more humid with a mix of sunshine and clouds. Some areas may experience an afternoon thunderstorm with a high of 87. I'm AccuWeather meteorologist Jason Katarina on WPG Talk Radio 95.5.
2: News. I'm Deborah Valentine. Tragedy in Germany. A van slammed into a pride festival in Berlin Saturday. One person was killed, 16 others hurt. Police have identified a suspect not yet in custody, believed tied to Islamic groups in Berlin. Former Maine Senate President Troy Jackson is the Democratic Party's nominee to replace ousted candidate Graham Plattner in this fall's midterm elections. He was chosen in a landslide vote by delegates.
3: Stand up to Donald Trump and ICE. When they attack our workers, terrorize our neighbors, and threaten the freedoms generations of us fought to secure.
2: Plattner was ousted due to sexual misconduct allegations. In France, firefighters are using massive cargo aircraft to dump flame retardants on a wildfire threatening the wine country city of Bordeaux. Tens of thousands have been evacuated. America's listening to Fox News.

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7: 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We now continue with true stories from Ouija board users. While playing with a Ouija board late at night, Redditor Frost From Fire asked for a simple sign so they could know that they were actually communing with the spirit realm and not just absent-mindedly moving the planchette around. That's when their local flood alarm sounded 3 times, even though there was no rain that night. Redditor Twisted Missy tells a Ouija story about their grandmother, who decided to pass some time with her lady friends and husband one spooky evening. After reaching a spirit and asking the basics, they cut to the chase and asked how the ghost passed. The ghost said it would tell them, but not until the boy left the room. After the grandpa left, the spirit began to relay the story of its demise, but when the grandpa returned to fetch his wallet, the spirit cut its chilling tale short. While playing with a Ouija board with his cousin Donnie in a camper outside of his house, Redditor Roblicky kept receiving the same message again and again, the letters H and A, followed by, "You are trapped." When the two cousins decided to leave the camper, they discovered that the door handle had broken off. They were trapped. Eventually, they got out of their prison, but that was the last time either of them messed with a Ouija board. On New Year's Eve 1991, while drinking like only teenagers can, Redditor Eat My Cupcake and their siblings contacted a spirit named Eugene. We asked, "Why are you contacting us, Eugene?" We received the answer, "Afraid." That seemed a bit more serious. We asked, "Why are you afraid, Eugene?" He replied, "Music, music," over and over. Nonsense. Then we got a series of numbers. Puzzling. My brother had the bright idea to turn on the radio to the station indicated by the numbers. To our surprise, there really was a station there. The song "Don't Leave Me Stranded" by Heart was playing. The board immediately started saying, "Heart, Heart, Heart." I thought my brother was just playing off of what he was hearing and was screwing with me. Then it started saying, "Don't go, don't leave me, don't go, church, church, afraid, don't go," over and over and over. We assured it that we weren't going to go, but it dwindled into nonsense after a while. It was getting really late, and we decided to go to bed. The next afternoon, while everyone was eating breakfast, the family's father received a phone call letting him know that his uncle, Eugene, had had a heart attack the previous night and died multiple times on the table, only to be revived very early that morning. He had been terrified of losing his life because he hadn't attended church in decades. It's a well-known fact that the Queen Mary, a historic cruise ship permanently docked in Long Beach, California, is one of the most haunted sites on the planet. So it makes perfect sense that someone would

have a very scary Ouija experience on board the ship, even if they made their board out of two pieces of paper and some band-aids. When Redditor Garden198 and some friends decided to experiment on the ship, they spoke with a spirit who said that its name was Zek, and who may have tried to physically assault the team after they went to bed that night. Each member of the crew suffered night terrors, with one of them running through the Our Father prayer in a state of lucid dreaming. Redditor WooWooHoo tells a couple of stories about their strange Ouija board that predicted major events in the lives of those who used it. But the most interesting thing they mention is how the board consistently had 35 cents in its box. One of their friends ended up taking the change, for luck, and kept it on them at all times. Months later, the change was able to help them make a phone call that got them out of a sticky situation. When Redditor WooWooHoo decided to use her Ouija board in the wilderness one afternoon, she and her family spoke to a spirit who may have been reaching out for help. After meeting something calling itself Patrick, the family had a good time joking around with its ghost until it told them that it had been brutally assaulted and slain near where they were hanging out. After the family shut the conversation down, they returned home and checked up on the story, which had been reported in the local news. After having some success speaking with spirits via a Ouija board in college, Redditor DonnyNarco89 claims to have accidentally attached themselves to two ghosts who followed them home after graduating school. The spookier of the beings was an old man who wore a hat and smoked a pipe while sitting next to the Redditor as they slept and shouted at them to wake up. The haunting became so bad that the Redditor and their mother had to cleanse their house. If you're using a Ouija board and the spirit gets tired of you and wishes you a good day, don't get offended, and definitely don't keep pestering the entity, because things won't go well. While playing with a Ouija board in their teens, one former Redditor and their friends continually pestered a spirit after it told them goodbye multiple times. Finally, the spirit got so tired of these meddling kids that it called them on the phone, spoke to one of their dads, and said, "Don't F with me." Take some advice from Redditor BlueJake42, who accidentally invited a demon named Koss into his dreams, and leave well enough alone when you're using a Ouija board. The writer says that while they don't necessarily believe in spirits, the conversations they had with this entity on an abandoned basketball court have made them believe that something is out there. Quote, "He said he was blonde, blue-eyed, and burned, all of which I thought was a weird description, and when I asked what he meant by burned, he said, F-I-R-E. Fire, I asked. Did you die in a fire?

It was a long pause, then, yes. I asked what year it, and it said, 1816. 1816. Okay, so at this point, I just start talking to Koss, like an old chum or something. I begin to ask about his family life and things like that. Well, I didn't believe it. I still had fun. I asked him if he could visit me because I thought he was an all right guy. Koss said, D-R-E-A-M-S. Dreams. I said, sure, visit me in my dreams. That'd be all right. Spoiler alert, Koss did indeed come visit the Redditor in their dreams, and it wasn't pretty. After speaking to the creature and inviting it out of the board, no one else was able to contact anything, so it's possible the demon took over the Ouija board and is still waiting for the Redditor to return to their game. When Redditor Dorian Gray 98 and their cousin, who lived together, decided to dig up an antique Ouija board and play around with the spirit world, they may have gotten more than they bargained for. After goofing around with a spirit, they put the board away without dismissing the spirit, thus inviting it to creep them out constantly, even when they were going to the bathroom. They destroyed the planchette, burned the board, and buried it. But then the board reappeared on their doorstep. While using a Ouija board with some friends to communicate with a spirit from beyond the grave, Redditor NateSobes1216 chatted with a young woman named Bridget, who claimed to have perished in a car accident. When the friends grilled her about the facts of her passing, make and model of the car, the year of the event, etc., the spirit freely gave up her answers until the game ended. The Redditor says they looked up Bridget's info online and discovered that it was true, and ever since, they have felt like something is following them. Maybe Redditor Slackerish's first mistake was getting crossfaded before invoking a demon through a Ouija board. Or maybe it was not shutting down the conversation when they discovered that they were talking to a demon. Either way, they kept chatting with this alleged demon until it said that it wanted to hurt everyone using the board, which is never a good sign. When the player went home, they discovered all of their furniture moved around and all of the cabinets open. Whether this was simply a prank or the work of a demon is yet to be seen. And if you've seen any horror movie with a Ouija board, you know that the last thing you want to do is burn a spirit board. We don't know the exact science behind it, but something about seeing one of these things on fire angers all of the ghosts, and then you have to figure out how to get them out of your house. Redditor Orphan Eater decided to get spooky with his friends one day and printed out a Ouija board from the internet. The internet. After they failed to get anything going with the ghost, they burned the board in the fireplace. But then everything got creepy. A set of downstairs doors opened randomly, and they heard a continual banging from downstairs. The creepiest part of the entire story is that one piece of the board survived the fire. The word yes. When Weird Darkness returns, of all the stories of Ouija boards, the ones of a demonic entity coming through are the most terrifying. But something unbelievably horrifying is taking shape when you start comparing the stories. A pattern begins to emerge, a pattern where one particular demon surfaces to terrorize, oppress, and even possess those who play with what they do not understand. Its name is Zozo, and don't let the quirky name fool you. This dark, demonic entity is anxious to drag your soul to the depths of hell. Up next.

Morning Joe may not hurt your heart's health. A recent statement published by the American Heart Association says consuming up to 5 8-ounce cups of coffee a day, that's about 400 milligrams of caffeine, is generally safe for most adults. The association says this can even be linked to lower risk of certain heart conditions, like heart failure, heart disease, and stroke in some individuals. The AHA says these findings apply to black coffee and that adding sugar, syrups, or cream likely reduces its potential health benefits. The study says some of the health benefits of coffee may be due to other anti-

0: antioxidant and anti-inflammatory compounds in the drink, and that more research is needed to better understand caffeine's impact on the body. The association also says energy drinks can increase the risk of high blood pressure and irregular heart rhythm. For more health news, go to foxnewshealth.com. House Call for Health. I'm Lisa Brady, Fox News.
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stories of the Ouija board demon Zozo have been circulating for just about as long as the Ouija game itself has been around. Who is Zozo? Depends on who you ask, but most people familiar with Zozo believe it to be either a demon, a tulpa, a mischievous ghost trying to scare and impress the living, or just a product of the ideomotor effect. Regardless of Zozo's true identity and origins, tales of harrowing encounters with it have become so widespread that they've inspired books and horror movies. Of course, Ouija is a board game, and your chances of accidentally speed-dialing a bona fide evil spirit in the middle of your Halloween party are most likely pretty low, but still, just in case, it can't hurt to keep an eye out for signs that Zozo is haunting your Ouija board or spirit board. What should you do if Zozo appears the next time you say hello? Several people claim to have been possessed by Zozo, and the experiences that they describe are absolutely nightmarish. Paranormal researcher Darren Evans recounted having a nervous breakdown when Zozo stalked and tormented his daughter until she had to be admitted to a hospital. The internet is also rife with spine-chilling tales of meeting Zozo and facing the aftermath of each encounter. According to one witness, Zozo first asked a series of questions about players' families through a spirit board before mysteriously extinguishing a candle and going on to cause a streak of nasty luck for the witness and her friend. Another witness, who also claimed to have contacted Zozo through a spirit board, allegedly spent some time with a friend talking to a spirit named Zozo until her friend began experiencing strange symptoms that started with a headache and culminated with her inexplicable disappearance from the house in the middle of the night. The first recorded account of a supernatural encounter with an entity calling itself Zozo dates back to far before Darren Evans reports, though. In the last published edition of Le Dictionnaire Infernal, the same book that contains the symbol that Evans claimed was a representation of Zozo's name, the author documented a case of demonic possession that took place in the village of Tinley in 1816. The case concerned a girl who claimed to be possessed by three demons. Their names were Mimi, Crapulet, and Zozo. According to another theory, Zozo is another name for the Mesopotamian demon Pazuzu. If Zozo really is a nickname for Pazuzu, this creature has been terrorizing occultists and party game enthusiasts for at least 2,700 years. Most descriptions of Zozo refer to it as a demon, but the truth is that nobody knows exactly what it really is. Zozo's MO is to introduce itself to unwary spirit board users, interact with them through the board for a little while, and then slowly begin to spread its influence over their lives. Though a few connections exist between the name Zozo and the identity of a Mesopotamian demon, it's not entirely clear if Zozo calls itself a demon or if reports of its malicious behavior have earned it a demonic reputation. Zozo may not be just one entity either. After all, if ghosts exist and we can truly speak to them, there's nothing preventing them from using the name Zozo simply to scare us. In fact, there might not even be a Zozo. The trademark bizarre planchette movements and negative feelings associated with Zozo could easily be produced subconsciously by anybody familiar with the nasty rumors surrounding its name. While not every Zozo story involves ongoing torment at the hands of a mysterious force, even temporary contact with Zozo can be an unsettling experience. People who claim to have encountered Zozo often describe experiencing sudden, intense feelings of anger, fear, depression, or suicidal ideation while speaking with the entity through a spirit board.

Some victims even say they've experienced physical symptoms including headaches, sleepwalking, and in one case, an infection. Inexplicable strings of bad luck have also been attributed to Zozo. To date, there are no confirmed instances of actual deaths caused by Zozo, but the incidents recounted by alleged victims are ghoulish enough to lose sleep over. Almost every story of an encounter with Zozo involves a spirit board. But even if you don't pick up the planchette, you might be unlucky enough to attract Zozo's attention anyway. Some have contacted it through pendulum dowsing, a system similar to a spirit board that uses a suspended weight instead of a planchette to indicate answers. Others have reported meeting Zozo through automatic writing sessions or hypnosis. Researchers have also captured what they claim is EVP audio footage of Zozo. Darren Evans, the most well-known researcher of the Zozo phenomenon, has even taken what he believes to be a photograph of Zozo. Most encounters with Zozo start off as deceptively benign conversations before they start to turn sinister. However, there are several signs that can tip you off in time for you to disengage before anything truly creepy happens. Here's how you'll know it's time to put the game away. The planchette will move in a rainbow pattern from side to side, sometimes pointing to O and then Z over and over. The planchette will move in repeated figure-eight movements. The planchette will spell out any version of Zozo's name, so watch out for Zozo, Zoso, Zaza, or even Mama in particular. You might see what looks like shadows moving around the area while you're playing. And you or whoever you're playing with might start to feel scared, uneasy, or upset. If you suspect you might have made contact with Zozo, the best thing you can do is to stay calm. If Zozo really is a demonic spirit, your fear will just make him stick around. If you're using a spirit board, close the session by moving the planchette to goodbye. This will formally end the game, and you won't be able to make contact with Zozo anymore. If you're not using a spirit board, end your game or session according to its official rules as quickly and calmly as you can. Even if Zozo's nothing more than a product of the audiomotor effect and an overactive imagination, just removing the source of your fear will help you escape the feeling of being haunted. The easiest way to avoid forming an unwanted connection with Zozo is to stop communicating with it for a while. If you use a spirit board, put it away for a while or use it somewhere besides the place where you believe you've run into Zozo. Cleansing your home or anywhere in particular where you feel Zozo's more likely to bother you is also a pretty reliable way of staving off negative influences and regaining some peace of mind. If you're a spiritual person, go ahead. Give your place a cleanse with whatever tools work best for you, such as sage or holy water. Better yet, don't mess with a Ouija board at all. If you're dealing with a run of bad luck or cruddy luck, your best course of action is to take care of yourself. Remember, what goes down will come up again. Don't ignore your physical or mental health, whether it's creepy spirits or garden variety health problems that have you worried. And if you're 100% convinced that what you're facing is an actual demonic spirit, you can't go wrong with a good old exorcism. Zozo goes by many other names. Zoso, Zaza, Zo, Oz, even Mama or Abacus. Some sources also associate Zozo with Pazuzu, the Mesopotamian demon king of the southwest wind, and the inspiration for the villainous spirit in The Exorcist. Darren Evans, a paranormal researcher whose reports brought Zozo into the public eye, described encountering Zozo through a Ouija board with a symbol etched into it that could be read as the name Zozo. Curiously, the symbol is almost identical to the Zoso symbol used to represent Jimmy Page on the inner sleeve of the fourth Led Zeppelin album. While it's not impossible that Page took graphic design advice from a demon, it's more likely that he adapted the symbol from Le Dictionnaire Infernal, an encyclopedia of demons written in 1818. However, this book lists the symbol as a protective sigil, not a demonic one. So this means that Evans, a Zeppelin fan, probably took Zozo's name from the symbol he saw in the album and gave it a demonic origin story. Or Zozo just happens to really be into Led Zeppelin. There's no guarantee that any given spirit board session will bring you face-to-face with Zozo. But why leave it to chance? Before you pick up the planchette, take a minute to set some ground rules for whoever or whatever you're hoping to

0: contact. If Zozo does indeed exist, it might think twice before trying to intimidate you if you have shown that you're willing to take control of the encounter. Just dedicate a minute or two before your session to state firmly you are not interested in talking to anyone who wants to scare or control you, and that if they try, you're going to tell them goodbye. Or again, better yet, don't mess with spirit boards, Ouija boards, or Charlie at all. This might not sound like it would do much to deter a demon, but it's really hard for them to possess or oppress you if you're not giving them an opportunity to even be around. Thanks for listening. 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All stories in Weird Darkness are purported to be true unless stated otherwise, and you can find links to the stories or the authors in the show notes, which I've already posted to the Weird Darkness website for you. Charlie and Ouija Boards were both written by Jacob Shelton for Graveyard Shift, and Zozo the Ouija Board Demon is by Maggie Clendenin for Ranker. Weird Darkness is a registered trademark. Copyright Weird Darkness. And now that we're coming out of the dark, I'll leave you with a little light. Galatians 6 verses 7 through 9. Do not be deceived. God cannot be mocked. A man reaps what he sows. The one who sows to please his sinful nature from that nature will reap destruction. The one who sows to please the Spirit from the Spirit will reap eternal life. Let us not become weary in doing good, for at the proper time we will reap a harvest if we do not give up. And a final thought from Martin Luther King Jr. Life's most persistent and urgent question is, what are you doing for others? I'm Darren Marlar. Thanks for joining me in the Weird Darkness.
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5: A deadly attack. I'm Deborah Valentine, Fox News. At least one person is dead and 16 others hurt after a vehicle crashed into a crowd during an LGBTQ plus parade in Berlin, Germany. Police are searching for the alleged attacker, believed to have ties to Islamic groups in Berlin. The U.S. and Iran pausing military strikes overnight for the first time in over 2 weeks.
6: For 13 nights in a row here, CENTCOM would usually make an announcement sometime after 2 a.m. local time that strikes were underway last night for the first time. That simply did not happen. There's been a lot of talk in recent days from President Trump about a possible massive attack on Iran, but President Trump also making clear he's keeping all options open. Now, there was some military activity in the Gulf of Oman.

0: A merchant ship tried to break through the U.S. naval blockade. It was warned four times before U.S. forces hit it and disabled that ship.
1: Fox's Steve Harrigan reporting from Tel Aviv, Israel. Maine Democrats have selected a Democratic nominee to replace ousted Senate candidate Graham Plantner.
2: Susan Collins' campaign is saying this was not a convention for the Democrats, but a coronation to pick Troy Jackson to replace Graham Plantner on the ballot for U.S. Senate. More than 600 delegates from all 16 Maine counties gathered for this Democratic convention, and he had nearly every single vote. Officially nominating former Maine Senate President Troy Jackson to replace Plantner on the ballot. He's backed by Senator Bernie Sanders, and he was a former Republican. He switched parties in the early 2000s, shifted to independent, and also now a Democrat. He supports progressive policies like abolishing ICE. Jackson's going to face off against longtime Republican Senator Susan Collins in November. Her campaign argues Jackson's just too far left and is not going to have a lot of support, they think, because he's backed by the Democratic Socialist Movement.
1: Fox's Alexis McAdams reporting from Bangor, Maine. 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
1: Kyiv has reportedly agreed to send battle-tested drones to the U.S. as part of a Pentagon-driven effort to secure drone dominance. Fox's Jennifer Griffin reports from Washington.
6: Explosions at oil refineries across Russia caused by Ukrainian drones now able to reach deep into Russian territory have taken 40% of Russia's refining capacity offline, leading to miles-long gas lines affecting tens of millions of people across Russia. Among the culprits, a state-of-the-art sea drone called the Magura, which means hammer in Ukrainian. It's 25 feet long and can carry a 1,700-pound payload over 350 miles and can also launch aerial drones from the sea near enemy shores. Now, for the first time ever, a U.S. manufacturing firm has signed an agreement to manufacture these Ukrainian sea drones, which have sunk 19 Russian Navy vessels, destroying Russia's Black Sea Fleet.
1: Ukraine's U-Force is set to partner with the Oregon-based company ReconCraft to mass-produce the Magura Maritime Drone Series. The Internal Criminal Court Chief Prosecutor Karim Khan has been removed following sexual misconduct allegations. On Fox News Live, Israeli Ambassador to the UN Danny Danon supports the decision after the ICC refused to drop their investigation into Israeli Prime Minister Benjamin Netanyahu.
7: But we have to look at the allegations themselves. It's about time that the ICC would stop the investigation and the inquiry against Prime Minister Netanyahu. It is a political theater, political circus, and we demand more from this body.
1: Khan's ousting comes as the Trump administration brought sanctions against him and other ICC staff for issuing a warrant for Netanyahu and other Israeli officials. At least one person shot, another has been detained after police responded to reports of an active shooter at Deerbrook Mall in Humble, Texas. I'm Deborah Valentine. This is Fox News.
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1: 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Tonight, expect clear skies with cool temperatures reaching a low of 54. Tomorrow will bring plenty of sunshine and warmer weather with a high of 85. Tomorrow night, anticipate a moonlit sky with a low of 61. As we head into Monday, the day will be more humid with a mix of sunshine and clouds. Some areas may experience an afternoon thunderstorm with a high of 87. I'm AccuWeather meteorologist Jason Caterina on WPG Talk Radio 95.5.
2: Imagine being tightly bound and surrounded by an angry group of people in 16th century Ecuador. The crowd parts as a man walks toward you with a crucible of molten gold. He forces your mouth open as you struggle as hard as you can, but to no avail. Boiling, bubbling, glowing molten gold is poured into your open mouth, killing you within seconds. Terrifying, right? This is not a scene from Game of Thrones. This is the real deal. Now, how terrifying is it? I'm Darren Marlar, and this is Weird Darkness. Welcome, Weirdos. I'm Darren Marlar, and this is Weird Darkness Radio, where every week you'll find stories of the paranormal, supernatural, legends, lore, the strange and bizarre, crime, conspiracy, mysterious, macabre, unsolved, and unexplained. Coming up this hour. Typically, when you hear the phrase high-speed chase, you think of law enforcement trying to catch the bad guys who are in a getaway vehicle. Perhaps after a bank robbery, or after blowing a stop sign and simply refusing to pull over. But have you heard about that time that the police were involved in a high-speed chase up to 100 miles per hour, trying to catch up to a flying saucer? When the Black Plague arrived at their doorsteps, the villagers were forced to choose between life or certain doom. It's the tragic tale of England's plague village, the village of Eme. First up, when it comes to receiving the death sentence, history has given us several ways to go about the execution. Hanging, firing squad, gas chamber, being stoned to death or burned at the stake. But you have to be some whole new level of hated by the people if your death blow comes by way of molten gold being poured down your throat. We begin there. If you're new here, welcome to the show. And if you're already a member of this weirdo family, please take a moment and invite someone else to listen in with you. Recommending Weird Darkness to others helps make it possible for me to keep doing the show. 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

0: This is your Tech It Out Minute with Mark Saltzman.
1: How we pay for goods and services online and at retail is evolving, fusing convenience with security. Visa's Mark Nelson, head of consumer payment products, says Visa recently announced 7 new and exciting technologies. Mark shared a couple with me here.
2: But we've introduced a flexible credential whereby a single card can be what you want it to be depending on the transaction type. We've also introduced this concept of a pass key, and it's all around how do we make payments safer and easier to use online. We also announced this thing called a data token, which allows the customer to get a little bit more control in terms of where they want to share their data.

0: So if they want to share data with a third party, they can enable a better shopping experience all through AI. And it's a way in which the consumers can have a little bit more control over who they share their data with.
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Death by Molten Gold isn't just a grisly Game of Thrones invention. In the 3rd century, a Roman emperor named Valerian is alleged to have died when his rival poured liquid gold down his throat. Valerian's gruesome death was nearly as bad as the horrific executions in Henry VIII's time, and that's really saying something. Unfortunately for Valerian, his execution was only one part of his humiliating captivity in the hands of the Persians. That is, if we are to believe the account of Lucius Caecilius Firmianus Lactantius, an early Christian author who was no fan of Valerian's. According to Lactantius, Persian king Shapur I captured Valerian in battle and tormented him relentlessly. He used Emperor Valerian as a footstool, mocked him, and stuffed his flayed skin with straw. The humiliation of Emperor Valerian was so bad that his own son didn't even try to rescue him. What happened to Emperor Valerian after his capture at the Battle of Edessa? King Shapur I and the Roman Emperor Valerian came from clashing superpowers, and the Persians made an example of Valerian to taunt Romans with their lost glory. The question of whether this involved a life of imprisonment and a fade into nothingness, or a violent death by way of having molten gold poured down his throat, is one to which we will likely never have a definitive answer. When Valerian became emperor in 253, Rome was in the middle of the crisis of the 3rd century. In a period of only 50 years, the empire would boast a staggering total of nearly 50 different emperors. Many emperors only lasted a few months, assassinated by rivals or even their own troops. As historian Pat Southern put it, to be declared emperor once marked the apogee of a man's career. In the 3rd century, it was a death sentence. Valerian's 7 years of rule might seem like a success then, until he was captured by Rome's greatest enemy, the Persians. Valerian's rival was King Shapur I of Persia. As Rome attempted to expand to the Middle East, Shapur pushed them back, first killing Roman Emperor Gordian III at the Battle of Messeech, and then defeating his successor to capture the city of Antioch. But Shapur's greatest victory came in 260, when he captured Emperor Valerian at the Battle of Edessa. Lactantius, an early Christian writer who was 20 when Valerian died, wrote a description of the emperor's treatment at the hands of the Persians. After his capture, Valerian wasted the remainder of his days in the vilest condition of slavery, Lactantius reported. Lactantius wrote that King Shapur even humiliated Valerian by using him as a human footstool. The king of the

Persians, who had made him prisoner whenever he chose to get into his carriage or to mount on horseback, commanded the Roman to stoop and present his back. Shapur did more than just step on Valerian's back. According to Lactantius, every time the king trod on the emperor, he smiled and said, "This is true, and not what the Romans delineate on board or plaster," mocking the emperor's fall from power. The Romans weren't about to carve a statue of Valerian's humiliation, but Valerian became a popular subject in Persian and European art for centuries after the emperor's death. In the 16th century, over 1,000 years later, Hans Holbein was still drawing the Roman with a Persian king's foot on his back. During Valerian's humiliation, his son Gallienus ruled Rome, but Gallienus was so weak that he never attempted to rescue his own father. Instead, Gallienus had his hands full trying to suppress a revolt in Rome's western provinces, where a rival, Postumus, had declared himself emperor of the Gallic Empire. Lactantius didn't buy Gallienus's excuse, though. He paints a picture of a despondent Valerian, lamenting his abject and servile state, and then Lactantius turns the knife. Neither, indeed, was he ever demanded back. Apparently, Gallienus was too busy to write a letter to Shapur, or he was too embarrassed about his father's purported footstool status. The Persians made decorative cameos to celebrate Valerian's humiliation, showing the emperor helpless against Shapur, who was able to subdue and capture the Roman by simply grabbing his arm. During the Roman emperor's captivity, Shapur could have executed Valerian at any time, and according to some historians, this is likely exactly what happened. Lactantius, however, claimed that the king wanted to ensure that the Roman name remained long the scoff and derision of the barbarians. As a result, Shapur subjected the humiliated emperor to a barrage of insults. It doesn't get much worse than having molten gold poured over your head, as season 1 of Game of Thrones proved, except if the gold is poured down your throat. That might have exactly been what happened to Valerian when King Shapur got tired of insulting him. Horrific as this sounds, it does beg the question, just what killed the victim? Was it the hot gold itself? The steam? Maybe suffocation? The blog, It's Interesting, points to a 2003 study in the Journal of Clinical Pathology in which investigators decided to find out. Instead of gold, they used lead, another historically accurate, if less expensive, agent of execution. "We obtained a bovine larynx from a local slaughterhouse," they said. No animal was harmed or killed specifically for this purpose. After fixing the larynx in a horizontal position to a piece of wood and closing the distal end using tissue paper, 750 grams of pure lead, gold is expensive, you know, was heated until melting, around 450 degrees Celsius, and then poured into the larynx. Immediately, large amounts of steam appeared at both ends of the specimen, and the clot of tissue was expelled with force by the steam. Within 10 seconds, the lead had congealed again, completely filling the larynx. After the lead and larynx cooled down, the experimenters examined the larynx by taking cross-sections and looking at them under a light microscope. The throat mucus layer had been completely burned off, and the muscle was cooked or damaged to the depth of about 1 centimeter, they report. Having molten lead or gold poured down your throat, they conclude, is a pretty sure way to die. It might rupture your organs, burn your lungs, and choke you. Ultimately, though, it's probably the steam that pulls the plug. According to an alternative cause of death postulated by Lactantius, Valerian was flayed alive, and his skin, stripped from the flesh, was dyed with vermilion and placed in the temple of the gods of the barbarians. His flayed skin was stuffed with straw, and Valerian was preserved in taxidermied form. Valerian's stuffed, red corpse stood as a symbol of Persian triumph and a reminder to the Romans to not be too confident about their strength. King Shapur's triumph over Valerian was carved into the rocks of Naxarustam in Fars, Iran. The relief shows two of the Roman emperors who Shapur humiliated. In the image, the king seizes Valerian with his bare hands, while a second Roman emperor, Philip, bows to Shapur. According to Persian legend, Philip owed his throne to the Persians after paying them a ransom to let him return to Rome. The relief made the Romans look weak and feeble compared to the mighty Persian king. Lactantius had his own reasons for not liking Valerian. As emperor, Valerian

and gleefully persecuted Christians, executing bishops and priests, and sending others off in chains as forced laborers. He martyred two future saints, Pope Sixtus II and St. Lawrence of Rome. Lactantius may have exaggerated his tales of Valerian's torture to further shame the emperor and demonstrate that those who persecute Christians get what's coming to them. His book was titled The Manner in Which the Persecutors Died, after all, and he wrote, "God punished Valerian in a new and extraordinary manner, that it might be a lesson to future ages that the adversaries of heaven always receive the just recompense of their iniquities." Many historians posit the idea that it served Lactantius to write an account of Valerian meeting an ungodly, gruesome end. After all, Lactantius was a staunch early Christian, and Valerian was ruthless in his persecution of believers in Christ. Lactantius's contemporaries might have adopted his story so readily because it served a different end – to paint Persia as barbarically as possible. In the long conflict between Rome and Persia, propagandists were motivated to treat whatever side they weren't on as the epitome of wickedness. Roman writers hearing Lactantius's version of what happened to Valerian might have also added to and spread the story. And from there, a gruesome legend was born. Even if Lactantius exaggerated, the Persians definitely did not treat Valerian like an honored guest. They imprisoned and executed him, after all. And the Romans were known for their gruesome forms of torture, including crucifixion and throwing people to wild animals. King Shapur's reign turned Persia into a superpower on par with Rome. After Valerian's grisly death, his son was assassinated by his own troops. In the middle of the 3rd century, over a dozen Roman emperors were murdered or died in battle. But this is not the only recorded case of death by golden throat. It also happened to a Spanish governor in the colonial settlement of Logroño in 1599. It turns out the governor of the Amazonian town had been cheating the indigenous Jivaro tribe, also known as Shuar, in their gold trade, which resulted in a violent revolt. The Jivaro attacked the Logroño settlement and, during the ensuing massacre of up to 25,000 Spaniards, executed the governor by pouring the object of his greed down his throat. The Jivaro then burned the remaining settlement to the ground. Marcus Licinius Crassus, 115 to 53 BC, was a Roman politician, mentor of Julius Caesar, and quite possibly one of the wealthiest men in Roman history. Crassus amassed a personal fortune primarily by seizing the assets, including property, slaves, and riches, of those declared enemies of the state. A shrewd and well-liked leader, Crassus was successful in both the political and military arenas. Two of his most notable victories included the defeat of the Spartacus slave rebellion and formation of the First Triumvirate, a three-way alliance between Crassus, Julius Caesar, and Gnaeus Pompeius Magnus, better known as Pompey the Great. An ongoing feud with Pompey ultimately proved to be the downfall of Crassus. Driven by this grudge, Crassus embarked on his final military campaign in Parthia, a region in modern-day Iran. Crassus and his legions were defeated by the Parthian king, Herodotus II. Crassus was taken alive and, according to legend, executed by having molten gold poured down his throat as a literal reference to his unquenchable thirst for wealth. Referring to the famous scene in Game of Thrones, this moment is so iconic because it represents the height of poetic justice in the series, says Luke Watson, founder of pop culture site Essential TV. Viserys' entire persona and every decision he makes is built upon a foundation of entitlement in combination with a chip on his shoulder from being denied his birthright. He makes life miserable for everyone around him in pursuit of the crown, which reveals everything about how he would rule if he ever won it. Although Viserys' story arc was the first to be fully realized in the show, it set the tone for the entire series, Watson says. Game of Thrones creator George R.R. Martin doesn't just have a talent for murdering characters, but for doing so in a way that reinforces the broader themes of his story, which also speaks to faults that are inherently human, Watson says. Martin has taken inspiration from real-life history for much of his fantasy, and though there is no record of him specifically drawing from this gruesome execution method of the past, it's not too much of a stretch to think he might be aware of it. With so many characters to kill,
I'm sure he took note of

0: 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Coming up, when the Black Plague arrived at their doorsteps, the villagers were forced to choose between life or certain doom. It's the tragic tale of England's plague village, the village of Eme. That story is up next. I do have a little quick nugget here for you first. The ghost of an ice fisherman is said to be found on several lakes around Manitowish waters in Wisconsin, and he might just help people find fish. I tend to think the reason people go ice fishing is more about drinking beer and being left alone than actually catching something. At least, that's what I see on TV. But you know what? I'm not a fisherman, so maybe it really is about sitting in the freezing cold, drilling holes in the ice, and hoping to catch something. If that sounds like you, and you're in the Manitowish Waters area of Wisconsin sometime, watch for the ghost of an ice fisherman to lead you to a good catch. The story's recorded in the book Northern Frights by Dennis Boyer. And according to the account that he gives, ghost fishermen are a dime a dozen up north, but the ghost ice fisherman is unique. With the other ghost fishermen, there's usually more of a story. And Old Duffer, says Boyer, the name, some history, and sometimes an incident like a drowning, sometimes even a good physical description. But with the ice fisherman ghost, there's nothing like that. No background, just the ghost in his hooded parka. This simplicity makes Boyer partial to the story. He feels like he can trust that it's not loaded down with the things that people thought of later. Now, this isn't one of your rooted ghosts, the Old Duffer says. Not stuck in one place like the alleged wailing up on Papoose Creek or a rumor of the headless guy down in Powell Marsh. Now, the ice fisherman ghost has quite a range. Boyer's brother-in-law saw the darn thing on Circle Lily Lake, Dead Pike Lake, Birch Lake, and Big Crooked Lake. This guy gets around a lot in Wisconsin. The spectral ice fisherman also brought this Old Duffer's brother-in-law some good fortune. Unlike other men who had marriage problems because of spending a day fishing but returning home with no fish, the brother-in-law always came home with fish, because the ghost of the ice fisherman showed him where to find them. He caught lots of fish, Boyer says, and he kept his marriage happy. That's right, he didn't go every day, all day, and then come home without fish. Women kind of distrust that. Hey, he came home early, cleaned the fish, too. A stand-up guy. Boyer's Old Duffer also has a little advice for tracking down reliable ghost stories. You'll find lots of these outdoorsmen ghosts. Learn to sniff them out. There's always an old guy telling the story, right? But he's usually telling the story about how another old guy told him the story, and the other old guy is always toothless or missing fingers or has some deformity. Watch out for those guys. It's one thing to tell a story that maybe didn't happen, and then again, maybe it did. It's different for some of these guys. They'd like to manipulate people, send them off on missions. Hey, either way, you get a fun fishing trip out of it.
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5: Your WPG Talk Radio 95.5 AccuWeather forecast for South Jersey. Tonight, expect clear skies with cool temperatures reaching a low of 54. Tomorrow will bring plenty of sunshine and warmer weather with a high of 85. Tomorrow night, anticipate a moonlit sky with a low of 61. As we head into Monday, the day will be more humid with a mix of sunshine and clouds. Some areas may experience an afternoon thunderstorm with a high of 87. I'm AccuWeather meteorologist Jason Caterina on WPG Talk Radio 95.5.

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Contracting the plague in 17th century England was a death sentence. While we now know that flea-bitten rats spread the sickness to humans, those living through the epidemic possessed no such knowledge. Many feared the Black Death was the wrath of God, leading sufferers to treat symptoms with curious methods, like fastening a toad to swollen bubo lumps in hopes of removing the poison. London was hit especially hard in its Great Plague outbreak of 1665, yet one quiet English village due north of the city stands out for its voluntary isolation after infection struck, even though the decision spelled certain doom for the community. In the fall of 1665, as the plague raged through London, a package of cloth was sent from the capital to Alexander Hadfield, a tailor who lived in Eyam, Derbyshire. Hadfield wasn't home, so his apprentice, George Vickers, received the parcel. Realizing the materials were damp, he hung them to dry by the fire. Soon after, Vickers fell ill, becoming the first in Eyam to be struck by the plague. The apprentice died within a week. Members of the household soon followed suit. As more neighbors fell ill throughout the fall, the village of Eyam realized the plague had arrived. Wealthy townsfolk and those not tied to their land fled. Some stayed in the area, constructing makeshift homes in nearby caves. The illness receded in the winter months, but as the weather warmed in the spring of 1666, the number of infected rose, leading those who were able to flee Eyam entirely, often taking the sickness with them. One man who vowed to stay was Rector William Mompesson and his wife Catherine. Their children were sent to Yorkshire. Though the Black Death was all around him, the rector stood fast, determined to combat its spread. Rector Mompesson sought the help of another man, Thomas Stanley, a Puritan and former rector who still had considerable religious favor. The two had different religious views, a big deal in those days, yet together they agreed to take charge. The pair presented a bold plan of forced quarantine to what remained of the village. They asked everyone to subscribe to the following rules. Do not bury the dead in the church graveyard. Instead, bury your deceased on your own land. The church will be closed until further notice. Services will take place outside Cuckwood-delf, and families should keep 12 feet distance from one another. Eyam will remain isolated, and no one is to leave or enter until the plague is eradicated. Parishioners understood the deadly stakes of the self-imposed quarantine. Doubly troubling was that, according to their faith, the dead had to be buried on holy ground so that they could rise on Judgment Day

and enter heaven. Miraculously, despite such physical and spiritual anxieties, they came together. The quarantine of Eam commenced. Life was difficult, but nearby villages pitched in with goods. The Earl of Devonshire paid for medical supplies and food. These were delivered at set drop-off points outside of Eam. Plague stones provided demarcations that outsiders knew not to cross. Coins were left in the waters of Monday Brook, so named for the day the town of Bakewell dropped off their goods. Vinegar was also used as a disinfectant, with grooves drilled into boundary stones and filled with the substance as a kind of decontamination station. Unsurprisingly, the Black Death decimated Eam during the quarantine. A reported 76 families were infected, with some experiencing huge losses that nearly eradicated their entire lineage. Catherine, the rector's wife, succumbed to the illness. Mrs. Hancock, once belonging to a family of eight, dug the graves of her husband and six children within 1 week. Such heartbreaking tales stretched beyond the walls of Eam. Roland Tor reportedly lived in nearby Stony Middleton and had been meeting Emmett Siddall of Eam in secret each day to gaze at each other from afar, never touching. Then in April, Emmett stopped coming. Roland continued to wait for her each day, month after month, and finally entered town when the plague was over. To his dismay, the Siddall family had perished. In total, at least 260 people died in Eam over the course of 14 months. Alternate calculations set the death toll at 370. Those who survived saw the end of the plague and a lifting of the quarantine in Christmas 1666. Survivors burned everything but the clothes on their backs to ensure no further contamination. Today, Eam in Derbyshire is known as England's Plague Village. Visitors come from far and wide, attracted by the tale of Eam villagers who sacrificed their lives so that others might live. On the last Sunday of August, locals commemorate those brave souls with a celebration known as Plague Sunday.

It's 5 a.m., April 17, 1966, when two Portage County, Ohio sheriff's deputies stop to investigate an abandoned vehicle along a road near Ravenna. Deputy Dale Spahr gets out of his car, while Wilbur Barney Neff remains at his. He hears a strange humming noise, so he turns around and sees this giant UFO, said Brian Seach, co-founder of the Center for Unexplained Events. The unidentified flying object rises from behind the trees and hovers above them, the ground drenched in bright light. What transpires next will be an 86-mile chase at speeds of more than 100 miles per hour that'll take the deputies and a few more on a harrowing ride from Ohio to Pennsylvania. For law enforcement officers,

say that from the ground, the object looked like the head of a flashlight, about 40 feet wide and 20 feet tall. The lines of the object were very distinct, he told reporters. Somebody had control over it. It wasn't just floating around. It can maneuver. Siech said the chase slowed down near Rochester. The cars got tangled up in a mess of bridges, according to Spar. Spar would later explain, "When I came out from under the bridge, it came down and waited for us, just as though it knew these two cars were following it." Siech said as soon as Spar and Neff, now low on gas, got close to it, the object would speed up. "It was almost as if it was playing cat and mouse with them," Siech said. Their vehicles were running on fumes. Their tires were balding, he said, so they pulled into an Atlantic service station where they were met by Conway patrolman Frank Panzanella. By 6:15 a.m., Spar had alerted dispatch about the three fighter jets in pursuit of the aircraft. The officers could pick up chatter from the pilots on their police radios. The object hovered, Siech said, then shot straight out of sight. Spar recounted, "We were close, closer than I ever want to be again." Hundreds of people also reported seeing the shiny saucer in the sky and heard the steady, faint humming sound. It didn't take long for Major Hector Quintanilla, director of Project Blue Book, a government-funded project that investigates UFO sightings, to come knocking. Headquartered out of Wright-Patterson Air Force Base near Dayton, Project Blue Book also determined whether or not UFOs were a threat to national security. He interviewed Spar and Neff, and it was a rather terse interview, Siech said, adding that Quintanilla easily explained away the sightings and the photos. "First, it was a satellite they saw," Quintanilla said. "Then the planet Venus. Officers were chasing a stationary object. Radar didn't indicate anything peculiar, and no fighter jets were dispatched." "And Bouchard's photos? Those were severely fogged," Quintanilla reported. "They had processing defects and proved nothing." "I know nobody's ever going to believe it, but it's true," Spar said. Over time, the officers would back down from their original reports, some refusing to talk about it. Spar never discounted his experience, though, but it did cost him his marriage and livelihood. "People generally don't want to be different. They don't want to stick out," Siech noted. As Dale even said, "They're going to remember me as that nut who saw a flying saucer. They chased something. We don't know what it was, but they chased it." People still remember the incident and its lasting impression, especially on a young filmmaker named Steven Spielberg. He had used the police chase and other details in his blockbuster movie, Close Encounters of the Third Kind. "I think that is a pretty cool fact that maybe a lot of people don't know," Siech said. As Spar later said, "If I could change all that I've done in my life, I would change just one thing, and that would be the night we chased that damn thing. That saucer." If you or somebody you know is struggling with depression, dark thoughts, or addiction, I'd like to invite you to visit the Hope in the Darkness page at WeirdDarkness.com. There I have gathered numerous resources to find hope and solutions. For those suffering from thoughts of suicide or self-harm, there is the Suicide and Crisis Lifeline as well as the Crisis Text Line. Both have trained counselors at all hours to help those in need. And the page even includes text numbers for the U.S., Canada, United Kingdom, and Ireland. Those struggling with depression can get help through save.org, and there's information on the page for anybody to read more about what depression truly is and how to identify it. There are resources for those who battle addictions, via drugs, alcohol, or self-destructive behavior, along with help for those related to addicts. The page also has links to help you find a therapist or a counselor, to find help for those who have a family member with Alzheimer's or dementia, help for those in a crisis pregnancy, and more. These resources are always there when you or somebody you love needs them on the Hope in the Darkness page at WeirdDarkness.com. That's WeirdDarkness.com/hope. Coming up, in the 1800s, women finding themselves with child but unmarried, they were treated like second-class citizens or worse. And during a time when birth control was limited or even unavailable outside of the rhythm method, what was a girl to do if she found herself in such dire circumstances? Well, fortunately, there was a woman there ready to help, to take the baby off their hands and give it a good home. Or so everyone thought.

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At a time when having a child out of wedlock was frowned upon, a time when contraception was either non-existent or difficult to come by, in the late 1800s in New Zealand, this was a problem for many women. Fortunately, there was a woman willing and able to step up, step in, and help out. Winifred Minnie McCullough was born in Greenock in western Scotland on September 2, 1844. She was one of seven children, all girls. Her father was a railway engineer, and her mother died of cancer in 1857. While the exact date is unknown, in the 1860s, Minnie moved to Invercargill with two young girls. Her explanation? She was the widow of a Tasmanian doctor, which left some curious as she maintained her maiden name, McCullough. There was no evidence of her husband's death or even the marriage. Regardless, in 1872, she married an innkeeper named Charles Dean. Minnie and Charles lived in Ettle Creek, and a short 8 years later, Minnie's two daughters had married and moved on. Missing the sound of children in the house, Minnie and Charles adopted a 5-year-old girl named Margaret Cameron. The three moved to Winton, New Zealand, having purchased an old abandoned 2-story, 7-room house named The Larches on 22 acres of land. Unfortunately, the house burnt down shortly thereafter. Charles built the family a 2-room cottage with a lean-to on the site and took on the task of raising pigs. They adopted another girl, Esther, and to bring in some extra income, Minnie began taking in unwanted babies for payment. The practice, called baby farming, was considered a necessary evil. While contraception was not readily available, abortion was illegal and dangerous, and unwed mothers were ostracized and had little to no provision for caring for the baby, Minnie was there to help them out. She placed discreet ads in the newspaper. Respectable married woman, comfortable home, country, wants to adopt an infant. Address, childless, Times office. Legal agreements were drawn up and signed for most of the babies she took in, and she earned 5 to 8 shillings a week. Others she adopted for a lump sum of £10 and £30. Minnie was known to take in as many as 9 children at a time. Infant mortality was a significant problem in New Zealand at this time,

for children of European descent, where it's estimated that between 80 and 100 of every 1,000 live births did not survive. So it wasn't surprising when a baby under her care would die. In October 1889, a 6-month-old baby died of convulsions after being ill for 3 days. In March 1891, a 6-week-old infant died of inflammation of the heart valves and congestion of the lungs. The medical witness at the time reported that all the children living at the Larches were well cared for and received proper nourishment. However, the report also indicated that the premises were inadequate. The coroner exonerated Minnie of any wrongdoing, but recommended she reduce the number of children in her care as well as improve conditions. Minnie complied, but only partially. She slightly reduced the number of children she cared for, but made no effort to improve the conditions of her home. News of the deaths spread, and the inquest itself left the community enraged. They began to see Minnie as a baby farmer, such as those in Britain and Australia, who had been convicted of murdering infants for financial gain. No new deaths were reported, but that did not stop people from gossiping and the subsequent rumors. Police took an interest and kept her under surveillance. Their hands were tied, however, due to insufficient child welfare laws. Under these laws, police were not allowed to enter or inspect the Dean property, and Minnie was not required to keep records or answer any of their questions. This made proving any wrongdoing difficult. They could not even directly identify if a child in her possession had died. Minnie didn't help her case either. In 1893, the proprietor of a Christchurch boarding house contacted the police. He reported that a woman had acquired a 3-week-old baby during her stay. The detective quickly removed the baby from her care. In his report, he stated, "I believe this woman would have killed or abandoned this child before she got to Dunedin, if it had not been taken from her." The woman was identified as Minnie Dean. On May 2, 1895, the suspicions were confirmed. According to a railway guard, Minnie Dean boarded a train with a baby and a hatbox, the hatbox presumably empty as it weighed very little. When she departed the train, the baby was gone, and the hatbox was mysteriously heavy. A woman by the name of Jane Hornsby came forward, claiming that she had given her granddaughter Eva to Minnie that very day. Searching Minnie's residence, clothes belonging to the girl were found, but the child herself was nowhere to be seen. A search along the railway turned up no sign of a child, but that didn't matter. Minnie Dean was arrested and charged with murder. Minnie's garden was searched, still looking for the baby. It was there that they discovered the recently buried bodies of 2 baby girls and the skeleton of a 4-year-old boy. Eva was confirmed to have died of suffocation, and the other, 1-year-old Dorothy Edith Carter, had died from an overdose of laudanum, a drug used as a painkiller and sedative in children. They were unable to determine the cause of death for the boy. However, Minnie later admitted that he had drowned under her care the year prior. At her trial, Minnie's lawyer, Alfred Hanlon, argued that all the deaths had been accidental and were only covered up to prevent the outrage she had previously experienced. Outside, hatboxes containing dolls were reportedly sold as souvenirs, and she was officially the most hated woman in New Zealand. The trial lasted only 4 days. Her defense fell short, and on June 21, 1895, she was found guilty of Dorothy Carter's murder and subsequently sentenced to death by hanging. Between June and August 1895, Minnie Dean wrote down her own account. In this, she claimed to have cared for 28 children, 5 of which were in good health when her home was raided, 6 had died under her care, and 1 had been reclaimed by her parents. Aside from her 2 adopted daughters, that left 14 children unaccounted for. On August 12, 1895, Minnie Dean was executed by Tom Long at the Invercargill Jail at the intersection of Spey and Leven Streets, and what's now the Noel Leeming Car Park. According to the Otago Daily Times, she walked straight on without a halt to the drop door, gave a scrutinizing glance first at the gallows and its belongings, then at the half-dozen people standing below, a contemptuous, loathing look at the hangman, and placed herself in a position to facilitate his work as much as possible, and took a few long breaths while he was adjusting the rope and placing the white calico cap over her head and face. Her final words claimed her

innocence. I have nothing to say except that I am innocent. It is reported that as she fell through the trap door, she cried out, "Oh God, let me not suffer." Minnie Dean is the only woman to have been executed in New Zealand. Her body was interred in the Winton Cemetery, now accompanied by her husband, who died in a house fire in 1908. The crimes committed led to the passage of new child welfare legislation, the Infant Life Protection Act, 1893, and the Infant Protection Act, 1896. Today, Minnie Dean exists in New Zealand folklore as the baby killer of the South Island. According to the local legend, she killed babies with a hat pin while dressed in all black. "Minnie was like the boogeyman of our town when I was a kid," said singer-songwriter Helen Henderson, who grew up in Scotland. "If you were giving cheek to your mom or being naughty, it was like, you better watch out or I'll send you off to Minnie Dean's farm and you'll never be heard of again." It's reported that, even today, no grass has ever grown on her grave. Thanks for listening. If you like the show, please share it with someone you know who loves the paranormal or strange stories, true crime, monsters, or unsolved mysteries like you do. 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Darren is D-A-R-R-E-N. 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All stories on Weird Darkness are purported to be true unless stated otherwise, and you can find links to the stories or the authors in the show notes. Weird Darkness is a registered trademark. Copyright Weird Darkness. And now that we're coming out of the dark, I'll leave you with a little light. Jeremiah 29, verse 11. "For I know the plans I have for you, declares the Lord. Plans to prosper you and not to harm you. Plans to give you hope and a future." And a final thought. Life doesn't always require a detailed plan. Just take a deep breath, let it all go, and have faith that it'll all work out. Heidi Dallaire. I'm Darren Marlar. Thanks for joining me in the Weird Darkness.

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2: A chaotic scene in Germany. I'm Chris DeMeo, Fox News. One person is dead and 16 others injured after a van slams into a crowd in Berlin. It happened at an LGBTQ event. Berlin police have identified a suspect and say he has ties to Islamic circles. U.S. Central Command reports that it disabled a tanker after the vessel allegedly tried to run the U.S. blockade near the Strait of Hormuz.
3: For 13 nights in a row, U.S. forces targeted military positions inside Iran. Last night, quiet for the first time in those 2 weeks. President Trump has talked repeatedly over the last few days about consideration of a possible massive attack on Iran, but the president made sure to

0: say all options for the U.S. still on the table. Things not completely quiet. Some military activity on the Gulf of Oman. A merchant ship tried to run the U.S. blockade of Iran's naval ports. It was warned four times and then disabled by the U.S. military.
1: Fox's Steve Harrigan in Tel Aviv. Maine Democrats have elected former state Senate President Troy Jackson in a landslide vote as their party's nominee to challenge Republican Senator Susan Collins.
2: This is what you need to know so far about what we're learning about Troy Jackson. He did have a warm welcome on stage. He talked two times in a matter of like 2 hours inside. The former Maine Senate president has the support of nearly every single delegate across the state. Backed by Senator Bernie Sanders, Jackson supports progressive policies, including Medicare for All, and also abolishing ICE. It was only a few hours, and then he walked out ready to take on Collins in November. Jackson will face longtime Republican Senator Susan Collins in one of the country's most closely watched Senate races. Democrats see Maine as a key opportunity in their effort to win back control of the Senate.
1: It's Fox's Alexis McAdams. Jackson replaces Graham Platner, who withdrew after allegations of sexual assault. He has denied those allegations. 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
1: New York City Mayor Zoran Mamdani is applauding the arrest of a man suspected of stabbing two men on Manhattan's Upper West Side on Thursday, as well as the hate crime charges the suspect is now facing.
14: Mayor Zoran Mamdani is repeatedly denouncing hate and anti-Semitism after this stream of public criticism from community leaders who say his rhetoric on Israel has created division. This criticism follows this week's stabbing attack. The suspect, Raul Morales, was arraigned on two counts of attempted murder, two counts of assault, and one count of attempted assault, all of which are being tried as hate crimes. Investigators say witnesses heard Morales yell, "Allahu Akbar," before stabbing a Jewish man and Asian man on New York City's Upper West Side. According to the Manhattan DA's office, the Jewish man was wearing a yarmulke and had just left a synagogue.
1: That's Fox's CB Cotton in New York. The attack happening days after Mayor Mamdani called Israeli Prime Minister Benjamin Netanyahu a war criminal. President Zelensky is warning that North Korea is going to step up its involvement in Russia's war on Ukraine.
15: Russia wants to bring in 30,000 more North Korean troops as the Kremlin continues its invasion of Ukraine. Ukrainian President Zelensky making that claim, saying that Russian efforts have been underway since June to get those North Korean troops into the conflict. Under a mutual defense agreement between the two countries, Pyongyang sent 14,000 soldiers to fight alongside Russian forces in the Kursk region in 2024 after a Ukrainian incursion into the area. Meanwhile, President Zelensky is expected to meet with President Trump in Washington early next week. Jill Nato, Fox News.
1: Three more subcontractors on the Obama Presidential Center are seeking nearly $900,000 in unpaid bills for work. The claims adding to a growing list of payment disputes surrounding the Chicago project. I'm Chris DeMeo. This is Fox News.
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7: 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Tonight, expect clear skies with cool temperatures reaching a low of 54. Tomorrow will bring plenty of sunshine and warmer weather with a high of 85. Tomorrow night, anticipate a moonlit sky with a low of 61. As we head into Monday, the day will be more humid with a mix of sunshine and clouds. Some areas may experience an afternoon thunderstorm with a high of 87. I'm AccuWeather meteorologist Jason Katarina on WPG Talk Radio 95.5.
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10: I'm Greg Bell, and we open with comedy as we travel to Summerfield, and then a bit of adventure as we make our weekly visit with Chandu the Magician. The Great Gildersleeve is credited as being radio's first spinoff, having grown out of the highly rated comedy program Fibber McGee and Molly. It launched in August of 1941 and aired on radio well in the late 1950s. The driving premise found Wistful Vista resident Throckmorton P. Gildersleeve relocated to Summerfield in order to become the legal guardian for his orphan niece and nephew, Marjorie and Leroy Forrester. Which brings us to this episode. It finds Gildy having dinner with the parents of Marjorie's fiancé, Bronco Thompson, played by Richard Crenna. Mary Lee Robb is Marjorie, and Mr. and Mrs. Thompson voiced by Joseph Kearns and Jeanette Nolan. Let's head back to January 25th of 1950.
11: The Great Gildersleeve!

0: Now let's see what's going on in Summerfield. A couple of weeks ago, the great Gildersleeve was introduced to his niece Marjorie's future in-laws, Mr. and Mrs. Thompson. It wasn't exactly love at first sight.
1: Ah, that Mrs. Thompson. I never trust a woman who wears glasses on a chain. Lights on in the living room. Marjorie must have company. Probably Bronco Thompson. I'll be glad when they get married. And I can have the living room back again. Of course, I'll have Bronco's mother, too. Can't win.
2: Hey, Unc.
1: Leroy, what are you doing hiding out here in the bushes?
2: I'm making money. Bronco gave me a quarter to stay out of the living room. They're talking in there.
1: Oh?
2: You can see them through the porch railing.
1: I don't want to look, Leroy. Where can you see them?
2: Right here. They're sitting by the fire.
1: Huh?
2: All they do is talk, talk, talk. What do they talk about?
1: Never mind. Get your bicycle off the front walk and put it in the garage.
2: Okay. Get on, Unc. I'll push you down the driveway.
1: No, thank you. I'll carry in the garbage can. Wonder what Bronco and Marjorie are talking about.
3: Oh, Bronco, I'm so happy.
4: Yeah, me too. Just think, Marge, we're going to be able to sit together and look at the fire all the rest of our lives.
3: Uh-huh.
4: Only one thing bothers me, Marge.
3: What is it, Bronco?
4: Does Mr. Gildersleeve like my mother and father?
3: Well, of course he does.
4: Well, we promised each other, Marge, that we'd tell each other everything, and I intend to keep my promise.
3: But...
4: I'm going to speak the truth. I'm worried.
3: About what?
4: Well, Mr. Gildersleeve came over to our house and met my mother and father, and that was the end.
3: The end?
4: Marge, my mother's wondering why he hasn't invited them over to your house. There. I said it.
3: Bronco, I know that Unky... Well, he just hasn't thought about it.
4: Well, you know how mothers are. They're funny about those things.
3: Well, I know Uncle Mort would love to have them over if he knew they'd like to come.
5: Hello, children.
3: Oh, hello, Unky.
4: Oh, good evening, Mr. Gildersleeve.
5: Well, a nice fire. How are you, Bronco?
4: Oh, just fine. My mother and father are fine, too.
5: Oh? Well, good, good.
3: I was just thinking, Unky, you haven't seen Mr. and Mrs. Thompson since we went to dinner at their house.
5: No. Guess your folks don't get into Summerfield very often, Bronco.
4: Oh, they'd come in any time if they had some place to come to, Mr. Gildersleeve.
5: Well, there's a lot of interesting spots in Summerfield. We have a fine library, lots of books, a zoo. The park is nice, too, in the summer.
3: Uncle Mort, Bronco means they'd come in if they had an invitation.
5: Oh, well, they can always come in and see us anytime at all.
4: Mr. Gildersleeve, I hope you'll forgive me, but how about Tuesday?
5: Tuesday? Well, I think I'd better check my calendar.

0: tomorrow. Let's see. What do I do on Tuesday night?
1: You read the paper, listen to Fibber McGee and Molly, and go to bed.
0: I'll tell you what I'll do, Bronco. I'll phone your mother tomorrow, and we'll make a definite date.
2: Oh, fine, Mr. Gildersleeve. That'll be dandy.
0: Yeah. Just peachy.

0: coming, Bertie. Don't have to blow the plaster down off the ceiling.
1: Hi, Unc.
0: Good morning, Leroy.
1: Good morning, Uncle Mort. Here's the telephone.
0: What?
1: The Thompson's number is Broadmoor 663.
0: Oh, for Marjorie, I can't call Mrs. Thompson on an empty stomach.
1: No, you gotta use a telephone. Uncle Mort, you promised Bronco you'd call his mother this morning and make a date for him to come over, and now you're not going to get out of it.
2: Are they coming over here?
1: Well, they most certainly are.
2: Oh, for corn's sake.
0: Marjorie, the Thompsons aren't even out of bed yet. I can't invite them over to dinner before breakfast.
1: Well, they've had breakfast. Mrs. Thompson gets the family up at 6:30.
0: She would.
1: Breakfast is at 7. She washes the dishes at 7:30. Beds are made at 7:45, and by 8 o'clock she has the housework done. It's now 7:15.
0: Well, I can't call her now. I might get her right in the middle of lunch.
1: Uncle Mort?
0: All right, give me the telephone.

0: Hello?
1: Hello, is this Mrs. Thompson?
0: Yes, it is.
1: Well, guess who this is.
0: Good morning, Mr. Gildersleeve.
1: Good morning, Mrs. Thompson. I was telling Bronco last night I'd like to have you folks come over some evening and have dinner with us.
0: Thank you. Edward and I will be very happy to come.
1: Well, good. How about Friday?
0: No, I don't think we can possibly come Friday.
1: You can't? Well, that's too bad. We're all looking forward to seeing you. That's the way things go. Better luck next time.
0: We could make it for Saturday night.
1: Saturday? Zeke.
0: Beg your pardon?
1: I mean, great, great. Saturday is fine. Saturday evening.
0: Very well, and thank you, Mr. Gildersleeve.
1: Thank you. See you Saturday. Ta-ta, Mrs. Thompson.
0: Ta-ta, Mr. Gildersleeve. Oh, Edward.
2: Yes, my dear.
0: We're having dinner with Mr. Gildersleeve Saturday.
2: Who's Gildersleeve?
0: Marjorie's uncle.
2: Oh, yes. What about him?
0: We're having dinner with him.
2: Martha, wouldn't you rather go to a good movie?
0: No, Edward. It's the correct thing to do. I feel we owe it to our Bronco to find out all we can about Marjorie's family.
2: Why go to dinner? Do we have to find out what they eat?
0: Mr. Gildersleeve invited us to dinner, and it's proper that we go. I want to show Mr. Gildersleeve that we observe correct social behavior.
2: Sounds like an uproarious evening.
3: Bertie!
4: Yes, Mr. Gildersleeve?
3: Bertie, there's a lot to do. You better get a pencil.
4: Yes, sir.
3: Want you to write these things down, Bertie. I'm having Mr. and Mrs. Thompson over Saturday for dinner and the evening. It's going to be extra special.
4: Yes, sir. I'm ready. What's going to happen?
3: Well, first of all, we'll have dinner.
4: Shall I write that down?
3: No, Bertie, we always have dinner. I want you to write down what we're going to have for dinner. How about a nice standing rib roast?
4: All right. I got it.
3: Now, let's see. You take it from there, Bertie. Fix up the best dinner you ever cooked. Outdo yourself.
4: Outdo myself. I'll write that down.
5: What's going on, Bertie? Taking dictation?
3: No, my boy. I'm getting things organized for the Thompson dinner Saturday night. You're in on this, too, you know.
5: What can I do? I'm just a little kid.
3: Leroy, everybody has to pitch in. Dinner will be at 6 o'clock sharp, real deluxe. We're going to have finger bowls, 3 forks, and separate plates for the salad. Du jour. Yeah. After dinner at 7 o'clock, we'll move into the library for the demi-tasse.
5: The what?
3: Coffee, Leroy, in little cups. Better find some little cups, Bertie.
4: Yes, sir. I'll

0: Write that down.
1: Yeah.
2: We haven't got a library.
3: Well, that's an expression people use. Now, we'll go into the living room. It's sort of a library. We have some books there by the fireplace.
4: Hi, Unky. What's all the huddle about?
3: Hello, my dear. I'm making plans for Saturday night. It's going to be a big affair. Everything the best.
4: Oh, Unky, I hope you're not going to a lot of trouble. Let's just have a simple dinner the way we always do.
3: Simple dinner? I should say not. Mrs. Thompson is coming to look us over. And by George, we're going to give her an eyeful. Right in her gold-rim bifocals. Just wait.
0: Yes, sir. I'll write that down.
5: Time to take a short break from the great Gildersleeve. We'll be right back after this.

0: on tech.
1: How often are you using AI for work and home life? Google is trying to understand. Google is releasing the first report of its effort to quantify use of its artificial intelligence products by people both while at home and at their jobs. It's called Atlas for Activity, Task, Landscape, and Adoption Study. The first data set is from 15 million interactions with Google Gemini and AI mode in Google Search. The data is depersonalized, taken from 150 countries in multiple languages, and across hundreds of different jobs. What did Google learn? That more workplaces are deploying AI tools, but people aren't using them all that much. They're more likely to use AI for task assistance, but task automation is far less common, and that AI use at work isn't limited to white-collar workers, as people involved in physical labor are using AI to problem-solve or learn skills in real time. With Fox on Tech, I'm Evan Brown, Fox News.
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6: 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Tonight, expect clear skies with cool temperatures reaching a low of 54. Tomorrow will bring plenty of sunshine and warmer weather with a high of 85. Tomorrow night, anticipate a moonlit sky with a low of 61. As we head into Monday, the day will be more humid with a mix of sunshine and clouds. Some areas may experience an afternoon thunderstorm with a high of 87. I'm AccuWeather meteorologist Jason Caterina on WPG Talk Radio 95.5.
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0: Well, this is the day the great Gildersleeve entertains his niece's prospective in-laws at dinner. And no host has ever prepared for an important occasion with more elaborate care.
1: Hi, Unc. Where you been?
2: Is this going to be an interview, Leroy? Downtown. Where's Marjorie?
1: She went to the beauty parlor. She's getting a complete overhaul. What'd you bring home, Unc?
2: This is a book, my boy. A very interesting book called Etiquette by Emily Post.
1: What is it, a mystery story?
2: Probably a mystery to you, my boy. This is a complete guide to good manners for the entire family. We've got to be on our toes, Leroy. You, Bertie, and all of us. This may be a rough night.
1: There's no use in a little kid sitting around here after dinner. Can I go over to Piggy's house?
2: No, Leroy. We don't go off and leave our guests, no matter how much we'd like to.
1: But, Unc!
2: I'm going to need you here tonight, my boy.
1: Are you kidding?
2: I'm not kidding. When we have coffee in the living room, I thought you might build a big fire in the fireplace.
1: Oh, boy!
2: Yeah. Then I might call on you to play a piece on the piano.
1: Oh, brother.
2: Leroy, you know how hard it is to talk to the Thompsons. We may even show home movies.
1: Yeah? What with?
2: Well, going over this afternoon and borrow Judge Hooker's projector.
1: Keen, Unc. You going to rent a Hopalong Cassidy film?
2: Yeah, well, no. I'm going to show the movies I took last summer of the Ridge Falls Waterworks.
1: Keen.
2: Run along, Leroy. Want to see what Emily Post says. I know what's correct.

0: won't do any harm to double check. Now, let's see what's correct. Invitations and regrets. Wish the Thompsons would send regrets. Balls and dances. Preparations for weddings. Hey, this book will come in handy there. Christenings. Love christenings. The well-appointed house. Well, we're all right on appointments. I borrowed Katie's silver candlesticks and Peavy's picture of Washington crossing the Delaware. Formal dinners. Here we are. Oh, Bertie!
1: You call me, Miss Gilsey?
0: Yes, Bertie. Everything coming along all right out in the kitchen?
1: Yes, sir. But I couldn't get that standing rib roast you wanted.
0: Oh? No standing ribs, eh?
1: So I settled for a rump roast.
0: Yeah. Well,
1: I hope that's okay.
0: Yeah, rump roast is fine ordinarily, Bertie, but for a formal-type dinner like this, certain meats are prescribed.
1: Yes, sir.
0: For instance, Emily Post recommends rack of lamb.
1: Lamb, huh?
0: Mm-hmm.
1: Mr. Gilsley, which part is the rack?
0: Well, and the rack is, it's the part that, Bertie, why don't you take the rump roast back and talk to the butcher about that, huh?
1: Well, Bertie's got a lot to do, but I guess she can do that, too.
0: Yeah, fine, Bertie. We want to observe all the little niceties prescribed for such an occasion, don't we?
1: What other little niceties have you got in mind, Mr. Gilsey?
0: Well, we might just refresh ourselves on a few things here, both of us. For instance, Emily Poe says when you clear the table for dessert...
1: I'll take care of clearing the table, Mr. Gilsleeve. Bertie knows how to load it, and she knows how to unload it. Miss Emily Poe may know all about them little niceties, but when all is said and done, Bertie gets to dinner.
0: Oh, yes, I know that,
1: It's up to Bertie. Miss Emily Poe may know how to serve it, but when all is said and done, it's up to Bertie.
0: Now, Bertie...
1: Miss Emily Poe can write all the books she wants to, but when all is said and done... You know who it's up to, Mr. Gilsleeve?
0: Yes, Bertie.
1: That's right, it's up to Bertie.
0: Better put Emily Post away and go over to Judge Hooker's. From now on, it's up to Bertie.

0: Well, the judge's shrubbery needs pruning. Wonder why the old goat doesn't come out and nibble it off. Yeah, I like that. Yeah, you can hardly see the picket fence. What a way to keep a gate closed. Tied with rope. Sounds like inner sanctum. Yeah, the judge will want to come over and meet the Thompsons tonight, but I'm not going to invite him. Besides, he'd hog the conversation. Oh, what a doorbell. He'll probably want me to have a cup of tea. I can hear him just now.
1: Well, come in, Gildy. I was just brewing a pot of tea. Well, come in, Gildy. I was just brewing a pot of tea.
0: I knew it.
1: What?
0: Nothing, Horace. I only have a minute.
1: So oh, you want the movie projector, don't you, Gildy?
0: That's right, Judge. Very kind of you to lend it to me.
1: Not at all, old friend. I have it right here. Showing home movies is an ideal way to entertain friends for an evening.
0: Huh?
1: Are you having anyone other than Bronco's family, Gildy?
0: No, Horace. I'm just returning an obligation.
1: Of course. I've never had the pleasure of meeting Marjorie's future in-laws.
0: Well, they're pretty cultured people, Judge.
1: Just the type I feel most at home with.
0: Sorry, Judge, but you know our dining room suite has only 6 chairs.
1: Oh. Well, Mr. and Mrs. Thompson, Bronco and Marjorie, that's 4. Leroy and you...
0: That's 6, Judge. 6. That's not the kind of a dinner where you can just drag up a piano stool and pitch in.
1: Oh, of course not. But in such a case, serving buffet style is in good Emily Post tradition.
0: Ah, well, Emily Post is not in charge tonight. It's up to Bertie. Now, if you'll just let me have your little projector...
1: Oh, yes, Gildy. Have you ever operated one of these machines?
0: No, but I'll get the hang of it, Judge.
1: It just occurred to me that since you're using my projector, perhaps I should join the party.

0: party and operate the machine for you.
1: Oh, my goodness. Judge, come on over after dinner and meet the Thompsons if you must.
0: Oh, thank you. My, I never battled so hard to get an invitation, but I won.
1: Well, I should have known better than to lock horns with an old goat. But remember, after dinner, Judge.

0: Well, it's so nice having our two families together at dinner, isn't it, Unky?
1: Oh, yes, indeed, Margie. I've been wanting to pay Mr. and Mrs. Thompson back ever since they had us over at their house.
2: The roast was wonderful, Gildersleeve. I enjoy a good rump roast.
1: Well, we were going to have rack of lamb, but they ran out of racks. Oh. Would anybody care for another helping of chocolate mousse?
3: I would.
1: Sit down, Leroy.
2: Wonderful.
1: Fine, Mr. Thompson. I'll have Bertie bring it right in. Bertie!
2: No more mousse, thank you.
1: Oh?
0: I'm afraid Edward was still talking about the roast, Mr. Gildersleeve.
1: Oh.
3: Did you call me, Mr. Gildersleeve?
1: Yes, Bertie. I thought perhaps somebody would like more of the mousse. How about you, Mrs. Thompson?
0: Oh, good heavens, no, Mr. Gildersleeve. One must watch one's figure, you know.
1: Well, I wouldn't worry about that if I were you. You have a very girlish figure for your age.
0: Thank you.
3: No more mousse, then?
1: Oh, Bronco?
4: Oh, no thanks, Mr. Gildersleeve.
1: Guess not, Bertie.
3: Nobody else wants any wine.
1: Leroy.
3: I'm sitting down.
1: Growing boy.
0: Bertie, I must tell you how very much we enjoyed your delightful dinner. It was simply delicious.
5: Well, thank you, ma'am.
2: Yes, Bertie, wonderful. Excellent. Don't you agree, Martha?
0: I just said so, Edward.
2: Oh, yes, of course.
1: All of us enjoy Bertie's cooking.
5: You're all nice to say that. Today when Mr. Gildersleeve started waving Emily Post at me, I said Emily Post can write all the books she wants to. And when all's said and done, it's up to Bertie.
1: Shall we adjourn to the living room for black coffee?

0: Ah. Oh, grand coffee, Gildersleeve.
1: Yeah, I'm glad you like it. Care for a third cup, Mr. Thompson?
0: No, thanks. What happened to the young lovers?
2: Marjorie and Bronco went for a walk.
3: Lucky them.
0: Nice and quiet in here.
1: Yes, since Judge Hooker went for a drink of water.
0: Yes, indeed. It's quiet.
4: As I was saying, Mr. Thompson, I made no secret of my desire to make your acquaintance this evening. I insisted on coming.
0: Oh, I see.
1: The judge is an old family friend, Mr. Thompson. Lawyer.
4: I understand you are interested in first editions. Well, I once saw a first edition of Poor Richard's Almanac, and it seems to me...
5: Excuse me, Miss Thompson.
2: Yes, Bertie?
5: You admired my dinner so much, I thought you'd like one of my personal recipes, and I wrote it down for you.
3: Oh, how thoughtful. Isn't it, Edward?
0: What? Oh, excellent, delicious dinner.
4: And it seems to me that Benjamin Franklin should have used...
5: I call it Bertie's potluck cake.
1: Yeah, all right, Bertie. Bertie, she can read it later.
5: Yes, sir.
4: And it seems to me, Mr. Thompson, that Franklin's Poor Richard...
5: You try it, Miss Thompson. Let me know how you make out.
3: Thank you, Bertie.
4: Getting back to Poor Richard's almanac.
1: Judge, you and Bertie are hogging the conversation.
4: Oh? Well, when does the feature film start?
0: Yes, let's see the home movies, Gildersleeve.
1: Well, Leroy built such a big fire, I'm afraid it's too bright in here at the moment. So while we're waiting, Leroy might entertain us by playing a piece on the piano. Leroy?
2: Does Leroy play?
3: Well...
2: I love good music.
4: Go ahead, Leroy.
3: Okay. I will now play a little Tchaikovsky.
1: The boy loves Tchaikovsky.
2: Do you hear that, Edward? Isn't it marvelous?
0: Huh? Oh, yes, delightful dinner. Good.
1: I hope he hits

0: at C sharp. C sharp, Leroy.
1: Yeah, I'll start over.
0: 6 years he's been making the same mistake. Zeke.
1: I'll get it this time.
0: He's nervous, I guess, folks. Never mind, Leroy. Pour some water on the fire and we'll have the movies. Now, this reel gets a little technical, folks. I call it the story behind your faucet. Now, watch. You know what that is? That's a close-up of a snifter valve. We use those at the water department. And there's a shot of me at my desk. I took that myself. That's why you can't see anything but my feet. Now, that's a view of the Big Ridge Dam. Now look over there at the left, where the trees are. Oop, it's gone. Anyway, that was the pump house. I took more movies of the waterworks than I thought. But everybody seems fascinated. That's a girl walking along there. I don't know who it is. She was hitchhiking on the road to Ridge Falls. There's a good view now, but it's blurred. Somebody walked in front of the camera. I think it was Jesse Campbell. The excavation you see right now is they were laying some new pipe. And right there you see a piece of the pipe. It's behind the log. Now here's the water tank, full of water, with the sun going down behind it. Kind of dramatic. Well, guess that's all. It's a very interesting trip. Turn on the lights, Leroy.
1: Okay.
0: Well, how'd everybody like the movies? Over. They're all asleep.
1: Yeah, I woke up just in time.
0: What an evening. Gildersleeve, you're a big flop. You've disgraced little Marjorie.
1: Hey, Mr. Thompson's waking up.
0: I've never been so embarrassed in my life.
2: Martha, turn over on your side. You're snoring again.
3: Oh, good heavens. Was I asleep?
0: Well, you just dozed off for a second.
3: Edward! Wake up! Wake up!
2: Oh, yes, of course.
0: Pretty warm in here, of course. Big dinner, too.
3: Oh, dear. Mr. Gildersleeve, can you ever forgive us?
0: Huh?
3: I've never been so embarrassed in my life. How could we have done such a thing?
0: Well, these things happen. Don't you give it a thought.
3: Edward! For heaven's sake.
2: Oh, yes, delicious dinner.
3: Oh, Mr. Gildersleeve, you must think we're terrible.
0: Now, Mother, it's all right.
3: Oh, we've disgraced our poor Bronco.
0: No, you haven't. Dry your tears, Mother. Who cares? It's all in the family. Kick the judge, Leroy.

0: Well, good night, Mrs. Thompson.
1: Good night, Mr. Gildersleeve. It was a lovely evening, really.
2: Oh, yes, lovely evening. Good night, Mr. Gildersleeve.
3: I'm Leroy.
2: Oh, yes. Leroy, I enjoyed your singing very much.
3: Did I sing?
0: Leroy played the piano, Mr. Thompson.
2: Oh, he's a very talented boy.
1: Oh, dear. Edward, come get in the car.
0: No. You ought to be careful driving home, Mr. Thompson.
2: Oh, Mrs. Thompson drives. I merely sit behind the wheel.
0: Well, take it easy, folks. Good night, Bronco.
4: Good night, Mr. Gildersleeve. Good night, Marge.
5: Good night, Bronco.
0: See you all soon.
6: Good night. Good night. Good night. Good night. Good night.
0: Be careful.
7: Oh, brother, what a family. No chance of Mr. Thompson going to sleep at the wheel, though. I'll bet Martha gives him an earful on the way home. Edward! Good night, everybody.

0: From January 25th, 1950, Harold Perry as Gildersleeve, Mary Lee Robb as Marjorie, Richard Crenna as Bronco, Walter Tetley as Leroy, and Lillian Randolph as Birdie. The Tops is voiced by Joseph Kearns and Jeanette Nolan. Now, in May of that year, they would air the famous Marjorie and Bronco wedding episode. It was so popular at the time, it generated coverage in newspapers and periodicals. After living with Uncle Mort for a few years, the newlyweds would move next door. And later, they had twins. Well, Bronco actor Richard Crenna also played a couple cracking-voiced teenage characters on the radio. He was Walter Denton on Our Miss Brooks and boyfriend Oogie Pringle on A Date with Judy. Crenna later starred in the 1950s television sitcom The Real McCoys, and it carved out a nice long motion picture career with roles in The Sand Pebbles, Wait Until Dark, Body Heat, and some of the Rambo films in which he played Sylvester Stallone's former commanding officer, Colonel Troutman. Well, I'm Greg Bell, and when we continue on When Radio Was, we'll make our weekly visit with Chandu the Magician. We'll be right back.
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0: At the gypsy camp in the wooded Balkan mountains, young Nicholas Karowitz, formerly the crown prince, secretly tells Frank Chandler of an ominous quarrel between Foreign Minister Jan Metsos, head of the present regime, and the strange Russian who calls himself Prince Dmitri. Both have received orders from the powerful, unknown figure Chandler is risking his life to defeat. Meanwhile, in her brightly painted gypsy wagon, an old woman reads the future for Betty Regent. Bob listens horrified to a prediction that Betty is to fall under the curse of Mulga, an ancient oriental spell of black magic. For the first time, he senses his own danger, knowing now what Dmitri meant when he mockingly insisted that Bob and Betty must be his friends. And outside the wagon at the campfire, a strange gypsy sings a fiery, menacing song and then swiftly disappears among the dark pines. Chandu, the magician.
1: Who was this strange one? Where is he? The magician.
2: No, you won't find him around here. He's on his way back to the mountain.
1: We have many men, Chandu. We will follow him and bring him back to the fire. He will sing a different song when our knives are at his throat. Vid Bratri!
2: No, you and I'll follow him alone, Lupu. He must be one of Esteban's men.
3: But then Esteban knows you're going up there, Frank. Oh, you can't go now.
2: I've got to, Dot.
3: Oh, you'll be killed.
2: Well, that song might not have been intended just for me. It could have meant the whole camp.
4: Oh, it was too, Uncle Frank. Blanca said so.
1: Blanca is a wise woman, Chandu. She knows.
5: She sure does. She wants to tell you something, Uncle Frank.
2: Not now, Bob. Lupo and I must be on our way. Warning or no warning.
1: Blanca knew when the camp was made that this was a bad clearing. She said the signs were bad.
2: She was right. It's too close to the mountain trail. No wonder Esteban was suspicious.
6: Oh, we should have stayed at the castle after all.
4: And miss all this?
1: No, Pani. This camp is for only one night. Tomorrow you will be in the Valley of the Diablo, far from this place.
2: I'll see you there, Dot.
1: It is a warm valley, even in winter, when the snow lies deep. Many small pools of hot water boil up from deep in the earth. Men call them the Devil's Necklace.
5: Hey, that ought to be solid. We can go swimming.
2: Listen, Bob.
3: Oh, it's the Stabens gypsies.
4: It's coming from right over our heads.
2: Oh, we can't be that close to the mountain.
1: No, Chandu. But you see this, how do you say, cliff behind us? It goes off for 1,000 feet.
5: Yeah?
1: And at the top is a small flat place where men may look down into this valley.
4: How do you know, Lupu?
5: I thought nobody ever went near a Stabens place up there.
1: I have not gone there, Pan, but I have walked in these mountains when I was a child.
2: We're wasting time, Lupu. That fellow will be too far ahead of us.
5: Well, if it's as easy as all that to get up to that mountain, how come they keep saying nobody can find the way?
2: I told you what I think, Bob. Nobody really wants to find it. Come on, Lupu.
6: Wait, Frank. Come over here for a moment.
4: Lupu, who do you think Esteban is? Uncle Frank doesn't think he's a gypsy at all.
2: What is it, Dot?
6: Tell me what to do if Esteban's men raid the camp tonight.
2: Oh, I don't think they will, Dot. That fellow had a good look around while he was singing. He could see it was just an ordinary gypsy camp.
6: Yeah, but what if they do come?
2: Do nothing. You saw how they went about it the other day in Lubova. They're terrorists. If they come, it'll only be to frighten these people into moving on.
6: Oh, I wish we hadn't come up here.
2: Dot, I wouldn't leave you and Betty here if I thought anything would happen to you.
6: Well, no, but...
2: Just don't let Bob get any ideas and start a fight if they do come. Well, I must go, Dot. It'll be all night on the way to the mountain, the best we can do.
6: All right, Frank. Useless to say be careful. But don't take any chances, will you?
2: Not a chance. All right, Lupu. Let's go.
7: 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We'll get to part two right after these brief messages.

0: I'm Daria Albinger, a grateful President Trump.
1: To Officer Gonzalez, Secret Service, Metropolitan Police, law enforcement generally, and even all of the military around us in the room tonight, we salute you and we thank you with all of our hearts. Thank you very much. Great job.
0: At last night's rescheduled White House Correspondents' Dinner, he thanked those who may have saved him from a would-be assassin at the original event. The president says the U.S. will attack Iran until it's serious about peace.
1: Who cannot approve funding military when you're winning a war? And what are you supposed to do? Stop fighting? We're winning a war by a lot. We're talking to them right now. They're willing to do things that they would have never done.
0: The U.S. has carried out nearly 2 weeks of airstrikes. 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
7: 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Tonight, expect clear skies with cool temperatures reaching a low of 54. Tomorrow will bring plenty of sunshine and warmer weather with a high of 85. Tomorrow night, anticipate a moonlit sky with a low of 61. As we head into Monday, the day will be more humid with a mix of sunshine and clouds. Some areas may experience an afternoon thunderstorm with a high of 87. I'm AccuWeather meteorologist Jason Caterina on WPG Talk Radio 95.5.
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9: We can rest a few minutes, Lupo. Well, we made good time.
10: He does not know we follow on his heels like wolves. Pidchandu?
9: I hope not. We don't want to get too close to him either. You know, it seems to me if we follow this ravine, will come out at about the point of the scimitar on the mountain.
10: Anno, anno. When I'm an old man, my grandchildren shall hear the story of how we came alone to the evil mountain.
9: By that time, I hope the story of Esteban will be forgotten, like a bad dream.
10: Nicti, what have you thought what we will do if we shall meet Esteban himself?
9: Well, that'll depend on who he turns out to be.
10: If he is the man who killed my brother...
9: Let's get this straight now, Lupo. This is no time for personal feuds. And there's a law to deal with murder.
10: Law? You say Jan Metzos is protecting Esteban. What does he think of law?
9: You're not to kill Esteban.
10: I have followed a murderer over the earth for many years. If he is Esteban,
9: Lupo,
10: I will...
9: when you joined the Brotherhood, you swore to put its work before anything else, as we all do.
10: Ah, no, Chandu, but...
9: it's not easy. I know that myself.
10: Gebats, you are not like me. With hate burning in your heart like a white flame.
9: That's true. I've learned better.
10: If I had learned the secrets of the East like you, I would have killed the black-hearted one with magic long ago.
9: Oh, no, you wouldn't. Well, the power would be gone. Lupu, I want your word that you won't kill Esteban if he is the man. Or you'll turn back now.
10: I can only tell you this, Chandu. If I look into his face, I will try to remember my oath. Do not send me back.
9: All right. We'll let it go at that. Let's go on now.
10: Chandu, is it true you can look into a...

0: crystal and see even more than the wisest gypsy.
1: I don't know about that, Lupu. Some of them know the ancient secrets, too. It's true that...
0: What is that? Esteban?
1: No. It's a message for me. Perhaps from my teacher in India.
0: But you cannot hear, Chandu. You have not brought the crystal.
1: I have only to stretch out my hand. It is here.
0: Aye. It is beyond thinking. I will go away where I cannot hear.
1: No, you needn't, Lupu. Look into the crystal with me, if you like.
0: There is a light in it. And now, it is like a picture. Chandu, you know where that room can be?
1: It's in the home of a friend of mine in Cairo. See? There she is.
0: But she is with Dimitri. See his white face like the belly of a snake. But why should he be in Cairo?
1: That's what I'd like to know. Nicholas said Dimitri was going into hiding, but surely... If I can only hear what they say.
2: Now I know you have dared to invoke the curse of Mulga upon him and upon his sister and her children.
0: Do you understand this, Chandu?
1: Let me hear them.
3: Then you know he will be well advised to give up his interference and return to America.
2: What is it to you whether he goes or stays?
1: How I'll know at last.
3: You are naive, Najee. You should know better than anyone living that I make use of black magic only to serve another purpose.
2: What purpose, this time?
1: This time?
3: Your friend, Mr. Chandler, is too close to the throne.
0: Ah, good, good, Chandu.
3: That is why I have come to you, Najee.
2: Tell me what you want of me.
3: Only to persuade him to remove his meddling fingers from Balkan affairs.
1: Yes, that would suit him very well.
2: You believe I would do this? Even if you were meddling, as you say.
3: Ecoute, there are important events shaping themselves. I do not arrange them. But I have instructions to dispose of Mr. Chandler.
1: But whose instructions? That's what I want to know.
2: Your evil power has failed. He is too strong.
3: Pardon, too. It only takes longer than I had expected. Madame Regent, for instance.
2: She doesn't find you as fascinating. As the other women have me.
3: You need not smile. In time, I could succeed as I already...
1: Good. Dorothy is stronger than she knows.
3: But the time is growing short. For the moment, I must not appear openly in that country. So you will do as I ask you, Najee.
2: I do not fear your threats.
3: But you do not wish Chandler to learn a certain secret.
2: Stop! Dimitri!
1: How can Dimitri know that?
3: You will persuade him to leave the Balkans, or I will find a way to tell him the truth so he cannot fail to...
2: No, Dimitri, no!
1: Najee!
0: The small picture is gone, Chandu. The light has gone from the crystal.
1: Yes, Lupu. You see, it's easy to break off.
4: Don't come! Hey, Boleslav!
1: Lupu, we've come farther than we thought. This must be the beginning of the hidden trail.
4: Yeah, it was only a gypsy camp, but I was followed.
1: I thought he must know it.
0: Look up the hill, Chandu.
1: Yes, the path goes on up between these boulders. I'm in a bad spot if this should rush us. Listen.
4: Why were you left here alone? Now we must move the heavy stone between us. Now, Andre.
0: They are uncovering the entrance to a cave.
1: No. They're going to roll a stone down on us. Lupu, over here.
0: But we are trapped here. Where can we go, Chandu?

0: 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Frank Chandler is played by Tom Collins. The makers of White King invite you to listen tomorrow at this time when the story resumes. Chandu the Magician. 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
1: From November 16th, 1948, we'll have another installment at the same time and day on your local radio station next week. I'm Greg Bell, and earlier

We had Jeanette Nolan as Bronco Thompson's mother on The Great Gildersleeve. Also a tremendous stage and film actress, Nolan's big screen debut was as Lady Macbeth opposite Orson Welles in 1948. And then 50 years later, her final credit, she played the title character's mother in The Horse Whisperer. Name that blonde-haired, blue-eyed Hollywood legend who directed and starred in that film. I'll have the answer and then wrap up when radio was right after this.

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8: A deadly attack. I'm Deborah Valentine, Fox News. A deadly attack as a driver crashes into a vehicle into a crowd during a pride parade in Berlin, Germany on Saturday.
9: Police in Berlin are searching for a suspect who allegedly plowed a van through a crowd at an LGBTQ plus pride event. At least one person was killed. 16 others are hurt. Police say the suspect has ties to a local Islamic group and they believe it was terrorism. Hundreds of thousands of people were in Berlin for the celebration.
8: Police say some of those hurt have life-threatening injuries. The U.S. and Iran pausing military strikes for the first time in over 2 weeks.
10: For 13 nights in a

0: Republicans express optimism, 71%, Democrats 75%, and independents 64% expected to do worse. But there you go. And as all this is happening, as I said, Trump's talking 50% tariffs on certain products for Canada, and still wishes, you know, is still actively attempting to promote tariffs however he can. I saw Greer was before the Congress yesterday, and those were the questions.
1: Yeah.
0: You know, that question after question from Democrats. Your administration and you said, and the president said, foreign companies pay it. We know that's not true. Why did you try to sell that?
1: By the way,
0: and the reason we know that's not true is because your own administration is giving back refunds.
1: I want to repeat, by the way, because you went through a lot of stuff here. I want to repeat, this is a Fox News poll.
0: Yes.
1: Not Politico, not New York Times. I don't know about the methodology, and here's the thing. You and I have said for years, run like you're 20 points behind. I've upped that to 80. Run like you're 80 points behind, always, in any race, as a party, as a candidate. You do that. Number one, you start by not getting Nazi tattoos. And number two, you get out, and if you're in the GOP, just point to the opposition. But if you're not going to solve the issues on where the economy is, you know, the thing with Iran is extremely important. That we conquer the regime and the regime is gone is critical. And I'm having my doubts as to whether or not it's actually going to happen now. And I thought from day one, shortly after day one, there was no way we weren't going to conquer the regime and the regime would be gone. I thought for sure.
0: You know, we said even if it's legal, you know, the stories coming out about the president's family and the money that they're making.
1: Mm-hmm.
0: It doesn't matter. You, Trump won because he related to the worker and he wasn't viewed as part of the elite. Let me just get it here where the find out where it is here. I'm passed right by it. 70% say the Republican Party is closely tied to elite interest. 55% say the same about the Democratic Party. The 15-point gap reflects more Democrats and independents saying the GOP is tied to elites. Even Republicans are equally likely to describe both parties as close to the elites. When you do all this stuff, even if it's legal, doesn't matter. If people believe that because of the influence that you have, you are enriching yourselves, they don't like it.
1: Or if you're, eventually enriching yourself, but also helping enrich others. Cronyism.
0: Right.
1: You know, and you don't have to even make the direct tie.
0: No, you don't.
1: You know, you get a photo op, you get somebody, you get to take a picture with someone, and then all of a sudden, there it is, and people get that image in their head that they're all in it to get rich. Someone made the comment about the other day about, actually, I think it was on Joe Rogan, Pelosi, and how she became just incredibly wealthy, just massive amounts of, you know, I think they said her net worth was, according to him at that time, I didn't even look it up, but he was saying $400 million. If that's accurate, I haven't checked it. That's about where Mitt Romney was when he ran in 2012. His net worth was about $400 million, and everybody was like, this rich guy, these elites. And so the problem with populism and the elites, you know, and this, well, they're all for the elites and they're just enriching themselves. It doesn't matter what is accurate, what is true. Perception is reality.
0: Or what's legal or illegal.
1: Right.
0: I mean, if, even clearly.

0: include diabetes prevention, Rigs Without Cigs, which is a tobacco and nicotine cessation program, Healthy Habits for the Long Haul, which is a 12-week total body wellness program, a vaccine voucher program that includes free flu, shingles, COVID, and pneumonia vaccines, and GPS, Get Preventative Screenings, which includes free at-home cancer screening tests. 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

0: And says this can even be linked to lower risk of certain heart conditions, like heart failure, heart disease, and stroke in some individuals. The AHA says these findings apply to black coffee and that adding sugar, syrups, or cream likely reduces its potential health benefits. The study says some of the health benefits of coffee may be due to other antioxidant and anti-inflammatory compounds in the drink, and that more research is needed to better understand caffeine's impact on the body. The association also says energy drinks can increase the risk of high blood pressure and irregular heart rhythm. For more health news, go to foxnewshealth.com. 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
3: We are Midnight Radio. He is Eric Carley, and I'm Gary McNamara. Now, the good thing is, and we'll have these stats from the Fox News poll coming up following the bottom of the hour, is what America thinks about socialism. And really interesting there. What I thought here was another one. I was fully 85% support a mandatory retirement age for members of Congress, up 20 points since 2002. Except everyone will vote for anybody of any age if it's their party.
4: Yeah.
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1: News. I'm Chris DeMeo. The search is on for a suspect who drove into a crowd in Germany during a gay pride event.
2: Police in Berlin are searching for a suspect who allegedly plowed a van through a crowd at an LGBTQ plus pride event. At least one person was killed. 16 others are hurt. Police say the suspect has ties to a local Islamic group and they believe it was terrorism. Hundreds of thousands of people were in Berlin for the celebration.
1: Fox's Chandley Painter. President Trump facing growing concerns over the Iran war, but RNC Chair Joe Gruter says the president still has a good case.
3: Listen, we got to have faith in the president. We can't let Iran have a nuclear weapon. And this president's making sure that that doesn't happen. I mean, he deserves a lot of credit for being so courageous.
1: Gruter's on Fox's The Big Weekend Show. Many divided over U.S. involvement, saying the financial impacts are too much. 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
7: 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Tonight, expect clear skies with cool temperatures reaching a low of 54. Tomorrow will bring plenty of sunshine and warmer weather with a high of 85. Tomorrow night, anticipate a moonlit sky with a low of 61. As we head into Monday, the day will be more humid with a mix of sunshine and clouds. Some areas may experience an afternoon thunderstorm with a high of 87. I'm AccuWeather meteorologist Jason Caterina on WPG Talk Radio 95.5.
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2: And he is Eric Cronin, and I'm Gary McNamara. Coming up in just a minute, what does the public, according to the Fox News poll, think about the DSA, the Democratic Socialist of America? 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
2: When you look at the Fox News poll, again, not that it's a be-all, end-all, but every single poll, whether it's a conservative poll or liberal poll, show that on both the war and on the economy and inflation, Republicans and Trump are getting killed. In any normal election, they lose the midterms. Hmm. Now, the difference is the Democratic Party. People don't believe the Democratic Party is the solution. They want change. Many want major change. But what do they think about socialism? And this is where the Republicans and Trump, and I say the Republicans and Trump because it has been the president that has led with almost no opposition on anything what the Republican Party is about right now and what they have put into legislation or whatever. Mm-hmm. And that's why I lump both together, because Trump is a Republican Party and the Republican Party is Trump.
3: Yeah.
2: That's how strong of a personality and how strong the things that he has put into effect, the majority of what I agree with,
3: right,
2: are being passed by the Republicans. Of course, there are things we disagree with. But when you look at the polling here, 50% of voters have a positive view of capitalism, down from a high of 57% in 2019. All right? Okay. For socialism, though, it's 30%. Favorability up from 27% last year, but below the 32% who said the same in 2021. The Democratic Socialists of America are viewed positively by 31%, which means all Democrats.
3: Yeah.
2: In order to get that number, 31%, that's very low. It means you're almost all of your support is with Democrats. And the Republicans have not started their marketing against what the socialists actually stand for.
3: Right.
2: But it's getting out there, even without the commercials. You're seeing it on CNN. You're seeing it on MS Now.
3: Oh, yeah.
2: Where people are like, you know, what are they doing? When you've got people, you know, like Bill Maher. I thought James Carville, I thought he was going to have a heart attack yesterday. Just the latest video out there where he's just like, you know, what in the hell's going on with our party? You've never really seen that before, especially from members in the media. And you do wonder about the erosion of support when you look at, you know, the Barry Weisses. She's a Democrat.
3: Yeah.
2: Runs CBS.
3: Yeah.
2: She's a Democrat. And it's just she believes in journalism, which they go crazy over.

0: But when you see a Jonathan Turley, the Democrat, a Dershowitz has rejected the Democrats, mm-hmm. Bill Maher, as vocal as you can get about the Democrats, Rahm Emanuel.
1: Oh, yeah, yeah.
0: James Carville.
1: Right.
0: You're getting a few now members of Congress starting to fight back, but that's where the Republicans still have hope. And as was mentioned also from the polling statistics, they lead so much the Democrats still lead so much in the liberal states that it really skews everything, because that doesn't affect, you know, if a Democrat can win 90-10 in California, but a Republican can only win 55-45 in the state of Texas, well, then it seems like the lead of Democrats is way more than it actually is when you extrapolate it over the entire country and the different races.
1: Right, yeah. But, yeah, it's, you know, here's the question.

0: Marxism of the radical transgender movement. Sophie Cunningham now getting blasted, you know, in the WNBA because she said, no, boys shouldn't compete against girls. They're right. Not giving up on this insanity.
1: Right.
0: And everyone knows, even the Democrats know, it's insanity. Now, check this out. 45% of voters have a favorable view of Bernie Sanders. That makes Bernie Sanders, a communist, more popular than J.D. Vance, 41%, Trump, 38%, or even AOC at 35%. Voters under 30 and those 65 plus are equally likely to view Sanders positively, 48% and 46%. For AOC, more voters, 65 plus, have a favorable view than young voters. 65 plus view AOC, 41% view her favorably. Young voters, 33%, and three times as many of those under 30 say they've never heard of AOC.
1: Okay.
0: Overall, 44% have a favorable view of Israel, down from 58% a decade ago. And think about that one. A Western democracy versus Sharia supremacy. And people are taking the side of those that believe in Sharia supremacy.
1: I think what this tells us overall, what it tells me is this is what happens when you legalize it. There are too many I don't know questions. There's too much ignorance coming through on this poll from the respondents. Because they don't know how capitalism works. We know that, many of them. They don't know how socialism works, truly works, when fully implemented. They don't know communism. They don't know these things.
0: No. Ignorance is bliss. It really is true.
1: They're just living in a unicorn world saying, well, look, if we just get a government back to, you know, handing out checks, that would be great.
0: But the Democrats have hit the generic ballot number that neither party has achieved since 1996 with the plus seven.
1: Mm-hmm.
0: That's a problem for Republicans.
1: It's a huge problem.
0: Yep. We are Red Eye Radio.
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2: It's championship weekend for NASCAR's in-season challenge as drivers head to Indianapolis Motor Speedway for the Brickyard 400. The final matchup features Ryan Blaney and Todd Gilliland competing for a $1 million prize. Blaney is the favorite, having finished no worse than 11th place in the last 4 weeks. It included a win at Echo Park Speedway 2 weeks ago. But Gilliland has been continuing to upset his opponents. Last week at North Wilkesboro, he came in 8th place, the second top 10 finish for him this year. Meanwhile, Denny Hamlin is on the quest to become one of a few drivers to win NASCAR's version of the Grand Slam after earning victories at the Daytona 500, the Coca-Cola 600, and the Southern 500. Only Jeff Gordon, Dale Earnhardt, Jimmy Johnson, and Kevin Harvick have won all four. The action begins Sunday at 2 p.m. Eastern. For Fox in the Fast Lane, Tony Genualdo, Fox News.
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0: Night Radio. He's Eric Cronin. I'm Gary McNamara. Well, this meeting that James Tallarico, the Democrat that's running for Senate in Texas, that the altercation with a woman, a black woman, in Houston on Sunday, really started things going as he's now come out in favor of reparations, Tallarico, which he has never talked about before.
1: Right.
0: He's just always kept quiet on it.
1: Right.
0: He didn't want to broach that topic. But here this is, she says to him, black people don't trust you for this reason, and you cannot win without us. So you stay here, you answer our questions, or you suffer the consequences. Listen to this. Here we go.
2: Mm-hmm. You answer our questions, or you suffer the consequences.
3: Here's what you do. I'm happy to engage. We'll come to here in just a second. I appreciate you being here, and I appreciate you traveling in, and I appreciate you.
2: I did it for my people, not for you.
1: Well, all right.
0: You can tell he's stalling, too.
1: Yeah.
0: I thank you for coming. Yeah. I really appreciate
1: you
0: coming.
1: I want to start by saying thank you for blah, blah, blah, blah.
0: Yeah.
1: That's, diversion.
0: That's something you can't do in talk radio.
1: No.
0: You can't stall like that.
1: Yeah. I just want to start by thanking everyone for being here today.
0: Yeah.
1: No, no, no.
0: We're so glad that you went to the app or turned on the radio station or we actually do we thank our listeners because we are grateful for them.
1: Yes, we are.
0: But it's not a stall tactic.
1: No, it isn't.
0: Just love that. We'll get to more of that coming up here.
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1: News. I'm Deborah Valentine. Police say one person is dead, at least 16 others injured after a driver plowed into a crowd during Berlin's annual LGBTQ plus pride parade on Saturday.
2: They say the suspect has ties to a local Islamic group and they believe it was terrorism.
1: Fox's Chanley Painter. Police and prosecutors are asking for help in finding the 21-year-old whom they have identified as Abdul B. Former Maine Senate President Troy Jackson, chosen as the Democratic Party's nominee to replace ousted candidate Graham Plattner in this fall's midterm elections. Jackson told supporters,
3: "I'm running to protect Social Security and Medicare. They're not going to touch that."
1: Plattner, meanwhile, was ousted due to sexual misconduct allegations. Jackson faces Republican incumbent Senator Susan Collins this fall in one of the most closely watched Senate races. 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
0: 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Tonight, expect clear skies with cool temperatures reaching a low of 54. Tomorrow will bring plenty of sunshine and warmer weather with a high of 85. Tomorrow night, anticipate a moonlit sky with a low of 61. As we head into Monday, the day will be more humid with a mix of sunshine and clouds. Some areas may experience an afternoon thunderstorm with a high of 87. I'm AccuWeather meteorologist Jason Caterina on WPG Talk Radio 95.5.
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0: the DSA now in there, and the Radical Democrats now taking over the party. Everything is different when it comes to, you know, you being an oppressor.
1: Yeah.
0: Because now, I mean, we played the thing from Tallarico where the black woman was saying, people, black Democrat woman, people don't trust you. You cannot win without us. So you stay here and you answer our questions or you suffer the consequences. and the Free Beacon had that on X. And then they had a story. James Tallarico now says he backs reparations for slavery. And if you do the research, he hasn't backed reparations before.
1: Right.
0: And they, as they write here, claiming Texas still suffers from the reverberations of slavery, Tallarico threw his support behind reparations during a town hall event, saying he would enact tuition relief, home ownership, baby bonds for black people to help build generational wealth. The move comes at a fraught time for the Texas Democrat. As recent polling shows, he's struggling to shore up support from the black community and comes one day. He came up with this one day after he was dressed down by an angry voter who declared that black people don't trust him. Mm-hmm. It said that Tallarico's remarks mark a significant leftward shift now in his messaging from his primary campaign. He declined to comment on reparations, which were supported by Jasmine Crockett, as he presented himself to voters as a progressive who could appeal across party lines. We told you he wasn't a moderate. The messaging helped propel Tallarico to a comfortable primary victory in March over Crockett, who is black and now claims she lost her Democrat primary race due to racism.
1: Oh,
0: by the way, the campaign said that back then, too.
1: Yeah, remember? Yeah.
0: Right, the day after or something.
1: Yeah, yeah.
0: It was racist. It was a racist race, Crockett said during a podcast appearance just a couple of weeks ago. Mm. Crockett's view appears to be shared by a significant portion of black Texas voters. A New York Times Siena poll in June found that 12% of black Texas voters hold a very unfavorable view of Tallarico. They said Tallarico's troubles with black voters appears to stem from an episode in February in which the former congressman, Colin Allred, a black man who lost his 2024 election to Senator Ted Cruz in a 9-point race, publicly accused Tallarico of being a racist for having the audacity to allegedly refer to him as a, quote, mediocre black man, end of quote.
1: Wow.
0: We're laughing at where we know, because we know where this is going.
1: Yeah.
0: Allred briefly ran for Senate again in 2025, and after his early departure from the race, Crockett was considered a heavy favorite for the Texas Democratic Senate nomination. Commenting on Allred's departure in February, Tallarico reportedly told a Dallas-based political commentator that he signed up to run against a mediocre black man, not a formidable and intelligent black woman. Allred seized on Tallarico's alleged comments to cast him as a racist in a video message, urging all young black men out there to shrug off their haters by voting for Crockett. Hmm. Tallarico denied making the offensive remark and called the accusation a mischaracterization of a private conversation. So there you go. But yeah, like you said, even Tallarico now, he's a racist.
1: Yeah, well, of course.
0: He's a racist. Now, you may be saying that Jasmine Crockett has no credibility because the last racist thing that she talked about was Argentina against Spain. And racism is why, and she couldn't figure out whether people were cheering for Argentina or not. She really was muddling that message completely.
1: Yeah, she fumbled that.
0: She really fumbled that. But racism somehow was involved in that.
1: Ironically, she fumbled while talking about soccer.
0: Yeah. And as was noted.

0: noted immediately, because the point we believe she was trying to make is that people were supporting Argentina over Spain for racist reasons, and she was reminded by most critics of her racist commentary that apparently she missed the colonization of Latin America by the Spanish.
1: Right. Yeah.
0: Oh, my God, it's so great.
1: It's
0: really, it's just so great.
1: Is ignorance that bliss? Am I missing out on something? I mean, I don't pretend or claim to be the smartest guy in the room ever, even if I'm the only one in the room.
0: No, that's a great point.
1: You
0: and I could never take, and I know our audience couldn't take just a slogan and run with that without questioning whether it was true or not.
1: Well, we wouldn't make it one segment. You know what I mean? You're not going to. It's

0: I don't think I've ever seen it. No.
1: Yeah, I don't think I've ever seen it either.
0: No. I've only seen a handful of the Funny or Die things that happened. I mean,
1: so you're saying he was one of the writers. Everybody signed a contract.
0: Right.
1: You knew what the script was.
0: Yeah.
1: So this wasn't just Jason Alexander doing it.
0: No.
1: I'm not trying to take responsibility away from him, by the way.
0: No, but Funny or Die.
1: I'm just stating the truth. This was
0: the people who run Funny or Die put it up there.
1: Right. This was a group.
0: It was posted because it was on. It's an online.
1: Right. This is a group of adults who wrote it, produced it.
0: Yeah.
1: Directed it. How does that get through? Sorry, you're not. You're 17. You can't do this.
0: Yeah, we're not. We're not going to do this. Nothing from what I've read of those lines is remotely funny. But beyond that, the whole age thing.
1: Yeah,
0: group of adults that decided it was okay and made it happen.
1: Yeah. Oof. I know.
0: I don't know how that happens.
1: We are Red Eye Radio.
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0: film.
1: I'm Michelle Polino in theaters. Hadestown, the musical, the live theater capture of the Tony-winning Broadway musical with New Orleans-inspired jazz to reimagine a sweeping ancient tale following two intertwining love stories, that of young dreamers Orpheus and Eurydice, and that of King Hades and his wife Persephone. In Motor City, Ellen Richson and Shailene Woodley star in a 1970s Detroit revenge drama where a working-class man framed by a gangster returns from prison with one mission.
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1: On Apple TV, The Dink sees Jake Johnson as a washed-up tennis prodigy coaching kids at his father's country club where dad has a vendetta against the pickleball craze. That's Fox on Film on Fox News.
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7: We're on Radio News. I'm Gary McNamara. One of our great listeners sent to us saying the computer is connected to the internet. The AI model's running within the sandbox, which is a restricted environment created with software.
8: Mm-hmm.
7: The AI model found a flaw in the sandbox software and was able to get through.
8: So there you have it. That's the problem that they have with.
7: And again, I don't know if that's the case. That's another possibility is how I'm taking that because I haven't read that.
8: It found a way to receive a signal at some point it had to be connected to some device that had access to the internet.
7: Well, that would make.
8: There's no way to jump just out of.
7: But that scenario makes the most sense.
8: Yeah.
7: Just simply saying it was able to get around the software.
8: Right.
7: Which makes sense that they said, well, we believe that academically that this could happen. Well, yeah.
8: Well, then your test should have prevented this from happening. And they're saying, look, there's little to no damage done here with the break-in with Hugging Face, you know. And there is, and number two, could we come up with a new name for Hugging Face? I don't know where the name comes from. but no, the concern that I have is that we assume that this could happen. Well, if you're testing something like this, this could have been even worse. There could have been damage, depending on how far the programs themselves were determined to go. And that could have done serious damage here. So how in the world was there any connectivity? Or in a setting like that, while you're testing, is it required that it's part of a system that eventually does have connectivity? I have a million questions.
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0: News. I'm Chris DeMeo. The search is on for a suspect who drove into a crowd in Germany during a gay pride event.
1: Police in Berlin are searching for a suspect who allegedly plowed a van through a crowd at an LGBTQ plus pride event. At least one person was killed. 16 others are hurt. Police say the suspect has ties to a local Islamic group, and they believe it was terrorism. Hundreds of thousands of people were in Berlin for the celebration.
0: It's Fox's Chandley Painter. President Trump facing growing concerns over the Iran war, but RNC Chair Joe Gruter says the president still has a good case.
2: Listen, we got to have faith in the president. We can't let Iran have a nuclear weapon. And this president's making sure that that doesn't happen. I mean, he deserves a lot of credit for being so courageous.
0: Gruter is on Fox's The Big Weekend Show. Many divided over U.S. involvement, some saying the financial impacts are too much. 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
3: Your WPG Talk Radio 95.5 AccuWeather forecast for South Jersey. Tonight, expect clear skies with cool temperatures reaching a low of 54. Tomorrow will bring plenty of sunshine and warmer weather with a high of 85. Tomorrow night, anticipate a moonlit sky with a low of 61. As we head into Monday, the day will be more humid with a mix of sunshine and clouds. Some areas may experience an afternoon thunderstorm with a high of 87. I'm AccuWeather meteorologist Jason Caterina on WPG Talk Radio 95.5.
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2: And he is Eric Harley, and I'm Gary McNamara. 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When I saw this story yesterday and was reading it on the whole AI, situation and this story that we've been talking about here.
3: Yeah.
2: In the first couple of segments, the open AI models escaped and hacked into a company, I think in the movie Sneakers. Remember Sneakers?
3: Yeah, I remember that.
2: In 1992, right. Robert Redford and River Phoenix, Dan Aykroyd.
3: Yep. I remember that.
2: That was actually a pretty good movie.
3: Yeah.
2: Remember they had the machine that could decode anything. Which, you really think about it, was probably a
3: precursor to AI. If you think about the advent of computers, right? When one computer, now we have them that we can hold them, you know, the devices you can just hold in your hand. But back in the day when you and I were first learning computers, when the world was first learning computers, one computer took up an entire room. And the problem, you know, if you think about going back to that, it will be able to do so many things for us. Well, it's more than just, you know, solving a math problem or, you know, whatever it might be, finding information and all of that. And I think there are very good things about AI going forward that will be very helpful to a society, especially for those who have disabilities. And I think it will be, you know, it will be part of, you know, again, once integrated fully, which it's, I mean, we're getting there pretty quickly. It's going to be something that I think people more and more accept. The concern is that, you know, because I have trouble believing, okay, you built the sandbox, but it broke out of the sandbox. Well, we thought it was possible. Well, then why didn't you put in a protocol to make sure that it wasn't going to do that? Why was there no concern that this could, because it could have gone, like I said, much worse. There was no real damage done to Hugging Face, but it is a problem. What if you look at the overall picture of AI? You know, because the article here at Wall Street Journal talks about, you know, lawmakers saying, oh, you know, we need more regulation. You can't regulate AI. And the reason you can't regulate AI is because these AI companies can't control their own AI. AI is designed to learn. AI is designed to learn about itself and find solutions and a way to do what it believes it needs to do. In this case, again, according to Wall Street Journal, the AI system appeared to have decided to hack Hugging Face as the quickest route to an answer, to answer a benchmarking question. Okay. It just wanted to answer a question. But it went beyond protocol. It was in a sandbox. And it wasn't controlled. If you look at connectivity altogether, we're connected to everything. It doesn't matter. You're connected to everything. Your life is just connected, you know, one to the other. And we want to be connected. We want our devices to be listening to us because we want to say, hey, Alexa, what's the weather today? Or whatever it is. You want to give a voice command while you're driving. I can do that with my vehicle. You want to do these things. You want them to listen. And then, hey, when someone does an article, your devices are all listening to you. What? Remember when the thing came out about Apple phones, I think it was, that the iPhones were tracking you? It was your GPS.
2: Oh, yeah. I remember
3: that. You gave it permission. Right. In fact, you told it to do it.

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4: We are Red Eye Radio. He is Eric Harley, and I'm Gary McNamara. You know, as I said when I was reading this whole thing yesterday about the AI escape.
5: Yeah.
4: We're going to call it that.
5: Rogue AI,
4: as they were saying. Rogue AI, yeah. I just kept thinking, I can't believe it was 1992 that Sneakers was out.
5: Yeah.
4: You know, and it was, if you've ever seen the movie, it's a really good movie. It's a great adventure movie.
5: Yeah,
4: Dan Aykroyd is great in it.
5: Oh,
4: I loved it.
5: Oh, and he's totally into all this stuff these days. He's into the UFOs, and he's into the, it would be cool to, talk to him and say, okay, what do you think about, we know what you think about, extraterrestrials and all that. What do you think about the whole AI thing? I mean, maybe he did a podcast lately and talked about it.
4: Is Jim Belushi still doing the pod stuff?
5: Yeah, I don't know. It's a good question.
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0: a war criminal. Iran-backed Houthis fire missiles at Saudi Arabia in response to airstrikes in Yemen. I'm Chris DeMeo. This is Fox News.
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We're the law offices of John Zarek. We care about you. As a team, we are with you every step of the way. If you're facing a legal issue that could hurt your standing in the community, damage your ability to find employment, or potentially affect your very freedom, call us at 609-641-2266 so that we can get to work together.

0: 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Today, expect abundant sunshine with a high of 85. Tonight, we'll bring a clear sky illuminated by the moon with a low of 61. Tomorrow will be more humid, featuring a mix of sun and clouds and a chance of an afternoon thunderstorm in some areas, reaching a high of 87. Moving on to Tuesday, anticipate mostly cloudy and humid conditions with a few showers and the possibility of a strong thunderstorm, particularly later in the day, and a high of 79. I'm AccuWeather meteorologist Joe Lundberg on WPG Talk Radio 95.5.
1: Sunday, July 26, 2026. I'm Jared Halpern. Should the Senate reconsider the filibuster?
2: We shouldn't do it because it does preserve and protect the integrity for the minority. However, when you start seeing the abuse right now of the filibuster, the abuse of it, it does raise the question.
1: And is the cost of running for office too high a price to pay?
2: Just looking for something they can find on you. I thought, wait a minute, this isn't about my family, it's about me. But yet, that's kind of the nature of this beast. And I think that deters some really good people from getting involved in thinking about public service.
1: This is the Fox News Rundown from Washington. Montana has a long tradition of electing long-serving senators. Republican Steve Daines is breaking that tradition. In March, Daines announced he would not run for re-election, the sixth sitting member of the Senate to decide to retire.
3: Serving the people of Montana in the U.S. House and the U.S. Senate the past 13 years has been the greatest honor of my professional career. I'm grateful to God for allowing me to serve. But after much careful thought, I've decided not to seek re-election.
1: His announcement came as a surprise. Serving in a safe seat, his predecessor, Democrat Max Baucus, served for 36 years. But Daines tells me his timeline is about right, considering his resume.
2: I was president of college Republicans in my senior year.
1: Senator Daines, join me for a Fox News Rundown from Washington exit interview.
2: And I was graduating chemical engineering, and Ronald Reagan was up for re-election in the year I graduated from college, 1984. Mm-hmm. And I was a big fan of Ronald Reagan. He shaped a lot of my worldview and political views. I was such a fan. And I had a chance to be a delegate at the Republican National Convention. So I said, how do you become a delegate? They said, well, you go to kind of caucus at the county convention, and then you go to the state convention, and then you go to the national convention. Anyway, so I was the one, 21-year-old kid with all the very older, more mature Reagan delegates, and they all voted for the kid. So I got to go to Dallas, Texas, and be a delegate for Ronald Reagan as I was just starting work for Procter & Gamble.
4: And was it an immediate, I got to change paths, I got to change careers?
2: No, not at all.
4: No?
2: So I grew up in a family. My dad was a contractor. I grew up building houses, spent my summers on the north end of a broom going south, oftentimes driving gravel trucks. That's what I did. And our family was politically engaged in the sense of watching what's going on. We talked, national and global affairs around the kitchen table, but we were not in any way engaged, politically. We didn't go to any Republican or Democrat meetings. My dad actually was a Democrat, and his politics changed as he became a contractor and a business owner, and now he's a strong Republican. But no, not at all. I just knew this was an amazing moment for Ronald Reagan, but I was very focused on starting a career. It was management with Procter & Gamble, which I did for 13 years.
4: So what was it that made you decide, I'm going to run for office
2: in
4: Montana?
2: So my dad served in the Marine Corps, so it really instilled in me the patriotism, service. But after 13 years of Procter & Gamble, 6 years in China, we had two children born in Hong Kong during those years. We were there launching brands, not to offshore jobs, but to launch American businesses in China for that then 1.1 billion consumers. Came back to Montana, and we started a software business. We took the company public and sold to Oracle. That was over 12 years. So I had 28 years of private sector experience. We would do what we call a SWOT analysis with the board there as a board member at Right Now Technology, publicly traded. Strengths, weakness, opportunities, threats.

0: to threats. Increasingly, the threats we were identifying related back to the federal government, whether it's regulations, whether it was tax code. And I thought, you know, I was tired of watching my state, then Montana. We had 7 statewide elected Democrats, only 1 Republican. I thought, we can do better than that. So I jumped in the fray, ran for the U.S. House in 2012, at-large seats, and the dog caught the car and entered the Senate in 2014.
1: So when you came to Washington, was it what you expected? What was your kind of first experience that made you think, I'm in it now?
0: Yeah, I mean, it was 28 years of private sector. Suddenly, yeah. I'm a legislator in what is called the greatest deliberative body in the world.
1: And you're one of 100.
0: Right. Yeah. Well, I remember doing an interview shortly after I got to Washington. In fact, it was with some of the Fox producers. It was kind of off the record. Mm-hmm. And they said, what was the biggest thing that you've seen the difference between being in the private sector and in public service? And my instinct at that point was, in the private sector, I was held accountable for results on a weekly, monthly, quarterly, annual basis. Every day I walked in knowing I was accountable for delivering a result. This is the first job I've ever had in my life where I really wasn't accountable for a result. Activities were rewarded, but results oftentimes not so much. And that was really the big change from the private sector into public service.
1: Explain a little bit what you mean by that, because I think that obviously, you look at polling in Congress is not real popular with the American public.
0: That would be an understatement.
1: It is an understatement. Why is that? Is there a disconnect between the work that is being done maybe behind the scenes that doesn't get all of the attention and what the public's perception of being a member of Congress, being a member of the Senate is?
0: Well, and I don't want in any way come across as being cynical or degrade the institution. Look, we have the greatest institutions of government in the world. We are the envy of the world. And I say that just having come back from Central Asia last week. I'm on the Senate Foreign Relations Committee, have been traveling extensively the last couple of years all over the world, virtually every corner of the planet. And everywhere I go, we are the envy of the rest of the world. They all want to be closer to the United States. They want to be like the United States. They envy how our government operates. You know, inside of it, we are our worst critics. But you step outside of it and look back at it, and it's the best institutions in the world. But I think what I'm seeing increasingly here in Washington is kind of drama and entertainment is what seems to be rewarded.
1: The clicks.
0: And you look at what's going on in social media, you know, the clicks, how many followers do I have? How can I turn a 8-second, 12-second, 15-second soundbite into something that can raise money? And the people who get most of the notoriety here in Washington are doing the least amount of actual work in getting results. Those who are in there in the trenches every day in terms of serious policymakers working out oftentimes bipartisan type solutions are not rewarded. In fact, anymore in primaries, sometimes they're tossed out. And that is a fundamental problem I see right now in the institution.
1: So that was going to kind of be a lead in, I think, to the question, which is your decision to hang it up.
0: Yeah.
1: And go back to the private sector. Mm-hmm. What drove that decision? Why is now the time?
0: Yeah, 7 grandchildren. We went from 0 to 7 grandchildren in the last 7 years, literally.
1: That's an achievement.
0: It is. We have 4 children, 2 boys and 2 girls. Next thing you know, we start having grandchildren. But I will say this. It wasn't because I'm tired or burned out or because of chaos in Washington. Look, when you jump into something difficult, expect chaos. Anything that's rewarding in life and meaningful is hard work and usually involving chaos, whether it's private sector or in public service. But if you go back in kind of the history of the arc of history of my own life, I was 13 years at Procter & Gamble. I was 12 years at our tech company that we took public and sold. And it'll be 14 years in Washington. I told President Trump, when I had to break the news to him, I said, Mr. President, I'm kind of 12 to 14 year kind of guy. And this has been a chapter of 14 years, 2 years in the House, 12 years in the Senate. And I decided, you know, I wanted to bring this chapter to close when I'm, in my early 60s, not in my 80s. And it's with all due respect to those who go longer here, I have nothing.
1: I was going to ask about that because you know the criticism that the United States Senate is filled with a lot of old people that are past their prime.
0: Right.
1: Is
0: we,
1: that,
0: we,

0: Call it the greatest assisting living center in the world.
1: I mean,
0: but
1: we joke about it, but is that fair? I mean, do you think that some of your colleagues maybe hang on longer than they ought to?
0: Well, you don't want to overstay your welcome here in Washington, and that can be, you know, physical capacity, mental capacity, and maybe just generally ambition and fire in your belly. Because to do this job well, you know, you want to come in, you know, game day kind of attitude every day. I mean, it is a privilege to serve in the United States Senate, and you want to be giving 120% every day, and not only here in Washington, but when you're back home or wherever you're traveling around the world. But I think that is an individual decision. I will not be critical of colleagues who stay here longer. Some of them bring tremendous experience to the job, and experience is needed. It's wisdom. Others probably should have hung up the cleats perhaps a little sooner. But I think that's every member's personal decision.
1: In the 14 years that you've been in Congress, especially the 12 that you've been in the Senate, how has the institution changed? And has that change been for the better, for the worse, or is it just different?
0: The institution is going to be as good as the people in the electorate who send their representatives back here to Washington. I mean, I think the institution is increasingly and always been a reflection of the country. And so I know we can be critical of the institution, but remember, this institution is a result of the republic, the democracy that votes for those folks that they send back to this institution. And so I think we are increasingly just a reflection or mirror of what's going on in our own country. Deeper divisions ideologically, further apart ideologically. You know, the guardrails that were perhaps, you know, 20 yards apart 20 years ago, 30 years ago, you know, are now more 40 and 50 yards apart. So I think that the edges are going out further. I mean, when I see this rise of the Democrat Social of America, I mean, this is a very real threat. This is an extreme, extreme ideology that I think concerns many of us. But these increasing bases, political bases of both sides are steering members, I think, in a more direct fashion than ever before. Part of that could be related to social media, the nature of news cycles. It's not 24 hours, it's 24 seconds now in terms of what changes, literally. It's, you know, staying in tune with what's going on, the latest on your X feed. And I'm not sure that's for the better. And this gets back to that earlier point that, that drama and sensationalism and entertainment tends to be rewarded more than serious policy.
1: You come from Montana, a state that I think the U.S. Senate was designed to protect, right? Mm-hmm. Equal representation, regardless of the population of a state. There has been a lot of talk about changing the way that the Senate operates, whether it be through the filibuster or some other means. Critics will say that it is turning the U.S. Senate into the House. What do you want to see change, if anything, in how the Senate operates to maintain kind of what its mission has always been? The founders envisioned it as a separate body of the legislature.
0: Yeah. Justice Scalia, before he passed, was pretty clear. And when he asked the question, what was the primary construct in our Constitution to protect the states and the power of the states? And he said the United States Senate in its original construct. As someone who believes strongly in federalism and who believes, frankly, many of the solutions for our country long term and the hope will come from the states more so than Washington, D.C. But when we take a look at the institution itself, I'm looking, in fact, working on it as we speak. I can't break the news yet, but I want to put something in place before I leave, which will be January 3rd of next year. Regarding how we can put incentive structures in place to actually drive more cooperation and actually more bipartisan cooperation and empower committees in the legislative process. Because at the moment, when one side decides that, hey, right now we're facing the Democrats, they want to shut the government down on September 30th. That's not a secret. It's very clear right now. They want chaos coming into the election. How do we prevent that? Well, if we can't get 51, but now 60 votes, we can't stop the Democrats on that.
1: But you've been in the minority party.
0: Mm-hmm.
1: And I imagine when you were a member of the minority party, you were pretty glad to have that 60-vote threshold.
0: Absolutely. And that's why long-term abolishing the filibuster is something that we should not do because...
1: Okay. Have you had those conversations with the president?
0: Yeah. Well, we shouldn't do it because it does preserve and protect the integrity for the minority. However, when you start seeing the abuse right now of the filibuster, the abuse of it, it does raise the question. Remember,

0: But we already have removed the 60-vote threshold for all appointees from the presidential calendar, all nominees. So if we have a simple 51-vote threshold to put a Supreme Court nominee on the bench for a lifetime appointment, then one could argue, in terms of kind of moral equivalency and weight, then what's wrong having 51 votes for a law that could be changed in a future Congress? And it's a fair question. The problem is, if the left gets control of the Senate, it won't be just about passing laws that they desire, that we might not like those laws, but we can change them the next time we're in power. But it'd be about fundamental restructuring of the government, about having 13 Supreme Court justices. It'd be the court packing. It's the D.C. statehood. It's Puerto Rican statehood. It's stripping the voter ID laws that are in place in states and taking that away. That's dangerous. That's a fundamental change in power.
1: You've heard the president and others say, if we don't do it as Republicans, Democrats will do it. Is the filibuster, is it's understood right now, really at risk?
0: Yes.
1: Is it?
0: I'm completely convinced. The president is correct on this. When the Democrats get control, they will eliminate the laissez filibuster. You can take that to the bank. And if you don't believe it, just remember, well, they had a chance to do it when they had majority, and it was, who was it? It was Joe Manchin and Kyrsten Sinema that saved it. Last time I checked, they're not the senators anymore.
1: I want to talk a little bit about looking back at your career in politics. What vote, as you look back on it, do you think you're going to be most proud of?
0: You know, I don't know if there'll be one vote, but I'll tell you a quick series of three.
1: Okay.
0: Maybe four.
1: We've got time, Senator. It's okay.
0: When I was elected in 2014, we picked up 9 seats that night. Republicans took control. There were 2 years left in Barack Obama's presidency. We show up here. There's 54 Republicans. What are we going to do? Obama's got 2 more years. And then in February of 2016, Justice Scalia passed away. Suddenly, that majority was very important because we were able to block Merrick Garland's nominee to the Supreme Court. The American people then knew, coming into the fall of 2016, the Supreme Court is on the ballot. Whoever wins the presidential will shape the Supreme Court for a generation. That's exactly what happened. We move forward then, of course, with Gorsuch, with Kavanaugh, and Amy Coney Barrett. Those 3 Supreme Court justices changed the trajectory of the Supreme Court literally for a generation. So there's one, you know, high impact moment being in the United States Senate. The second was the big vote we took just last year on the Working Family Tax Cut Bill. I'm on the Finance Committee. That was a fight to the finish. I fought hard for permanence on 100% expensing on capital investment, R&D, and interest. That's jet fuel for the economy. It's jet fuel to increase R&D investment to beat China long term. I fought hard, had some difficult fights, including with the White House, on getting permanence there versus 5 years. And we succeeded in that. And that was probably one of the biggest votes. Remember, we stopped a $4.5 trillion tax increase that would have been devastating to the economy.
1: So here's the hard follow-up. Any vote you want to mulligan on?
0: Golly, I look back. I mean, there were some really hard votes taken, like on government shutdowns, when you move forward to do the right thing to prevent a shutdown. But sometimes we had folks in my own base, you know, Republicans who said, Dane, shut the government down, shut it down. Right. I said, that will do nothing except wreak havoc for loyal public servants like TSA agents that should be getting a paycheck. It costs the taxpayer more money to do a shutdown. And third, it does nothing politically except probably damage Republicans. And sometimes you got to stand up against your own base. But I wouldn't want to mulligan on it. But let's tell you, some of those votes were tough.
1: Let's talk about how you see the institution moving forward once you're gone. What's your advice to young people, you know, kids that were your age, and they're looking to be the youngest delegate at a convention.
0: Yeah.
1: Is politics an admirable profession? Is it something worth pursuing?
0: It's got to be, and the answer is yes. But I would say this, if somebody's pursuing politics because they want to be powerful and famous, you've got the wrong reasons to run. I think about the greatness of like a George Washington, who, you know, we in the Revolutionary War. They wanted
1: kind of a reluctant president.
0: He was. They want to make him king.
1: Yeah.
0: Remember, they were kind of got shaking legs here about this idea of the republic, and he said, "Hang it on."

0: your beak, writes him a scathing letter back, says, I'm going back to Mount Vernon and going to hang out on the farm. And so he was a reluctant president. He's exactly right. Now the namesake of our nation's capital. Reluctant leaders are the kind of leaders I'm looking for. Those who aren't seeking political power and aspirations, but I know they would be great at what they do. One of those is Tim Sheehy, the senator, my seatmate from Montana. He was not looking to be a U.S. senator. I was chairman of the NRSC that cycle. I called him to come to the house. It was on a cold January morning. And when I was chairing the NRSC, I knew this was a talented, great leader. 200 Navy SEAL combat missions, an entrepreneur, father of four, wife's a Marine, just, you know, right out of, as Trump would say, central casting. But very smart and a patriot. And so you try to find people that aren't waking up every morning dreaming about being a senator. Those are the kind of leaders you want who hold this position with an open hand, not a clenched fist.
1: We'll be back with more of our exit interview with Senator Steve Daines. This is the Fox News Rundown from Washington.
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0: This is House Call for Health. New research suggests multiple cups of your morning joe may not hurt your heart's health. A recent statement published by the American Heart Association says consuming up to 5 8-ounce cups of coffee a day, that's about 400 milligrams of caffeine, is generally safe for most adults. The association says this can even be linked to lower risk of certain heart conditions, like heart failure, heart disease, and stroke in some individuals. The AHA says these findings apply to black coffee and that adding sugar, syrups, or cream likely reduces its potential health benefits. The study says some of the health benefits of coffee may be due to other antioxidant and anti-inflammatory compounds in the drink, and that more research is needed to better understand caffeine's impact on the body. The association also says energy drinks can increase the risk of high blood pressure and irregular heart rhythm. For more health news, go to foxnewshealth.com. House Call for Health. I'm Lisa Brady, Fox News.
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1: Here's a look inside the Beltway. I'm Jeff Manasso. A House committee levels accusations against the man who led criminal cases against President Trump. The Republican chair of the House Judiciary Committee urging the Justice Department to open a criminal investigation into former special counsel Jack Smith and whether he committed perjury regarding his inquiry of President Trump's alleged efforts to overturn the 2020 election. The criminal referral from Rep. Jim Jordan centers around Smith's deposition last year when he testified his subpoena for toll records from members of Congress did not include the content of their calls. His team was able to ultimately review those texts through a separate subpoena for records held by the National Archives. The House committee's top Democrat, Jamie Raskin, calling the criminal referral baseless and vindictive. Cuts in federal funding for child care centers are being challenged in court by civil rights organizations. The ACLU and other groups sued the Department of Health and Human Services over attempts to freeze billions of dollars in child care subsidies in several states. The funding cuts came amid allegations of fraud, but the lawsuit argues federal officials relied on misleading videos amplified on social media. A federal judge has already blocked the government from freezing the funds as part of a lawsuit filed by states. For the Fox News Rundown, I'm Jeff Manasso.
0: South Jersey's

0: The House vote, which split Democrats about Israel, exposed internal fissures. Democratic Texas Representative Greg Kassar chairs the Congressional Progressive Caucus. He says on Israel, quote, nothing will be the same on this issue ever again. House Democratic Caucus Chairman Pete Aguilar said, quote, the actions the prime minister has taken has not made it easier for us to be supporters of a strong U.S.-Israel relationship. Pro-Israel Republicans worry about the Democrats' anti-Israel tide. GOP Florida Representative Randy Fine says, quote, crazies captured the Democratic Party and that Democrats are now supported, quote, by people who hate Jews, close quote. With the Speaker's Lobby, Chad Pergram, Fox News.
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0: those concerns, somebody comes up to you and says, Senator, you know, I'd love to get involved. I'd love to run for office, but I can't put my family through that.
1: Yeah, it's a fair question. And it's part of kind of counting the cost of running now for office, because they are correct. Everything you've ever done in your life will be under a microscope.
0: Is that fair? Should voters expect that?
1: I mean, it's
0: and listen, I say that as a political reporter.
1: Yeah, it's a more in-depth vetting process than FBI background check in many ways. You think about it. I mean, I remember when I was running for the United States Senate, there were operatives that came into our county courthouse in my hometown and went through every land transaction my dad did because I was part of our family business. They went to the clerk and recorder looking at every deed. Just looking for something they could find on you. I thought, wait a minute, this isn't about my family. It's about me. But yet, that's kind of the nature of this beast. And I think that deters some really good people from getting involved in thinking about public service. So it is a problem, and how expensive races are. When I had my reelect in 2020, I ran against a very popular Democrat governor of Montana who ran against me. It was a $210 million race. To put that in perspective, that's like a $6 billion race in Texas. If you look at it per capita basis.
0: There's only like two major media markets in Montana.
1: Yeah,
0: right?
1: Yeah. we've got a million people and 3 million cows
0: that's
1: in Montana.
0: Right.
1: But it just gives in perspective. I mean, I've been in the eye of the hurricane in terms of the storms blowing at 100 miles an hour and 200 miles an hour. It's not a pleasant experience. But as somebody once advised me, says, Steve, keep your skin thick and your heart tender. That's really good advice.

0: weren't had they lost the war. Those 56 brave men would have been hanged had we lost. But they did that with some trepidation, knowing it was a risky move to delegate the power like that. But it was the right thing to do that they could see it, and it built something great in this country. But they knew the importance of private virtue to deliver public virtue. They talked a lot about the importance of virtue. And what I see, I think, in our country is a breakdown in just in virtue. And without virtue, the Constitution doesn't survive long term. And that becomes a question more for our nation, our people, all of us, who we are in our society. It's a big question. It's a profound question. But virtue was something the Founding Fathers knew was important. It was part of the secret sauce of America that's made us great.
1: I'll finish with this, and it's more reflective of your party, the Republican Party, which I think has changed a little bit in the time even that you've been in Congress. What do you think the future of the party looks like, and how does that shape the role of the United States as a global force? You've traveled the world as a United States senator. You talked about the U.S. being the envy of other governments. Mm-hmm. Do you worry about a shrinking influence of the U.S.?
0: It's always about leadership. Leadership is key. If it's a business, if it's a nonprofit, if it's a church, it's about leadership. So I'm confident the American people will continue to elect leaders who will ensure that America remains the exceptional nation it is. We are an exceptional nation. I'm never going to be on an apology tour anywhere I go. When I have a chance to have young people in my office, which is frequently when you're a U.S. senator, you've got the students that come on their D.C. tour, the FFA kids, the 4-H kids, and so forth. And I'm going to sound like the dad moment here when I'm speaking to these great young people from Montana. But I'll say, never forget, when you woke up this morning, you woke up in the greatest country in the world. Most people in the world are not free, and freedom is a precious, precious gift that we have, that we fought for.
1: Is that something that can be exported? There has been a belief, certainly in kind of the old school, kind of Republican and even Democratic thought, that the United States is a force for good and can export a lot of that special sauce.
0: Yeah, think about countries. Look what Argentina has done, where the people rose up and elected Milei. I mean, it changed the trajectory. And Argentina went from once being a prosperous nation, then went to down the path of socialism, and then was able to go back on the right side of the path. That was down in Argentina with Milei. He's an amazing leader. But I think we have to also remember, you can't just take our constitution and democracy and impose it on a country. Because it goes back to this issue of, you have to be able to self-govern. That's why, in Afghanistan, we try to come in there and say, now you're going to be a democracy. Well, you've got to have, there's that private and public virtue, and you've got to be able to self-govern if you're going to delegate the power unto the people and have an effective republic. But so when it's export, I think if they want to be like us, and we're seeing some of that movement now, even in South America. You've got a chance here in Brazil that could move to the right. And again, I'm looking more the view of kind of moving to the center right side of the scene politically versus the democracy to be like America. But for lower taxes, less government, more freedom. It's the human condition, the human spirit. They want that. And they see that in America.
1: Senator Steve Daines, appreciate you sitting down for an exit interview.
0: Thanks, Jared. Good to be with you.
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1: How often are you using AI for work and home life? Google is trying to understand. Google is releasing the first report of its effort to quantify use of its artificial intelligence products by people both while at home and at their jobs. It's called Atlas for Activity, Task, Landscape, and Adoption Study. The first data set is from 15 million interactions with Google Gemini and AI mode in Google Search. The data is depersonalized, taken from 150 countries in multiple languages and across hundreds of different jobs. What did Google learn? That more workplaces are deploying AI tools, but people aren't using them all that much. They're more likely to use AI for task assistance, but task automation is far less common, and that AI use at work isn't limited to white-collar workers, as people involved in physical labor are using AI to problem-solve or learn skills in real time. With Fox on Tech, I'm Eben Brown, Fox News.
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4: 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Today, expect abundant sunshine with a high of 85. Tonight, we'll bring a clear sky illuminated by the moon with a low of 61. Tomorrow will be more humid, featuring a mix of sun and clouds and a chance of an afternoon thunderstorm in some areas, reaching a high of 87. Moving on to Tuesday, anticipate mostly cloudy and humid conditions with a few showers and the possibility of a strong thunderstorm, particularly later in the day, and a high of 79. I'm AccuWeather meteorologist Joe Lundberg on WPG Talk Radio 95.5.
5: Fox News, I'm Deborah Valentine. Police and prosecutors in Germany are searching for a 21-year-old whom they've identified as Abdul B in connection with Saturday's deadly attack at a pride parade in Berlin. More from Fox's Chandley Painter.
6: At least one person was killed, 16 others are hurt.
5: Police believe the suspect has ties to Berlin's Islamic group. Authorities say some of those hospitalized have life-threatening injuries. One person was shot, others hurt, and a suspect is detained after a shooting at a mall in Humboldt, Texas, Saturday. KRIV, Fox 26, Houston's McKenna Earnhardt reports.
7: Police believe that this was an isolated incident. They said there's no active threat to the public.
5: One of the victims was taken to the hospital and went into surgery, but their condition is not yet known. The person shot and the person detained are juveniles. 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

0: look outside the Beltway. I'm Tanya J. Powers. A licensed pharmacist and pharmacy owner has been convicted by a federal jury in Florida for her role in distributing oxycodone pills. Court documents say the 60-year-old Tampa woman dispensed more than 300,000 maximum-strength oxycodone pills to nearly all her pharmacy customers, even if there was no medical need for the drug. She charged approximately 10 times the typical cost of the drug and required cash payments. Federal investigators say improperly stored swimming pool chemicals and a badly corroded sprinkler system led to the 2024 fire at the BioLab chemical plant in Conyers, Georgia. A report by the U.S. Chemical Safety Board says the warehouse held more than twice the planned amount of reactive chemicals, while sprinkler system components had been corroding for years. When one of those components failed, water came into contact with the chemicals, triggering the reaction that sparked the fire. And the FDA says Midwest Poultry Services is recalling nearly 1.6 million dozen white shell eggs and brown shell cage-free eggs that have the potential to be contaminated with salmonella. They were sold at Kroger and Brookshire grocery stores, as well as smaller retailers in Arkansas, Louisiana, Mississippi, New Mexico, Oklahoma, and Texas. The affected products have either sell-by or best-by dates between July 20th and August 17th. For the Fox News Rundown, I'm Tanya J. Powers.
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2: The San Francisco 49ers announcing that head coach Kyle Shanahan will have limited participation in training camp as he recovers from a car crash earlier this month. General manager John Lynch telling reporters Shanahan suffered a concussion and is still feeling some effects from it,

0: So until that's better, it'll be assistant head coach Chris Foerster filling in. In Major League Baseball, Salvador Perez becomes the Kansas City Royals' all-time home run leader after hitting the 318th of his career. The NASCAR Cup Series is at the legendary Indianapolis Motor Speedway for the Brickyard 400. It'll be Carson Hocevar leading the field to green on Sunday after he qualified first. That's sports in the Fox News Rundown. Greg Thompson, Fox News.
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1: 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We're the law offices of John Zarek. We care about you. As a team, we are with you every step of the way. If you're facing a legal issue that could hurt your standing in the community, damage your ability to find employment, or potentially affect your very freedom, call us at 609-641-2266 so that we can get to work together.

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1: That will do it for this week's Fox News Rundown from Washington. 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Until then, thanks for listening. I'm Jared Halpern from Washington.
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3: The U.S. Treasury quietly released its official financial report for 2025. It appears by its own numbers, the U.S. government seems insolvent. It's reported that the Treasury shows about $6 trillion in assets and over $47 trillion in liabilities. 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
7: A suspect identified. I'm Deborah Valentine, Fox News. Police and prosecutors in Berlin, Germany have identified a suspect in Saturday's deadly attack in which a driver plowed his van into a crowd during a pride parade as a 21-year-old identified as Abdul B. Police said earlier that they had identified a suspect who has ties to Islamic groups in Berlin. More from Fox's Chanley Painter.
8: Police in Berlin are searching for a suspect who allegedly plowed a van through a crowd at an LGBTQ plus pride event. At least one person was killed. 16 others are hurt. Police say the suspect has ties to a local Islamic group, and they believe it was terrorism. Hundreds of thousands of people were in Berlin for the celebration.
7: Police say some of those hurt have life-threatening injuries. U.S. Central Command reports that it disabled a tanker after the vessel allegedly attempted to run the U.S. blockade near the Strait of Hormuz. Fox's Steve Harrigan reports from Tel Aviv, Israel.
9: For 13 nights in a row, U.S. forces targeted military positions inside Iran. President Trump has talked repeatedly over the last few days about consideration of a possible massive attack on Iran, but the president made sure to say all options for the U.S. still on the table. Things not completely quiet. Some military activity on the Gulf of Oman. A merchant ship tried to run the U.S. blockade of Iran's naval ports. It was warned four times and then disabled by the U.S. military.
7: CENTCOM maintains that maritime actions are necessary to ensure freedom.

through the Strait of Hormuz. Iranian officials suggest that military interactions risk further escalating the conflict in the strategic waterway. Typhoon Nell made landfall early Sunday in southern China, including Hong Kong. The typhoon is bringing strong winds, nearing 70 miles per hour, and heavy rains. 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

0: 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Today, expect abundant sunshine with a high of 85. Tonight, we'll bring a clear sky illuminated by the moon with a low of 61. Tomorrow will be more humid, featuring a mix of sun and clouds and a chance of an afternoon thunderstorm in some areas, reaching a high of 87. Moving on to Tuesday, anticipate mostly cloudy and humid conditions with a few showers and the possibility of a strong thunderstorm, particularly later in the day, and a high of 79. I'm AccuWeather meteorologist Joe Lundberg on WPG Talk Radio 95.5.
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2: Over the last few years, researchers have been trying to make sense of a strange reversal in violent crime. According to 2025 data from the Federal Bureau of Investigation, violent crime in the U.S. fell by almost 10% between 2024 and 2025. Murder and non-negligent manslaughter and robbery all saw some of the biggest drops, each declining about 18% from the year before. A separate analysis from the Council on Criminal Justice found a similar pattern in large U.S. cities, with reported homicides down around 20% in the same time frame. This kind of decline is great news, but a lower murder rate doesn't change how many cases are still open or help provide answers across similar murders. Thomas Hargrove has spent years analyzing this kind of data. Hargrove is a former journalist and the founder of the nonprofit Murder Accountability Project, which tracks America's unsolved homicides. He says the first thing to understand is that many cases start with familiar patterns.
3: Just as in murders of Caucasians and Asians and Native Americans, murders of black women are a little more likely to be, well, actually significantly more likely to be solved than murders of men. And that goes back to the awful reality of how women are murdered in America. 58% of all female murders occur in the residence of the woman. And that is because disproportionately, women are murdered by intimates, a boyfriend, a husband, someone living in the household.
2: In these scenarios, investigators may have a clearer starting point. They typically look at who had access to the home, who knew the victim, and who was part of their inner circle.
3: Every homicide detective knows that in a situation like that, you look hard at the boyfriend or the husband or the friend, but you're looking at intimates, and police have that pattern down fairly well.
2: But not every case comes with this kind of roadmap. That's where the national crime rate and other data points help to paint a clearer picture. He says this period we're in is unusual because the country saw a sharp rise in murder rates followed by an equally sharp drop.
3: This is something that criminology does not understand. We have a theory as to why there'll be a sudden increase in homicide after an event like a George Floyd murder. We have a theory for that.

0: It seems that the procedural justice reaction lasts about 3 years. It was a three-year bulge after Ferguson.
1: One of the numbers Hargrove watches closely is the homicide clearance rate. That's the share of murder cases law enforcement solves, usually through an arrest or in some cases through special circumstances like the death of a suspect. The Murder Accountability Project reported that the national homicide clearance rate improved to about 61% in 2024. That's up from 52% in 2022.
0: Which we had never seen it that bad in America. As the surge declined, the same amount of resources were still there. And so now, well-trained detectives and forensic technicians, the capability of America to respond to murder was not as overwhelmed. And so we've seen significant rises in clearance rates. And that was true regardless of race. But it was certainly true for African-American women that they're in the most recent year or two, we've seen thank heavens, an improvement in the rate at which their murders are being cleared through the arrest of their killers.
1: So when murder rates drop, experts like detectives and forensic experts have more time and resources to spend on unsolved cases and improve the clearance rate. But this doesn't mean the underlying problem is gone. It just means that an overstretched system is getting some more breathing room.
0: To be honest, I think it comes down to resources. And the available resources are in a much better condition now to handle a much reduced number of homicides everywhere, including the inner cities.
1: For Hargrove, this work started long before the Murder Accountability Project existed. His first job was as a police reporter in Birmingham, Alabama. Not far away, the Atlanta child murders were unfolding in Georgia.
0: The Atlanta Police Department was widely criticized for not recognizing that there was a serial killer who was targeting African-American children. I thought that was interesting. I started going to academic symposium about this issue and learned the phenomenon is called linkage blindness, that serial murders often go unlinked because of how we investigate murder. When someone is murdered, a detective is assigned to the case. In a major city, when someone else is murdered, usually a different detective is assigned to the case. If the two cases have similarities, those similarities are only detected if the two detectives have a conversation at the water cooler.
1: When Hargrove later became a national reporter in Washington, he wanted to know whether data could help expose more of these hidden connections. His newsroom gave him a year to look into cold case murders across the U.S.
0: So for 1 year, I looked into cold case murders and built a very large database, the largest that any newsroom had ever produced, with 185,000 murders, which we augmented when we got the data from the FBI. There were entire states that were missing. And so we had what they don't have, the ability to file Freedom of Information Act requests. And so we were obtaining records that the FBI never got. So we had a very good data set of homicides for a period of time, and we started playing with the data.
1: The idea was to give law enforcement a wider view. Hargrove and his team used known serial killing cases to see whether a computer algorithm could flag clusters of unsolved murders that had key similarities.
0: And from then we started calling police departments because that algorithm kept on cranking out suspicious clusters of murders. And as a result, we had police departments in Youngstown, Ohio, and Gary, Indiana, open investigations because they agreed that it looked suspicious that there was a pattern to these murders in which there was a very low clearance rate. And there had to be a reason for that.
1: That's why Hargrove says current falling murder rates should have been seen as an opening to solve more cases and not the takeaway. Fewer cases can give departments more time to revisit old files, test evidence, compare patterns, and work through the backlog. But that only happens if the people and systems are being added to.
0: Most Americans don't realize it. We don't have enough resources to handle murder because the data show that we're not solving a huge number of murders. We lag the rest of the world in clearing homicides.

0: sides. There are not enough of everything. There are not enough trained investigators. There are not enough trained forensic technicians to work the crime scene. There's not enough laboratory capacity to process the evidence. Everything is backlogged. It's awful. It's a simple thing. It's a resource issue.
1: For families still waiting, the most important number isn't the national murder rate. It's one case, one name, and one answer that hasn't come yet. To learn more about this topic and our guest, Thomas Hargrove, and all our featured guests, visit viewpointsradio.org. 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Our studio manager is Jay Silvers. I'm Gary Price.
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3: Whatever happened to the idea that kids will be kids? The idea that young people are allowed to make mistakes because of their age seems to be slipping away with the rise of technology. Nowadays, your every move is captured by someone's camera phone. This fear of messing up and having it stick around forever can sometimes be even worse for athletes. When it comes to collegiate football players, their public-facing role puts them on a different level of notoriety compared to other students.
15: You know, when you're dealing with 18 to 22-year-olds, people do some dumb stuff. And, I mean, even to point out, the majority of the guys on the football team are African-Americans. We're typically bigger guys, and we're on a predominantly white campus where I think only 6% of the student body is black students. So tend to stand out when you go into those situations. So my mom and dad always told me growing up, it's like, people are going to recognize you, because I was always a big kid. They're like, they're going to recognize you. You stand out. So make sure you're always on your best behavior. I took that mentality to campus.
3: That's Joshua Perry, former linebacker for the Indianapolis Colts and San Diego Chargers. Before that, Perry had an incredible career with the Ohio State Buckeyes and graduated from university in 2015. Now, Perry spends his time off the field and in the TV studio, working as a Big Ten analyst for college football. Perry is no stranger to the spotlight, but how he handles the fame may be a bit different than most.
15: If I said I didn't read tweets, you know, search my name on Twitter or whatever, I'd be a liar, and I think every player does it. You see athletes who will respond to tweets with just their name that they

0: haven't been tagged in. It's because they were searching their name on Twitter. And I think human nature is we want to be viewed favorably, and so we're going to want to see what people are saying about us. And now social media is funny because there is a level of anonymity where you can't know exactly who's saying what, but there is a little bit more transparency where you can know what people are thinking or more how you're viewed.
1: Perry says surviving the online world is one thing, but navigating the day-to-day stressors that come with fame has been a big learning curve.
0: I think in the NFL also it comes down to balance, and their time was always a balance you had as a student athlete. Social life was always a balance you had as a student athlete, but now you add money into that. So now you can get in more trouble with your time because you have money. So you can go to the clubs and you can buy things you're probably not supposed to be buying. You can literally hurt your time by spending your money the wrong ways. And then the social aspect of it too, you want to be seen by people. You have family, friends, etc., who are coming after you because they know you have money. And thankfully, that wasn't a situation for me, but I know it was like that for a lot of my teammates in the NFL. I think that you're never truly prepared to handle those situations because it's hard to tell those people no. It's hard to pick and choose who you want to truly spend your time with. You feel like you owe people because of what they might have invested in you in your past, etc. So the only thing, literally the only thing that gives you comfort when you're a professional athlete is the fact that you're playing the sport that you love, because outside of that, the football world becomes very uncomfortable.
1: But what's it like to play at a different level? Are the pressures the same? Well, Washington University in St. Louis has one insightful quarterback who's determined to rise above it all. Johnny Davidson is the senior quarterback at WashU and says social media, at whatever level you're playing at, can be a big distraction off the field.
2: Obviously, social media has been, you know, a huge thing growing up, and obviously had, you know, I guess a lot of important impacts to a lot of different aspects of society. I personally don't have a Twitter, so I don't really check that. I stopped using Twitter a while ago. I do have an Instagram, like Snapchat and stuff like that. I would say for the most part, though, I don't really go on there and check what people are saying, you know, about me. Growing up, I've kind of always had that underdog mentality, you know, being an undersized quarterback. So I do my best, I guess, try and not let the outside audience or anything affect, I guess, what's going on inside my head.
1: Joshua Perry shared that in Columbus, Ohio, football is life. During the fall months, everything and everyone revolves around Ohio State season. Stores shut down, all eyes turn to TVs, and a sea of red and white blankets the town. Yet the stakes aren't nearly as high in St. Louis when it comes to playing at WashU. In the mid-sized Missouri city, locals simply have more sporting options to choose from in their backyard. Whether that means cheering on the St. Louis Cardinals at the baseball diamond or the St. Louis Blues in their hockey arena, it's a little different than playing for Ohio State on one of the largest stages in the Big Ten. But Davidson plays with a professional mindset and level of integrity, regardless of where he throws the pigskin.
2: Whether people are speaking highly of me or, you know, if they're saying that I could do better than I am, I try and stay level-headed. And I think, at least here at WashU, people are very supportive of each other. I've never heard of one instance where people have been talking bad about somebody on social media or even from, like, an outside audience perspective. So I'd say for the most part, I guess, you know, speaking for myself, I definitely don't let, you know, social media get to me. But I would say for most athletes, I don't think they let social media get to them. There's not too much back and forth, I guess, with the student athletes here or even with the community or, you know, sports outside of here. We just kind of stick to our own, you know, put our head down, work as hard as we can, and we'll let the outcomes happen and we'll see what happens from there.
1: Football players at both Ohio State and WashU are able to live relatively ordinary lives, including the ability to join fraternities if they can keep up with their other commitments. But once it comes to the NFL, there is definitely less time for fun and more time for games.
0: There's a step up, I think, in maturity and professionalism when you become a pro. And the maturity aspect is understanding how much of a business it is and understanding what it truly takes and how much work it takes to be successful.
1: What can fans and football players at any level learn from Perry and Davidson's varied college experiences? It's to be respectful and receptive in the world of sports. The struggles of social media and technology aren't going away anytime soon. So be nice to the athletes that are on the receiving end of the 24/7 commentary. Perry also had some closing words to remind us all of just how drastic times have become.

0: everybody can be a brand, which I think is a really good thing for athletes. And I think that there's a responsible use of social media that can help athletes. It can help them disseminate important messages. It can help them build brands, which in turn helps them build money, all of that other stuff. But then there's a negative aspect where all the news is at your fingertips. So if people are criticizing you or they're criticizing your team or your teammates, you can read that. You know, there's the aspect of Andrew Luck retires and the news gets leaked and it's all over social media and he gets booed off the field. You know, there's the aspect of guys who get traded and they don't know they got traded or they don't know they got cut from a team until they saw the news come up on their social media page, or coaches getting fired. Even when I was in San Diego, our defensive coordinator who got fired didn't know he was fired until he opened up his Twitter.
1: 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This segment originally aired in January 2020 and was written by producer Annie Krall. Our executive producer is Amira Zaveri. Our studio manager is Jay Silvers. I'm Marty Peterson.
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2: This is Viewpoints Explained. I'm Ebony McMorris. Last month, the U.S. Men's World Cup run ended with a 4-1 loss to Belgium. For fans, it was a frustrating early exit for the U.S. team. But the bigger story here may be soccer's momentum after all the excitement around the World Cup. Fox Sports reported that 30 million people tuned in to watch the U.S. versus Belgium match, making it the most watched soccer event in U.S. history. For a sport that's long been talked about as still growing here, that number's a big deal. By comparison, the NBA Finals averaged about 20 million viewers per game earlier this summer. But soccer's growth here over the last decade has been deliberate. Many leagues, clubs, and investors have been working to make the sport a bigger part of American life. The top-level pro soccer league here, Major League Soccer or MLS, now has 30 clubs across the U.S. and Canada. That's up from 16 in 2010. San Diego FC paid a reported $500 million expansion fee to join the league. And Kroll reported this year that five MLS teams are now valued at $1 billion or more. The star power has been deliberate, too. The biggest example is soccer superstar Lionel Messi, who joined Inter Miami in 2023 after winning a World Cup with Argentina. In June, Chicago Fire FC added Robert Lewandowski to the roster. He's Poland's all-time leading scorer, a two-time FIFA Men's Player of the Year, and one of only three players to score 100 goals in the Champions League. The U.S. team's early defeat in the World Cup was a setback, but the audience didn't disappear with them. With more money and bigger names in the game, soccer in the U.S. is entering a different stage. That's Viewpoints Explained for this week. More in a moment.
3: Welcome to Culture Crash, where we examine what's new and old in entertainment. The modern superhero genre really kicked off in 2002 with Sam Raimi's Spider-Man, which incorporated heavy CG

0: FBI to help Tobey Maguire's Peter Parker swing wildly around New York City. In 2008, Christopher Nolan's The Dark Knight and Jon Favreau's Iron Man brought new global attention to the genre. And for the next 11 years or so, superhero movies absolutely dominated at the box office. The MCU brought audiences in droves, even for seemingly minor characters like Ant-Man or the Guardians of the Galaxy. But we're in a bit of a post-boom time now. Since the release of Avengers Endgame in 2019, there have been more misses than hits in the superhero genre. Yes, Spider-Man movies always seem to do well, and a new Avengers movie later this year will likely hit it big. But movies like The Flash, Kraven the Hunter, and Captain America Brave New World have failed to ignite in the way these sorts of movies were just 10 or 15 years ago. Now we have another superhero entry to add to the list of flops. The Warner Brothers film, Supergirl. Just the second movie in James Gunn's new DC universe, the film from director Craig Gillespie has nowhere to go and wastes a solid performance from lead Millie Alcock. Supergirl wants to be a fun intergalactic extravaganza, drawing on Gunn's Guardians of the Galaxy films and elements of Star Wars, but it's executed in a way that ultimately just feels like something audiences have seen over and over again. The tension never hits, the plot follows a formula full of narrative convenience, and the third act optimism feels exceptionally 2014 coded. The superhero genre was the main driver at the US box office for over a decade, but that window seems to be closing. The genre just feels too picked over, and audiences are ready to move on. I'm Evan Rook.
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7: News. I'm Paul Stevens. At least one person dead, more than a dozen hurt. This after a car slams into a crowd at an LGBTQ event in Germany. Police IDing the suspect, saying he has ties to known Islamic circles. Maine Democrats holding a convention picking Troy Jackson Saturday as their new nominee for the U.S. Senate to replace former nominee Graham Platner.
8: He's backed by Senator Bernie Sanders, and he was a former Republican. He switched parties in the early 2000s, shifted to independent, and also now a Democrat. He supports progressive policies like abolishing ICE.
7: And that's Fox's Alexis McAdams in Bangor, Maine. France and Spain still battling wildfires as more than a quarter of a million people have had to be evacuated. Soldiers and firefighters working to contain those flames. 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

0: 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Today, expect abundant sunshine with a high of 85. Tonight, we'll bring a clear sky illuminated by the moon with a low of 61. Tomorrow will be more humid, featuring a mix of sun and clouds and a chance of an afternoon thunderstorm in some areas, reaching a high of 87. Moving on to Tuesday, anticipate mostly cloudy and humid conditions with a few showers and the possibility of a strong thunderstorm, particularly later in the day, and a high of 79. I'm AccuWeather meteorologist Joe Lundberg on WPG Talk Radio 95.5.
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5: None of us are strangers to law enforcement. We see officers on bikes as they patrol our parks and pass their vehicles driving down the highway. In many cities, the sirens become part of the daily background noise. But this distant connection quickly becomes more personal when you become the focus of their justice.
6: The moment you are stopped by a police officer, it could be on the street, it could be at a grocery store, it could be on the highway, you are now subject to essentially their commands and compliance. They are in control over your movements. They're in control essentially of your freedom. They are what we would call in the custody of the state. And when you're in the custody of the state, what's interesting that most people don't really realize is that the state is responsible for your life. What that means is if, for example, if an officer pulls an elderly lady over, she's really nervous and she has cardiac arrest, because of the interaction, the police officer is responsible for calling EMTs and paramedics, if not providing life-saving interventions on the spot.
5: That's Terrence Keel, professor of human biology and society and African-American studies at UCLA. His research has focused on in-custody deaths, which, as Keel just stated, is a time during which the state is responsible for a person's life.
6: The deaths that we look at in this, my research lab at UCLA, the Lab for Biocritical Studies, we are interested in anyone who dies for any reason at the moment of being in contact with police, either during arrest or in jail.
5: He lays out all of the research in his book, The Coroner's Silence, Death Records and the Hidden Victims of Police Violence. Sadly, these deaths are happening every day in America.
6: From what we know, based on the very piecemeal and imperfect records that we keep, there are on average 5 people that die every day, either during arrest or in jail or in some sort of detention facility or state custody. But we will really only know the names of 3 of those people because of the reporting system that places police in control of releasing the names of the victims that they kill. And so there's a kind of inherent conflict of interest giving police this power to essentially tell on themselves when they take the lives of civilians here in the United States. And so it's an imperfect system that doesn't really give us a comprehensive view.
5: Even though it's a clear

0: clear threat to public health. It's not uncommon to see police altercations and violence on the news or scrolling through social media, but Keel says he doesn't think many people truly understand the magnitude of this problem.
1: My lab was able to discover between 2000 and 2020, there were 32,104 people who died during arrest in the United States. These are people who died who were constitutionally innocent. They had never made it to the jail. They had never had the chance to defend their innocence or to admit to committing a crime. So these are deaths, didn't happen in a detention facility, didn't happen in a prison. These are deaths on the streets. And to put that number into context, that's more than twice the number of all people who have been officially executed in our country, going back to 1608. So just in a 20-year period, police have killed more than twice the number of people that we have officially executed in our country. So what that tells us and should tell you is that dying in custody is the new capital punishment.
0: The problem isn't just that people are dying while under the care of the state, but also that many of these deaths are not properly recorded. Every unexplained or unnatural death is investigated, but Keel says there's a lot of room for manipulation within this system.
1: Death investigations are handled by two people, two types of people. Either they're handled by a coroner, which according to the letter of the law does not need to be a licensed medical professional. They can be a police officer who has some training in forensic science and investigation. So for example, in the state of California, we have a state that allows death investigations to be run by coroners who historically were sheriffs.
0: For a time, the mayors of cities were also the coroners. The other professionals who can handle an investigation are medical examiners, who are medical doctors. They're also the ones qualified to perform a forensic autopsy.
1: What an autopsy includes, by the letter of the law, really, is a Y incision where someone, usually a licensed medical professional that is a medical examiner or someone who is outsourced by the coroner, because the coroners can't do this, cut the body open and using a Y incision, break open the ribs, and they remove organs. And they examine soft tissues for evidence of blunt force trauma, pathology, illness, disease, things that might have been contributing factors to someone dying. They also will remove fluids from the body, which includes eye fluid, as well as blood from the heart and other parts of the body.
0: These samples may get sent to a lab to be analyzed. Then when all the results are back, the examiner will create a final summary. It's an objective list of all the significant internal and external injuries, diseases, and pathological findings that were found during the exam. Sounds pretty straightforward, right? Well, before any of this occurs, the process really begins with a forensic investigator.
1: Usually when someone dies right away, someone calls the medical examiner or coroner, says, hey, there's a body at the corner of 13th Street and Broadway. This person was involved in a police assault and they died. The medical examiner or coroner will send to the scene a forensic investigator. And a forensic investigator is not a licensed physician. They are usually someone who has a bachelor's degree or an associate's degree. So they're not someone who has a medical degree, meaning they don't have a whole lot of training and a high level of standard of authority, if you will.
0: The job of a forensic investigator is to figure out the story behind the death by interviewing the officers on the scene and other witnesses.
1: They gather all of the interviews to tell a narrative about what happened before, during, and after someone died. And this is crucial because when a medical examiner examines a body, they're not examining the body day one. Sometimes in certain counties, particularly counties that have large epicenters of population, they're not looking at a body until 4 or 5 days later. And so when they get a body, they're getting a body cold. They don't really know what has happened. And usually they get informed because they get this short, pithy story that a forensic investigator has created by interviewing police who are witnesses to the death.
0: This is the first point in the investigation where bias can start creeping in.
1: Maybe the police don't treat you with so much respect. Maybe they might ignore some of your questions, or maybe they might actually give you information that stacks the deck in their favor and not in favor of the victim. And then when a medical professional reads that story, which could be tilted towards police, they then might reproduce that bias by looking at particular injuries in a certain way.
0: For example, a record could state that law enforcement put someone in handcuffs and then they became unresponsive. And that's followed up with a note that this person also appears to have a mental illness or be under the influence of a controlled substance.
1: And when the medical examiner gets that body, they may look at the body and say, oh, well, this was a person who had a pre-existing health condition. There wasn't really much that police did to this person. They just arrested them. And it's not until someone gets a second

0: secondary autopsy, which families often have to do, where they see, oh, wait a minute, that person had a broken rib, or there was a laceration on their shoulder, or they seemed to have hematomas, or there were soft tissue injuries that the medical examiner didn't catch. So this is how the bias can happen. It's about storytelling. Dying in custody involves narratives, and these narratives can be tilted in the direction of police.
1: Another important aspect to note is that officers are allowed to watch this process, and in many states, be in the room while it happens.
0: So just think about that. Not only is the narrative potentially tilted in their favor, they can send a representative from the very same department that just ended this person's life to be in the room to observe the autopsy. And you can just imagine the pressure of being a medical examiner or a licensed physician, and you're trying to examine this body, and you've got law enforcement observing you. Maybe the interaction is hostile, or maybe the interaction is actually one where police are maybe telling the medical examiner things that might skew their vision towards one direction and not another. So this is how the bias can happen. And it's something that, again, you can piece this together by looking at these death records, but only if you live in a state that allows the public to get access to these records.
1: While state laws require an investigation into unexplained or unnatural deaths, they vary on how much access the public has to these reports.
0: In many states, death records are not actually available. There are states where people can't actually read these records. And when I looked at these things, what I discovered was that this is not a red or blue issue. It's not like conservative states or places where you can't get autopsies, and Democratic blue states are places where you can get them. That's not true at all. So, for example, you can't read an autopsy as a member of the public in the state of New York, historically blue state. But you can get autopsies in Mississippi or in Arizona or in Texas, right? These are historically conservative leaning states.
1: And some of the states that do allow the public to access these records still have loopholes that keep these reports sealed indefinitely. Law enforcement can enact a security hold, which keeps the documents from public record if the death is part of an ongoing investigation.
0: So that means media, journalists, communities, interested citizens can't get that record at all. So it's a way to kind of backdoor way to kind of undo democratic accountability. And what we found in states across the country, law enforcement are abusing this. They're putting death records indefinitely on security hold for years. And families are not able to get these records, or communities are not able to actually know what happened to their loved one or what happened to the person who was their neighbor or their friend. And I think it's

0: 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Our executive producer is Amira Zaveri. I'm Kristen Farah.
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1: While intimate partner violence is often framed as a women's issue, many people are surprised to discover that up to 50% of these victims are men. Sadly, research shows that this community is often turned away by the very programs designed to help. Because of this, many men stay in these abusive relationships far longer than their female counterparts. For Aaron Ellis, it took 12 years for him to break free.
6: If I look back in retrospect, I noticed it right away. Now, I completely talked myself around it and out of it and kind of swept under the rug and justified it for a decade, right? When I really started to see that this was a problem, I would say, is the fall of 2023. Between February 7th and November 3rd, when I left, I believe it was the 3rd, she hit me 17 times. So it had ramped up that year again. And I started to think about it like, I can't do this anymore, around September of that year. So that's when I was really seeing it for what it was and trying to figure out how to make the decision to walk out of it, to leave.
1: Though some of his friends had witnessed the abuse early on, Ellis hadn't told anyone about the dark side of his relationship. The only insight anyone got was when his abuser began posting online after he left in 2023.
6: Called me a narcissist online. Everything that it started to say online for a brief period of time, that all the things that she had done to me, she literally was verbatim saying I did them to her, which was very puzzling. I was the chairman of the local chamber of commerce. I had to step down because of the death threats, and I couldn't even walk into town without being verbally assaulted. So that's why I left town. I still get mad at myself for letting this happen for 12 years. And where I was 12 years ago and where I am now, it's like, WTF. I'm trying not to cuss right now, you know what I mean? I'm big on acceptance. I'm big on all that and like personal growth and everything. I always have been, but I'm still not fully accepting where I'm at. I don't think, because there's days where it still knocks me down.
1: As we discussed last week, many men seeking help are often looking for legal assistance. Ellis's abuser filed more than 50 allegations to the Department of Children and Families to try and keep him from seeing their two children. They were all investigated and dismissed. Aside from legal help, Dr. Denise Hines says the survivors she's researched find that starting therapy is where they find the most help.
7: Not going to domestic violence agencies, not going through the courts, but finding their own therapist who understands that what he's experiencing is abuse and helping him to process that has been the most helpful. Validation is huge. So validation is a big issue for these men, knowing that if they divulge what is happening, that they'll be believed and have someone who will help them navigate the issues that lie ahead.
1: Hines is the Enochs Professor of Social Work at George Mason University's College of Public Health.
7: A lot of them are also seeking help for her, noticing that she needs some mental health help herself because, you know, obviously she's not behaving in a way towards him and sometimes towards the children that is healthy and non-abusive. And so they perceive that she needs some sort of psychological help.
1: For Ellis, therapy has helped him make sense of the relationship cycles he's experienced throughout life.
6: So my first 3 years of my life, my mother has narcissistic personality disorder. So my brain was basically conditioned to identify narcissistic abuse.

0: as love. So therefore, I sought it out in every female relationship. So when I say the relationships got worse and worse, they did. There's been some, every relationships, people are like, that's the craziest thing I've ever heard. And then the next one, they're like, that's the craziest thing I've ever heard, right? And so it just got worse and worse. I did 3 months of domestic violence therapy in when I first left. And they would literally ask me questions and they say, no, that's coercive control. No, that's this. I'm like, oh, and I had literally with my brain justified it all as love.
1: And though it took some time, Ellis was finally able to tease apart the feelings he'd been tangled up in for more than a decade.
0: I didn't end up having to mourn her or grieve her. I had to grieve the idea of her and the idea of what I wanted that relationship to be. That's what was causing me to stay. Not her. She never really lived up to what I wanted, ever. But I continued to justify and say it was okay and still wanted something that was actually never going to happen from the start.
1: His therapist also brought up another important idea. Believe the absolute worst. As a chronic optimist, it was a hard truth for Ellis to swallow.
0: So when they said that, that kind of bothered me. But then when I think about it, she progressively did more and more things that shocked me. That I'm like, how is it possible she did? When she put on publicly on social media that I had molested my daughter, which of course I hadn't, that was shocked me. Like, I didn't believe she could ever say that. So I've heard that from a lot. Like, oh, it can never get that bad. That won't happen to me. And maybe that's a common thing in other aspects of life too, but that's one of the biggest things I think is to take it seriously.
1: Despite leaving that romantic relationship, Ellis continues to have to co-parent with his abuser.
0: Man, it's so hard. Some days it's better than others. Some days I don't care. And when I say it's better, it just doesn't bother me. Some days it still makes my head spin, like, why am I having to do this? And then some days I'm frustrated with the way she parents and how the kids act when she's around is totally different than they act when she's not around. So I still have to deal with that. It takes a lot of patience. It takes a lot of deep breaths, honestly, for me. Sometimes I have to get up and I'm primarily picturing the soccer fields for soccer practice and games. I have to get up and take a walk.
1: But he pushes through, all for the benefit of his kids. Hines says that this fatherly instinct is often the driving factor for survivors to seek help.
2: They really seem to be fighting more for their children. They're willing to go through that repeated humiliation and repeated invalidation for the sake of their children.
1: It's this connection that Hines says should be used more in awareness campaigns for male survivors. Through her work, she's seen how dismissive society can be of this population and the abuse they've endured.
2: Yeah, I've been doing this research for about 25 years. And one of the things I keep coming across is that there's very little empathy for men. There's very little acknowledgement that men have emotions. There's little acknowledgement that they love their wives, that they love their children, and that they're very emotionally attached and invested in their families.
1: And so if people refuse to have empathy for the male victims, Hines thinks this movement could be successful by first bringing awareness to the children affected by intimate partner violence.
2: That there are children in these families who are watching what's going on, who are being affected by what's going on, who aren't being served because it's their father who's being abused rather than their mother who's being abused, who can't get to safe shelter because there's no shelter for their father, except a homeless shelter. And a father's not going to bring his kid to a homeless shelter. And so what we do see is that when there are children involved in these relationships as witnesses, they witness more, but they're witnesses to the abuse for a longer period of time because their fathers take much longer to escape or leave those relationships if they ever do. Women leave earlier than men do. And so the children are impacted. And so I think we just need the recognition. We need the public education. We need the education of the service providers. It's not on people's radars that this is something that's happening, and it really harms the men and it harms their children.
1: You can find more information about Dr. Denise Hines, Aaron Ellis, and all of our guests on our website, radiohealthjournal.org. Our writer-producer is Kristen Farah. Our production manager is Jason Dickey. I'm Greg Johnson.
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8: Medical notes this week. Not all GLP-1s perform equally. A meta-analysis published in Obesity compared the top three FDA-approved medications in non-diabetic patients and crowned tirzepatide as the clear winner. But researchers emphasized that while tirzepatide proved most effective, patients must stay committed for the long haul, since stopping treatment frequently triggers total weight regain. A drowsy driver behind the wheel can be just as deadly as a drunk driver. Thankfully, a simple spit test could soon prove it. A study published in the Journal of Proteome Research has identified 10 biomarkers in human saliva that signal acute sleep deprivation. Researchers hope this tool will significantly improve forensic accident investigations and offer protection in high-risk work environments. Staying physically active as you get older may be blocking tumors from growing. Research in Nature Communications reveals the tiny particles the body uses to transmit protective, tumor-suppressing genetic signals aren't released as often in older, weakened muscles. This drop can actually accelerate cancer growth in older adults. Fortunately, the team discovered that consistent aerobic and resistance exercises successfully reactivate this defense mechanism, proving that healthy muscle volume is an essential weapon in age-related cancer prevention. And finally, we may be closer to transforming ocean water into cheap, drinkable freshwater. While standard desalination plants successfully strip out salt, they notoriously struggle to remove boron, which is toxic to humans. But new research in Light, Science and Application reveals a novel approach that traps boron without needing expensive chemical additives or extra filtration. This method cuts energy demands and slashes processing costs by up to 15%. And that's Medical Notes this week. I'm Mayon Vosta Betancourt.
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4: 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Today, expect abundant sunshine with a high of 85. Tonight, we'll bring a clear sky illuminated by the moon with a low of 61. Tomorrow will be more humid, featuring a mix of sun and clouds and a chance of an afternoon thunderstorm in some areas, reaching a high of 87. Moving on to Tuesday, anticipate mostly cloudy and humid conditions with a few showers and the possibility of a strong thunderstorm, particularly later in the day, and a high of 79. I'm AccuWeather meteorologist Joe Lundberg on WPG Talk Radio 95.5.

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1: Hi, everyone. So glad you're there. Brian Kilmeade from Midtown Manhattan, heard around the country, around the world, where I've just learned that crime is down. And then you look at the stats, and it's not. Murders are down. That's good. But everything else is up, thanks to our ridiculous mayor, who rather than address issues in the city, rather just get into international relations and try to arrest another head of state. When you have the UN in town, it's pretty hard to pick and choose the leaders that fit your criteria. But not like Netanyahu is not unusual for a guy that lives on being anti-Semitic. And those who follow him, I have to say as well, too. Lucas Tomlinson coming up at the bottom of the hour. Rebecca Heinrich standing by. So before we get to Rebecca, and by the way, Marco Rubio has already spoken from the Philippines. We'll bring some of his clips. Let's get to the big three.
2: Number three.
3: Let's consider who's on Abdul al-Sayed's team, right? He's been endorsed by Senator Bernie Sanders, who also was supporting Graham Platner. Abdul al-Sayed and Graham Platner campaigned together. They fundraised together.
1: That is true, and that's how they should be linked. More left-wing pushback on Bernie and the DSA by other Dems, but is it too little too late, as Michigan could be the next place in which a radical emerges?
2: Number two.
4: You know, I think when I make decisions about my life, they aren't just rooted in polls. They're rooted in what people need, what is best for the country.
1: Right. She's always giving back. New polls are in. We review and we evaluate who has the edge in the midterms as a party and see some stunning New Hampshire polls that has the voice of AOC number one.
2: Number one.
5: The Houthis have largely stayed out of this fight, which has been hugely helpful. And so for the Houthis to now be joining into this, they're clearly doing it at the direction of the Iranians. So this is an escalation.
1: Yep. Day 12 of bombing in intensity is picking up on both sides as the Houthis are now involved and try to shut down the Red Sea as it relates to Saudi Arabia. And that voice you just heard joins us now, Rebecca Heinrich, senior fellow at the Hudson Institute. Rebecca, welcome back. Do you think we were better off in the ceasefire, or do you think we're better off confronting Iran like we are right now?
6: Confronting Iran right now, Brian. I mean, the ceasefire essentially permitted the Iranians to try to regroup. And during the MOU, because we relieved sanctions because of the waiver, the Iranians were also able to replenish some of their coffers so they can buy more weapons and that kind of thing. So we are much better off with President Trump's direction to reinitiate military operations against the Iranians, especially what their military equipment and weapons that they're using to terrorize the Strait of Hormuz. But now, as you just heard, the Iranians have clearly initiated the Houthis to begin attacking in the Red Sea.
1: But they're just going after Saudi Arabia.
6: They are. They're going after the Saudis. Now, this is a long time back and forth between the Saudis and the Houthis in the Red Sea. But yeah, but so far they're terrorizing the Red Sea. But they did hit a tanker. And it looks like what I've been saying is the Saudis have got to become more muscular. This is right in their backyard. They cannot just only go after the Houthis. They have to understand that the Houthis are backed by the Iran. Now, the Saudis know this, Brian. It's just that the Saudis have been so reluctant to directly get involved in on the side of the United States against the Iranians. But I think the time is now.
1: Well, listen, Sunni Shia, and these two have been rivals. We saw that with the WikiLeaks exposure, and you knew it ahead of time, but I really became clear that you see the rivalry brewing underneath, that Saudi Arabia and Iran say one thing publicly, but behind closed doors, they hate each other, and Saudi Arabia would do anything to neutralize them. So I understand, too, that in the big picture, Russia's providing intelligence that allowing them to hit things like a certain part of a building where the CIA head offices are. There's no doubt they're helping with coordinates, isn't it?
6: Yeah, that's right. And just on your first point there, too, yeah, the Saudis' longtime enemy is the Iranians. And that's why I'm hopeful that we can get normalization between Saudi Arabia and Israel eventually, because Saudi Arabia and Israel have the same number one enemy, and that's Iran. But to your point about the Russians, I mean, anytime you see the Iranians doing some pretty exquisite targeting, you got to wonder if they know where something is specifically, like the CIA building. The Iranians are not good at targeting on their own, and we've taken out so much of their ability to do any kind of good targeting anyway.

0: But what it should tell all of us is they're getting help from a more sophisticated power that has the technology to do that. In this case, I'm very concerned about the Russians helping.
1: So the president said, I'll take it out of power plant. I'm not saying necessarily a nuclear plant. I'm taking it out of power plant every time you attack in a civilian vessel. Well, they attacked two yesterday. So do we expect two power plants to blow up today?
0: I mean, let's hope that we begin to see much more increased retaliatory responses on the part of the United States. I saw that Secretary Rubio said, look, it's not going to be an eye for an eye. It's going to be an eye for a head, especially if you hit an American. If you kill an American, the United States is going to go much bigger against you. And so far, our listeners should understand that even though it seems like the United States is launching like really robust strikes right now, I mean, they're pretty heavy. We're doing a good job, but they're still scoped. Our target list is still very limited to hitting things exclusively that the Iranians can use against the Strait. But what I have been arguing for is to expand the military operation, go after the IRGC, go after these IRGC buildings, go after the dual use facilities, as you mentioned, Brian, the energy stuff and bridges that the IRGC is primarily using to continue their war efforts.
1: So I know we blew up the IRGC barracks.
0: So that looks new. Are you talking about the strike that was yesterday?
1: Yeah.
0: Yeah, so that to me was new. I noted that because that would be an expansion beyond what has really been the last 10 days, just going after military equipment, launchers, a surveillance tower. And it really, we really haven't been going after the IRGC people and where they've been operating from. So I did note that. That would be, to me, it looks like an indication that potentially President Trump may be persuaded we got to expand this thing. Because again, the IRGC is still committed to the Islamic Revolution. These people do not want a deal. They do not want to cooperate with the United States. They're still committed to killing as many Americans and Israelis and anybody else who helps us along the way.
1: Rebecca, I don't understand. The Iranians blew the deal of a lifetime. For the first time in years, they were trading their oil at full market price, right? So they had 60 days to at least fill up their coffers. I'm talking about they could be the most evil person in the world. I didn't think they were stupid. So now they're just, now they put us into a point where we have to attack back. They made it easy for Donald Trump.
0: Yeah, it's remarkable because you and I, Brian, I mean, as soon as we saw the details of the MOU, we were both like, this is wild because this is going to, I mean, we were told that, you know, the White House said, like, look, until the Iranians perform well, they're not going to get any kind of economic relief. But there was a sweetener in there, which was immediate lifting of sanctions so that the Iranians could get their oil on the market. And who started buying it? The Chinese. So to your point, the Iranians could have just kept doing that and making a bunch of money in the meantime, and then they could get back to their, you know, terrorist activity if that's what they wanted to do. But they're so committed. They're so committed to the Islamic Revolution. The IRGC cannot help themselves. And there's another provision in that MOU I was concerned about, and that's provision 5. And I knew that the Iranians would interpret it as them having control of the Strait, managing it. And so they were never going to stop firing at any kind of commercial traffic going through the Strait of Hormuz. And of course, the United States was not going to let the Iranians control the Strait. So here we are.
1: General Keith Kellogg said this about what he worries about Cut 11.
2: Here's the fear I've got. We've all seen sports. We've all played in sports. The fact that if you leave an inferior team on the board, ready to fight into the fourth quarter of the ninth inning, something can screw up and you end up losing the game. Mm. And that's what they're doing. They're playing for time right now. Close this deal out. Finish them off. Let's go on to the next problem.
1: So do it now. Don't, you know, we are bringing more assets to the region. See, I don't know militarily. You know, it's easy to say, go hit them. Then you got to wait. You need things in place. It seems like we're getting a lot in place. Are you convinced that Cooper is the right guy with the right plan?
0: So I think that Admiral Cooper is the one who has had many very good operations for President Trump to choose from. And my understanding was he has basically been told to sit down and kind of cool his heels during the negotiations and the ceasefire and the MOU. So we need to see more of Admiral Cooper, I think. From Admiral Cooper, we need to hear kind of the different options that he has. Because remember, we heard from him a lot, Brian, in the beginning of Epic Fury. So I think he's got to be giving the president different options, letting him know what things we would need in place to go much bigger, to finally seize control of the Strait, but also to get the IRGC much more degraded. There are too many IRGC militia that are still alive and still terrorizing, not just the Strait, but, you know, I believe it's the IRGC that's controlling the Iran regime right now.

0: But whoever is negotiating with the Americans at this point, those people are not in charge.
1: Do we have a plan in place to arm the civilians?
0: I don't know if we have a plan, Brian. I do know in the beginning, during Epic Fury, President Trump himself alluded to this idea that he wanted to arm the Iranian people so that they could take hold of their own future and eventually, maybe immediately, but then medium term, long term, overthrow the Iran regime. So it wouldn't be the United States, it'd be the Iranian people. That plan, I think, was stopped because there was concerns among some people around the president that it could potentially escalate, or maybe these people couldn't be trusted with the weapons, or maybe these weapons could be routed somewhere else. So I think that it was put on ice. I certainly hope that President Trump revisits that and understands that the best hope for an Iranian government that is actually peaceful in the long term is going to be one in which the Iranian people can seize control of the regime.
1: What about people who say we don't want another Libya, so we shouldn't really do that?
0: Yeah, so I am one of those people who is very reluctant to pushing out a country like Libya. I mean, you can see the effect of that and all of the different terrorists that basically were like thrown across the region and were leaving the region. You don't really have that with the Iranian people. The Iranian people are trained in self-government. It's only been 47 years that the Islamic Republic has taken over. And so the Iranian people want to stay in Iran. They want to stay in Iran. They want to take back control of their own country. So I'm not as concerned about that possibility. I certainly do not want to see a civil war, which is why I think it makes a lot of sense that you get, I mean, my ideal situation, Brian, would be that you have members of the standing army who are not committed to the Islamic Revolution. That's not the IRGC. Those are Persians. If you can get some orderly transition where you have those people are heavily armed, the Iranian people are armed, and that they can take control of our government, I think that that's the best case scenario in the short and medium term.
1: But that's not a quick end before the midterms.
0: No, it's not. But again, I remind people, good policy makes good politics. These people are not, I mean, getting Iran right is not going to be on the same timeline as American politics. But Americans understand that. I mean, we can understand that. That's why I think it's so good for President Trump to kind of get out in front of the camera and explain what we're doing here. And he'll say when reporters ask him, do you care about the midterms in politics? And he says, of course not. I want to do the right thing. But I think that we are overdue. Maybe it's Secretary Rubio. Somebody needs to really level with the American people to understand what's at stake here, and that this is going to be on a different timeline than our own midterm elections.
1: All right, Rebecca, I appreciate you pulling over and talking about it. And today, if I would love to hear that we're hitting the Capitol and we're expanding our targets, because if we're going to be in, we might as well win. Rebecca Heinrichs, thanks so much.
0: Thanks so much, Brian.
1: All right, back in a moment.
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4: It's a completely different ideology than those that we have seen. Or is it perhaps just a different nomenclature than we've seen?
5: I think part of it is that words have lost their meaning over time.
4: There we go. This is where I'm getting to is it really about the labels?
5: I think if you go back to some of the Democrats that we most admire, FDR, LaGuardia, you will see a lot of democratic socialist principles in their vision. And if you think about a lot of what we've come to accept as just the facts of life across our country, a lot of it is also still driven by democratic socialist principles.
6: So he didn't really answer the question. Do you want to abolish the Senate? Do you want to abolish the presidency? Did FDR and LaGuardia want to do that? I mean, do you want to prevent, make billionaires illegal, let alone trillionaires? I mean, these are some of the wacky things that they actually want to do. They don't like our history. So, I mean, I that's another thing I get worried about. Domi goes on, and John Stewart's trying to make him normal by giving him an idea of how to put out a framework that doesn't sound so wacky and scary to other Democrats, let alone other Republicans. And he's barely able to answer the question, even when John Stewart's trying to coach him. Now, I give credit to some people that are stepping up. I was shocked. Governor Jared Polis, who, you know, pretty much an enemy of the Trump administration, made it clear he is not a socialist. Cut 38.
7: I do see socialist threats to our system. And frankly, as somebody who's a Democrat, I see them from parts of the Trump administration, John. I see the government buying 15% of Intel, right? Socialism means, as you know, it's an economic theory, government ownership of production. The military buying 10% of a company called MP Materials, a critical mission. That's, again, China does this. Talk about Maoist, Chinese defense ministry owns part of companies. So I'm against socialism, whether it comes from Republicans or Democrats. I'm a proud capitalist. I started several businesses. I think, job creation, economic success is exactly what helps end poverty in this country and across the world. And we need more of it, absolutely, from Republicans and Democrats.
6: So meanwhile, Mondami doubles down, cut 32.
5: Now, if today you and I were to introduce the idea of a building that lends out books for free, we would be slandered in the same way that so many new ideas are slandered today. And yet that's the library. And the same thing with the fire department, the same thing with public schools. And it's to say that a lot of politics has been a debate about who deserves what. And I would prefer a politics that debates how we can deliver that to everyone.
6: But you can't with other people's money. I mean, deliver what? I mean, pick things up, pick up the garbage. Who's paying those people? It's going to be tax dollars. Who are you taxing? Oh, rich people. How do they get rich? By doing the best they can to earn money. How do you incentivize them to build more companies and earn more money? You don't take it. That's going to just have the most successful, smartest people say, okay, if I'm going to work 50 hours a week and produce $1 billion and you're going to take 60 to 70% of it, I'm not doing it. So that's the whole principle of this idiot, this new prime minister over in UK. The first thing he does is condemn Margaret Thatcher, who's been dead for 20 years, who had died of Alzheimer's, who was a leader, a prime minister, a leading conservative thinker in the 80s, along with Reagan. So first thing I'm going to do is condemn somebody who hasn't been president since the 80s. And why? Because she brought free market principles and a sense of accountability and meritocracy to society. He believes, I believe, that he does not think that anyone successful earned it. He believes that the people that were successful somehow cheated. And that's what's panicking people on the left. John Fetterman's always been sensible ever since, now they beat his stroke, cut 40.

0: at the kind of people that, that were winning. We had the one in Colorado and the one in New York and then across the country. And to look at El Sayed, you know, he calls Israel as a rogue state, and he's equated Hamas and Israel's government as well. You know, that's their feature. They're running on just below the surface of just, you know, Jew hating.
1: So that's the other thing I wanted to bring up, because there's one thing that goes right through, whether it's AOC or Bernie Sanders or El Sayed or this guy Rab in Philadelphia. They all hate Israel. And if you take AIPAC money, that is third rail. The fund ICE, some say abolish prisons, hate Israel. Well, how do they all link together? Islamists are linked with these socialists.

0: 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Today, expect abundant sunshine with a high of 85. Tonight, we'll bring a clear sky illuminated by the moon with a low of 61. Tomorrow will be more humid, featuring a mix of sun and clouds and a chance of an afternoon thunderstorm in some areas, reaching a high of 87. Moving on to Tuesday, anticipate mostly cloudy and humid conditions with a few showers and the possibility of a strong thunderstorm, particularly later in the day, and a high of 79. I'm AccuWeather meteorologist Joe Lundberg on WPG Talk Radio 95.5.
1: I'm Jack Callahan. Police and prosecutors in Germany are searching for a 21-year-old man suspected of Saturday's deadly attack on a pride parade in Berlin.
2: At least one person was killed. 16 others are hurt.
1: Fox's Chandley Painter reports police believe the suspect has ties to Berlin's Islamic group. Authorities say some of the injuries to those hospitalized are life-threatening. One person was shot, others hurt in a shooting at a mall in Humble, Texas last evening, as Makina Earnhardt of Fox 26 in Houston reports.
3: Police believe that this was an isolated incident. They said there's no active threat to the public.
1: One of the victims taken to the hospital and then into surgery, their condition not yet known. Police say one person has been detained. That individual and the injured victim reported to be both the juveniles. 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

0: getting you talking. 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
1: Can the IAEA account today for all of Iran's enriched uranium and verify that Iran has not moved nuclear material or equipment to undeclared locations?
2: Iran is not allowing the inspectors access to the sites in contravention of its obligations to the Nuclear Nonproliferation Treaty.
3: So that is Michael Waltz, yesterday ambassador to the United Nations, taking Gregory Meek's call, the congressman, about the inspection problem that Iran's going through. They keep saying war of choice. I've never seen anything like it. Usually there's a conflict. If it goes awry, then people start being critical. We're used to that, but not in the beginning. But they have a problem with everything Trump does. Lucas Tomlinson joins us now, Fox News anchor, Fox News correspondent. Now, you know, Lucas was just filling in for Lawrence today and tomorrow, right?
4: Just the last 2 days.
3: Okay.
4: It's great
3: You're
4: to join you.
3: Not doing tomorrow?
4: Not doing tomorrow.
3: Oh.
4: Maybe you could change that. Should take the train back?
3: Maybe we can get you off that Amtrak.
4: Stay in a holding pattern.
3: So Lucas, it's true. I mean, Iran's never complied. They never come clean on their nuclear goals or ambitions.
4: And even when they said they would allow inspectors in, they had to give them like a 1 month in advance notice. I mean,
3: with the JCPOA?
4: Right. And when I was at the Naval Academy, if you said you were doing a room inspection, but we'll come by in a month, come on.
3: Right.
4: It gives you all the time in the world to get the stuff out the door.
3: That's some of the fundamentals that were wrong with it that Trump ripped up and got into this. But when you look at this now, I was just talking to Rebecca Heinrich. She feels as though our attacks have been somewhat limited. Mm. She says expand the targets.
4: Yes.
3: Start doing some of that. Do you feel the same way?
4: I do. Israel, when they respond, it's disproportionate. Remember how this war started? Iran, they didn't just kill the supreme leader. They killed most of his family. There's a reason we haven't seen Mujtaba Khamenei, the new supreme leader. He's most likely badly injured because look what happened to everybody else in that room. When Israel responds, they took out the South Pars field. We talked about this morning on Fox and Friends. They took out Iran's gas fields. They took out, remember those oil terminals outside of Tehran? You know, early days in the war. It's perhaps one of the reasons Israel has not been attacked since this war started up again, major combat operations. Israel's not been attacked since early June. What the U.S. is doing is more pinpoint these strikes. Some people would like to see air power not applied like a rainstorm, but a thunderstorm.
3: So Lieutenant General Keith Kellogg weighed in, and he says he knows exactly what he would do. Cut eight.
5: Decapitation. That means we make it.
4: There we go.
5: We make it to them unfathomable to come outside because we're going to target every one of them as we go forward. And I think we've started to do that, or we have done in the past. I think the president should keep doing it because he's on the right track.
3: And the one who has the intelligence, though, that's the Mossad.
4: Of course. Now you have Tomahawk cruise missiles, 1,000-mile range. If you don't like how you're dealing with the Iran's leaders, perhaps you need to go to the next group. And what do you do with the former group? Perhaps that would be a location for a Tomahawk strike.
3: Right. So the speaker, are you under the belief that there are two schools of thought? The IRGC speaks differently than the foreign minister, and they almost have a rivalry.

0: Or do you think they're playing good cop, bad cop?
1: I think the IRGC is like the mafia. They have economic and political interests. About half of Iran's oil wealth flows through the IRGC. They don't want to give this up. Some people call Iran led by a theocracy run by mullahs. I disagree. I think it is a military junta today. It is the generals running the country. And while the parliament speaker, when's the last time Iran's parliament met or did something significant? You know, they're figureheads. They're talking, but they have no power. And we've saw that with the memorandum of understanding. Thing was signed 20 days in. Iran is opening fire on three oil tankers moving through the Strait of Hormuz. That was, I believe, to embarrass President Trump at the NATO summit in Ankara. While we talk about 12 straight nights of airstrikes, this restart to the war really started on July 7th when President Trump touched down in Ankara. That's when those oil tankers were hit. And that was the first night of airstrikes, was back on July 7th.
0: And they said they were upset that we hit back during the funeral. Well, the funeral never ended, by the way.
1: Right.
0: It was, what, 3 weeks or 2 weeks?
1: The funeral was going on.
0: But we responded to them hitting it.
1: Right. Well, no tankers had been hit in many days. A ceasefire was being observed. As part of the memorandum, Iran targets three oil tankers, one from Saudi Arabia, one from Qatar. It was very serious. The president was forced to respond.
0: So when you look at what's happened since that time, we were evidently the MOU, they thought after signing the MOU that they would be in control of their side of the strait and that would be enough. We kept going through the other side of the strait,
1: the Oman,
0: and that angered them.
1: Right. So there's two shipping channels in the Strait of Hormuz. You have the side to the north by Iran, traffic separation scheme for those nautical types listening, and then to the south, the Omani passage. This paragraph 5 of the MOU, that's been at the contention. Iran's, in the language of the MOU, it said safe passage. Iran interpreted that as they'd be going through the Iranian passage. They didn't like seeing ships moving through the southern passage around Oman. And that's, if you look at all the ships attacked, that's what they were doing. They were going through the southern passage.
0: So what is the reaction from the Gulf states? And have you noticed a place that you were broadcasting from, the UAE, has not been hit?
1: Right.
0: For a while, they were the only Gulf state getting hit. Now they're one of the only ones not getting hit. What changed?
1: Right. Well, UAE is only 45 miles, its closest point to Iran. And also, they were housing American troops. Al Dhafra Air Base is where most of the fast movers at one point from the U.S. Air Force were based. So any base housing American troops, that was a target. UAE, I spoke to an Arab official. He says that they want to see the missiles added to the next level of negotiations. Not just happy with reopening the strait, not just happy solving the nuclear problem. They want Iran's ballistic missiles added to it as well. But the UAE, they have not been attacked. Israel has not been attacked. Now, UAE did launch some strikes during the course of this war. That perhaps motivated them, also perhaps not confirmed, but some payments to Tehran as well.
0: So I want to talk about the political side of it, because as it gets closer and closer, we noticed yesterday or 2 days ago, the speaker came out and said, let's wrap this thing up. I think he's looking at some polling that if this goes on a long time, it might be trouble in the midterms. Do you feel the same way?
1: Sure. And you can understand now, Barksdale Air Force Base, which is in Speaker Johnson's district, you know, you have B-52 bombers. Some say those need to be sent back to Britain to be able to launch strikes over Iran. Listen, you look at presidential approval ratings over the years, it always tracks with the price of gasoline. We remember when it was down to $2.87. Now we're seeing it north of $4. That's always going to be a problem for the incumbent.
0: Here's Steph Kite of Axios, Cut 18.
2: I'm on the Hill most of the time, and there is uneasiness. It's not easy to
3: both
2: see
3: sides
2: both sides of the aisle. Exactly. Republicans I talked to as well are unsure how we come out of this. And, you know, they're looking at the election, and they're now starting to come to grips with the fact that this could continue to be an issue, a top issue, going into the midterm elections at a time where, you know, the Iran war is not popular. And so many people I talk to point to gas prices. Republicans say we need gas prices to go down for us to have a chance in November, and that's not looking likely at this point.
0: There's nothing, you said this inaccurate, but the only thing that people don't factor in, what if we're successful? Mm. How this ends, if this is a successful end, 5 months in and 4 months out, that if it ends and the president can build off that, and we just watch the slow descent of the price of gas, they go, well, it was up 15 cents. Okay, where's it heading? Why was it up? Those are easy answers. And no one doubts that this administration wants to production to go through the roof.
1: There's no question about it. Again, you know, the midterms are going to be tough. I think one of the most incredible statistics of

the House of Representatives midterm elections. Ronald Reagan won 44 states in 1980, 49 states in 1984. At no time did the Republicans ever control the House of Representatives in his 8 years in office. Americans do enjoy divided government. History does not bode well for the midterms. However, because of the way the electoral map has been set, we've saw the 16 toss-up districts. Republicans, the war is uneasy. Let's face it, when you're in the interior of the country, Iran having a nuclear weapon is probably not the top issue. In fact, we just had some Fox News polling saying 45% of respondents, voters, say it's the cost of living. And that's where this war has impacted that. But you're right, Brian. Everybody loves a winner. If President Trump can be successful in this endeavor, the U.S. military, if strikes are ramped up and we do find Iran coming back to the negotiating

0: He's obviously an African-American leader whose parents grew up in under segregation. He said this, "I saw a picture of El Said's rallies. It concerned me coming out of Michigan. I saw it. I didn't see a single person that looks like me," meaning black. "Tells me a lot, all I need to know." So don't tell me that socialism balances out power and allows people to have an equal shot, especially those people who are the so-called non-elites or let's say working class. This has nothing to do with that.
1: If we went to a job site here in Manhattan and asked the workers about socialism, we'd probably get hit in the head with a hammer, right? Or they'd say, move aside. The working man isn't prescribing this. He's too busy working. Now, think about Trotsky, Lenin. These were men of privilege. They didn't work. You can sit around in a coffee shop and dream about this stuff. And it's easy to talk about other people's money, right? Mm-hmm. And we're seeing, doesn't Mandami follow the same profile as what I just described? I mean, this is the problem. Too many people, too much time on their hands, not enough time in the workforce. I don't know if working on a rap video counts, but this is the problem. But this is not what Americans want. Al Said, remember, he said that maybe we shouldn't talk about Khamenei being killed because it might upset some of the voters, might make them sad. Big Shia population in Dearborn. It's a problem. But, you know, we saw what happened in Arizona. The socialist candidate out there got crushed, Kai. And, you know, is this a problem in deep blue districts? Is it as much of a problem nationwide? Or is this like sometimes unruly children, they're best to be ignored?
0: Here is what AOC said about their concerns. As you know, her mentor is Bernie Sanders. Cut 42.
2: I think when you look on the ground, Abdul El Sayed enjoys the support locally of many black elected leaders and black community leaders throughout the state of Michigan. I also think that the community is nuanced. I don't believe that it's a monolith.
0: What do you think?
1: I think in that part of Michigan, I think it probably is a little bit more monolith. We're not talking about Detroit here, but El Sayed, some of this, listen, people are angry. What we are seeing is, frankly, some anti-Semitism spreading. I mean, if you had told me asked you 20 years ago there'd be this problem with anti-Semitism, you might say, no, that's so yesterday. Now, some people say this was always under the surface, this and that, but really what we've seen since October 7th, which is, frankly, rather sick, this backlash against Israel, against Prime Minister Netanyahu. We heard Mandami say he'd have him arrested if Netanyahu came here. And so we talked about, you know, Vladimir Putin has spoken to the UN, Gaddafi, Saddam Hussein, Bashir, and the list goes on and on. Prime Minister Netanyahu is entitled to come and speak at the UN. But back to Michigan, you know, no Republican has won a Senate seat there since 1996. I mean, I think
0: Mike Rogers is going to win.
1: Okay.
0: I really do.
1: We're on the record. We're going to play this clip.
0: But El Said and Stevens, Haley Stevens, nobody thinks that whoever wins, the other's going to rally to their side. So if El Said wins, there's going to be a lot of disenfranchised people. This Hassan Piker guy is a huge problem. And then if Stevens wins, the Muslim community is going to run because they're going to be mad at the prospect of be angry that they don't have a possible first ever Muslim senator.
1: We saw it happen in the presidential election, right, in 2024. You know, when President Trump, Kamala Harris, you know, she didn't win. I mean, this is what happens. It's one of the reasons.
0: She did not win Michigan. Yeah. And how much has it changed in 2 years?
1: Right.
0: Lucas, thanks so much for coming by. Great job this week. Now you're going to, unless you're stopped, you have to hop on Amtrak and go home. See your family.
1: I have to see the family. I've been overseas over 80 days this year.
0: Oh, my God.
1: I got to see the family. But I have to say, this is going to sound like a lot of smack. Brian Kilmeade is one of the hardest working men I've ever met in my life. See this man working in the stairwell, in the commercial break, reading not just the next topic, probably planning this show on Sunday. I was so in awe.
0: Thanks so much. It's a lot of fun. There's so much to read, so little time.
1: Like,
0: back in a moment.
3: 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Stay informed and energized with the Brian Kilmeade Show. 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

0: embracing a lot of those same policies. Why not?
1: Because I'm just not a socialist. Like, I don't fight for a label. I fight for people. And maybe it's just because I'm too much of a scientist. Like, I'm an empiricist. Show me solutions that can work to solve problems, and I'll be for them.
2: Okay, that is El Sayed. Most everything he represents and says are socialist principles. Same with Graham Platter. Do you know he was not a member of the DSA? So the DSA has 120,000 members, but they are supporting those candidates. So he's like, well, I'm not that. But what you say is exactly that, to fund ICE, basically to fund Israel. If you take AIPAC money, you should be disqualified. And then you have the severe examples of people saying you should ban prisons and eliminate the border. But I think that the next big moment is going to be next Tuesday at the Michigan primary, because I think that Haley Stevens is just a bizarre character. I mean, you listen to her talk, she is absolutely out to lunch. And then she makes things worse by saying, I sound like everybody in Michigan. If I'm in Michigan, I'd say, excuse me, do not include me in your presentation. But she used to work in politics as an operative behind the scenes, and now she's in up front. And now she has money pouring in, a lot of money pouring in, because they're afraid El Sayed is going to win, because the guy is a flat-out radical. There's no question about it. It's not that he's Muslim or not Muslim. It's what he believes is the problem. So in the big picture, Republicans are still in shouting distance of the House, and I think they're still in good stead to keep the Senate, although it's not a layup. Britt Hume weighed in from what he saw from the polls that Fox just put out. Cut 29.
3: The truth is, there's not much good news for Republicans in this whole poll we did. You know, underwater on the economy, as you showed, underwater on affordability. Those two issues are front and center for sure. And the other thing is, of course, that on the question of intensity of voter sentiment, it appears that Republicans are down. But if you add the people who are very likely to those who are extremely likely to vote, the difference for Democrats is very slight. So Republicans can take some faith and some hope for that. But, you know, with an unpopular incumbent in this particular presidency in its first midterm, the weight of history is pretty strong, and the party in power in the White House has historically, with very few exceptions, done very poorly in the midterm like this one.
2: Yeah, but I just think it's so far from over. And you know one thing, they're in dead heat in? 30% approval rating for Democrats and Republicans in Congress. 30% approval rating. So that, if you're both at 30, and then you get down to performance. The only thing, and I said this to Lucas, what people are not understanding is that you have this conflict. Think about this. We thought it was getting late in the spring, and now we're in July. We still have months to go. You saw how quick the gas prices dropped when they went into the truce. When they get a real truce or a real end in a positive way, and then you watch all these prices go down and you realize, well, all these other things that are in play from the Trump accounts on down, I think a lot of people are going to say, what do Democrats stand for? Oh, they don't like Trump and they are socialists. Good luck with that. Brian Kilmeade Show.
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0: Talk Radio 95.5 AccuWeather forecast for South Jersey. Today, expect abundant sunshine with a high of 85. Tonight, we'll bring a clear sky illuminated by the moon with a low of 61. Tomorrow will be more humid, featuring a mix of sun and clouds and a chance of an afternoon thunderstorm in some areas, reaching a high of 87. Moving on to Tuesday, anticipate mostly cloudy and humid conditions with a few showers and the possibility of a strong thunderstorm, particularly later in the day, and a high of 79. I'm AccuWeather meteorologist Joe Lundberg on WPG Talk Radio 95.5.
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2: From 48th and 6th in Midtown Manhattan, heard around the country, around the world, Brian Kilmeade Show. We have a lot going on here in New York City. It used to be the Knicks championship. That was fun. And then, of course, Jason Kelsey, Travis Kelsey and Taylor Swift. That was cool. And then the World Cup. That was fun. But now we're back to things the way they were. People threatening to arrest leaders, our mayor is. Then there was a stabbing over on Central Park yesterday, yelling Allah Akbar. Crazy time. At the same time, the Secret Service director just said, we have never had this many threats against so many cabinet members, let alone the president, up 40% year to year. So it's a perilous time in America, something to be aware of. Doug Schoen's going to be on with us this hour, and Trey Yinks joins us now. From Tel Aviv. Of course, his book is still available, Black Saturday. And Trey, welcome back. I appreciate you joining me on your day off.
3: Absolutely. Thanks for having me.
2: Prime Minister Netanyahu is going to be coming to town next week to salute Lindsey Graham, who's done such a great job on our foreign policy through various administrations over the years. It makes sense, especially a big supporter of Israel. I understand, after talking to General Jack Keane, if there's going to be a massive upgrade in our attack on Iran, the IDF will play a role. I was wondering what your sources say.
3: Yeah, absolutely. I've been talking with a number of Israeli sources over the past several days to get an understanding of how Israel is preparing both offensively and defensively for the possibility that this kicks off on a much larger level. And on the offensive front, the Israelis are waiting to go. They have basically been given orders that they will either attack Iran if Iran attacks first, or if President Trump orders the Israelis to get involved. And we remember the outcome at the first round of strikes during Operation Epic Fury, when 40 leaders were taken out in a matter of minutes in Tehran. And that was a result of the joint effort from the U.S. and Israeli fighter jets over the skies of Tehran and other areas. Defensively, the Israelis are also starting to prepare. They are starting to tell the population there are no changes in the home front command guidelines, but they have started to open public bomb shelters in a number of cities across Israel. And this is an indication they are bracing for the possibility of incoming Iranian missile fire. Defensively, they have a three-tiered system. They have the Iron Dome. They have the system in the middle called David Sling. And then they have the Arrow 2 and 3 system. They also have U.S. systems, the Patriot and THAAD missile interceptors that would work to shoot down the incoming Iranian fire. And so the assessment here in Israel is that they will certainly play a role if this does expand in the days ahead. But they do have to be prepared for the possibility that Iran will strike back.
2: The Houthis have opened up the new front, trying to shut down the Red Sea, attack two Saudi ships. Where's that at? What is the latest you've heard from there?
3: Yeah, this week, the Houthis in Yemen, one of Iran's largest proxies, attacked two Saudi-owned oil tankers. And they have threatened to close the Bab al-Mandab Strait, which translates to the Gateway of Tears, this entrance into the Red Sea. And it's another critical international shipping lane. And the president issued a very clear warning to the Houthis just yesterday, saying if they continue to attack vessels, not only will the Houthis pay a military price, but also the Iranian regime. And so the president has now drawn two red lines in the sand, one having to do with the Strait of Hormuz and the exit from the Persian Gulf, and two with the entrance to the Red Sea. And so if the Iranians try to close the strait, and if the Houthis try to attack vessels in the Red Sea, both the Iranians and the Houthis, if the Red Sea is targeted, will pay a price. And so these are very tense days in the region. And there is an understanding that this will likely escalate before it de-escalates.
2: I understand that the Saudis have reported that the Iranians planes have landed in Yemen and out our commanders to help out, as well as resources to do just this.
3: Absolutely. And remember, during Operation Epic Fury, the Houthis largely stayed out of the fight. And that was not a calculation that Israel expected. They anticipated it was going to be a full front multi-proxy conflict whenever the

0: big war with Iran erupted earlier this year, and it wasn't. And part of the Iranian calculation may have been to keep one of their proxies on the sideline in case this dragged on, as it has so far. Because remember, Hezbollah, their proxy in southern Lebanon, was decimated and remains in a very weak position. Hassan Nasrallah was killed by Israeli forces about 2 years ago. The missile capabilities of Hezbollah have been largely degraded, and Israeli ground forces still remain in southern Lebanon. And so they don't have that strongest proxy at the level they had it 3 years ago when October 7th happened. And so now they have to make a new calculation.
1: So what the president put out yesterday says if the Houthis continue to attack, he said, let this statement serve until further notice that from this point on, any and all damages done to ships, cargo, or anything related, therefore, will be paid by Iranian money that the United States has in its possession and controls. These damages may be very substantial, but nevertheless, this is fair and equitable, the thing to do. The foreign minister came out and said those assets, you got to keep those assets safe. Ensuing chaos will not be pretty or peaceful. So he's warning them not to do that. But praying for restitution to the families of the who have been killed at the hands of the Iranians is something that's been brought up. And now the president says, we're going to use your money to pay for damages. So that's an interesting twist.
0: Absolutely. Not only have most of the diplomatic options been exhausted, but now the president is using what leverage he can use without the broader military option to see at the last minute if the Iranians will change their behavior. But at this point, it doesn't appear like they are willing to do so. And reports from the region indicate that after President Trump met with the Iraqi prime minister at the White House, he delivered a written proposal to the Iranians. And that message was actually delivered in person in Tehran when the Iraqi prime minister traveled there. And according to reports, the Iranians rejected that offer. And again, this is President Trump trying to exhaust as many possibilities as possible without returning to a full-scale war. But at this moment, we're starting to see signs in the region that this conflict will likely escalate in the days ahead.
1: So what is your take on why the Iranians are still able to send so many drones across to our bases, especially in Jordan and Bahrain and Kuwait, and they haven't been more decimated?
0: It's a great question. And I think it's really important to look at many of the press conferences that we saw from the Department of War and Central Command officials at the beginning of Operation Epic Fury. We saw U.S. officials come out and say that 90% of the capability was taken out and that the Iranians don't have enough missiles and drones to continue the fight. I think it's really important for the American people to look at the reality of the situation. And the reality is that Iran can continue this fight. They are certainly weakened. The supreme leader was killed. Other top officials were taken out. But this is a country of 90 million people. It is a mountainous country where they can hide many of their missile launchers deep in mountain terrain, and it's very difficult to get to them. And they can move assets around very quickly. And so the bottom line here is that Iran is not totally destroyed, and their military capability is not destroyed. If it was, this wouldn't be continuing. They still have the ability to threaten U.S. forces and allies in the region. And that is why we continue to ask these questions of the administration of how many missiles does Iran actually have left? And I posed this question to President Trump last week during our interview at the White House, and he said they have some left. And I asked, hundreds, thousands? And he didn't want to get into the details. But we know, just based on what's taken place over the past 13 days, these consecutive nights of U.S. strikes against Iran, they're not going unanswered. Certainly, the Iranians are not firing massive volleys of missiles like they were doing previously, but they still have the ability to attack U.S. forces. And as we saw last weekend, four U.S. soldiers killed, three of them by an Iranian ballistic missile, and one during the operation to defuse an Iranian drone.
1: And by the way, Wall Street Journal has this story today that Iran has quickly rebuilt their infrastructure damaged during the U.S. initial bombing from missile bases faster than expected. And it worries some Israeli officials. It helped explain, they say, Iran's continued resilience despite an air campaign that involved 20,000 strikes. They have an official who says the Air and Missile Defense Forces says the rapid recovery is consistent with the skills Iran has demonstrated in rebuilding its infrastructure and missile stockpile after 12 days of bombing. So if we, let's say, end this, to think that they're going to be decimated for years probably won't be the case if they're able to rebuild during within the 60 days that never happened of the MOU. So either they did a good job burying or they still have a lot of manufacturing ability, Trey.
0: Absolutely. And I think that's why it's really important to get to the reality of what the Iranians have left. And understanding that in war, both sides will say they are successful in their strike.

0: But we have to look at the objectives of the United States from the beginning. And the main objective for President Trump was to ensure that Iran never has a nuclear weapon. And the major nuclear sites in Iran were hit last summer during Operation Midnight Hammer, Isfahan, Bordeaux, and Natanz. But you have this issue of Pickaxe Mountain, where reports indicate, according to Western intelligence officials, that some of the centrifuges and possibly even some of the highly enriched uranium was moved into the tunnels of this site. Now, weapons experts say some of the conventional weapons that the United States has, even when it comes to bunker buster bombs, may not be able to penetrate deep enough into this granite to actually destroy these facilities. And so the question remains, how will they handle this? And we know there are a variety of options on the table for the president. He could use more advanced weaponry, even possibly tactical weapons that the United States has in its arsenal but have not used so far.
1: You mean tactical nukes?
0: To this facility.
1: You mean tactical nukes?
0: Yes. And certainly this has been discussed, and it's an option for the president. There are other options as well, and some of them would include special forces. There was talk before of sending in special forces, building a runway next to one of Iran's nuclear facilities, and actually sending forces in to secure the site, setting up air defense around the area. The reality is that's very dangerous for U.S. forces. It's very dangerous for U.S. forces to seize any of the islands, including Karg Island. But this is all part of the calculation that the United States will have to make and internally determine what their objectives are. Because when we look at the reality of the situation with a country so large and mountainous, we're not looking at a full-scale invasion. That is not being discussed whatsoever. The forces don't exist in the region to do that. But there are options that would involve more tactical units, more of these special forces that, according to the Wall Street Journal, have been sent to the region. And I think something else from that Wall Street Journal report yesterday is very important to note. There are indications that 150 medics were sent to a U.S. base in Germany. These are the types of staging operations that indicate the U.S. is preparing to escalate the situation on the ground and be prepared to treat casualties. And so, again, this is all staging to give the president a variety of options, but ultimately it will be his decision as to move forward and determine what are the objectives in this conflict and how do you get in and ultimately how do you get out.
1: Have we heard the Saudis respond to the blockade yet?
0: We haven't. And it was interesting yesterday to see the back and forth of what the president posted on Truth Social, because he talked about two very interesting things. We talked about the Red Sea and his threat against the Houthis, which, of course, was met well in Riyadh, and Saudi officials. That's exactly what they want to hear, that the United States will be drawing a red line when it comes to Houthi forces who have routinely been at conflict with Saudi Arabia. But the other thing that he noted was that this nuclear deal that was signed between the United States and Saudi Arabia to give Saudi Arabia a civilian nuclear program ultimately would have to be contingent on Saudi Arabia joining the Abraham Accords. And so what the president is doing here is he's connecting a lot of these different issues. And Saudi officials have routinely tied their participation in the Abraham Accords to the recognition of a Palestinian state. Now the president is tying it to their ability to have a civilian nuclear program that would not include domestic enrichment. We have not yet heard from Saudi officials about a possible response to this, but it's quite interesting because this all ties together. When we look at what happened during Operation Epic Fury, there were these reports that indicated that the Saudis didn't want U.S. planes to use their bases or airspace out of concern about the Iranians responding. President is tying all of this together, understanding that if a broader conflict erupts, Saudi Arabia will play a role in that conflict.
1: Right. What about the fact that, and I asked you this once before, I'm just wondering what you think now. The UAE was the only one targeted for a long time. And it's because people have speculated that their touch to multiculturalism and banking and free enterprise is the exact opposite of what they're trying to get across in Iran. And they looked at them as maybe their chief rival and enemy. And while we thought they were vulnerable, now they're being totally left out of this. What changed?
0: It's a really interesting question. And I think when we look at the UAE, the Emiratis have done what some in the region don't want to see happen. They have normalized ties with Israel. When I first came to the region, you couldn't fly directly from Tel Aviv to Abu Dhabi or Dubai. Now there are multiple direct flights every day. There's trade happening. There's a lot of economic activity behind the scenes, this tourism that is taking place. But importantly, during the conflict, according to reports, the Israelis actually sent air defense systems to the UAE to help them shoot down the incoming Iranian fire. So they are what you could describe as the model ally for the Abraham Accords. They are reaping the benefits of normalizing ties with Israel. And the question as to why they're not being targeted right now, we don't know exactly behind the scenes, but we do know that they were participating in a limited capacity in some of the strikes against many of these coastal areas.

0: areas, they may have cut some sort of deal behind the scenes to say, look, we're not going to get directly involved right now unless there's incoming fire. But if there is, then we will retaliate. And so that could have taken them off the table. The reality is that these Gulf countries are walking an interesting line here because of their proximity to Iran. When you think about just 25 miles across the Persian Gulf, when you get to Iranian territory, it places them right in the neighborhood of Iranian attacks. And while the Israelis deal with things like these long range and medium range ballistic missiles, drones and cruise missiles can attack countries like the UAE, Bahrain, and Kuwait. And so it changes their equation and how they deal with the Iranian regime.
1: And lastly, here's President Trump to Axios. I'm considering a massive attack, bigger than ever before. I am close to making a decision. We're all set for it. There's a meeting today in the Oval Office with all the main players. And I'm sure the people that you say, let's talk about it. I fear that Steve Witkoff and Jared Kushner said, I'm close to a deal. Not because I think a deal is bad, it's because I think a deal that they would cut is bad. Because I've seen what they've done in the past. The MOU is terrible. And we, in so many ways, in my view, not bringing you into that. But if there was to be a massive attack, just a hunch, when would you think it would be?
0: It could be in the coming days. The Israelis believe a large-scale attack could come as early as this weekend. There are reports now that indicate Israel's prime minister will travel, as you mentioned, for Lindsey Graham's memorial and funeral. But we've seen this before, and we have seen plans for the prime minister to travel only to watch a large-scale military operation unfold in that time. And so it's difficult to predict what's actually happening behind the scenes, but the groundwork is being laid. The fighter jets are deployed. The refuelers are deployed. And ultimately, if this takes place, we're looking at a scenario where things will unravel quite quickly, and the president likely will come out and explain to the world what is taking place. It could happen any day. And that's the short answer. And so the region remains on alert for possible escalation with Iran. And the question will be how the Iranians respond to that. And that is part of the reason that you've actually seen some of these Gulf countries advocating against a return to full-scale conflict, because they're concerned that if the Trump administration orders strikes against, let's say, for example, energy infrastructure inside of Iran, the Iranians will retaliate against the liquefied natural gas and oil fields in the Persian Gulf. And they're worried that it's going to affect their economies and they're going to pay a very heavy price. The reality is the president has to calculate all of this and understand what price is willing to be paid, because conflict in the Middle East is not free. But as the president has said, neither is Iran having a nuclear program. And so that is the calculation that is taking place right now at the White House.
1: Trey Yinks, you're the best. Chief Foreign Correspondent coming to us from Israel. Thanks so much, Trey.
0: Thank you.
1: Back in a moment.
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3: Well, we are back. Just a quick reminder, I'm going to be going on the road in the fall for Uniting the States, a book that you can pre-order right now. And when I do that, October 13th will be the day. That weekend, I'm going to be live on stage, and I'll be in Red Bank, New Jersey, Uniting the States tour, bringing these history to life, talking about our country in year 250, and the next day at Westbury Music Fair. So all the Red Bank, all New Jersey and New York listeners and Long Island listeners on WABC, I hope to see you in person. And then, of course, I'll be in Jacksonville, WOKV, pay attention. I'll be in Clearwater, New Jersey, I'll be in Clearwater, Florida, that same weekend in November, and finishing up in St. Louis, Missouri. So KFTK will have a chance to see all of you in person.

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0: his mouth to your ears. It's Brian Kilmeade.
1: We're not going back to business as usual in the Strait. I think you see the entire region, all the countries that aren't named Iran, saying, okay, we can't be held hostage by these monsters anymore. We're going to build alternative infrastructure, starting with Saudi Petroline that we've discussed. There are other projects underway already, other ways to move energy. The new deal that we just signed last week with the Prime Minister of Iraq to restart that pipeline that goes up from Iraq up through Syria into Europe eventually. You know, everyone else is moving on. And so, you know, I think what Iran is going to have is nobody caring that much about them anymore.
2: Yeah, that's Victoria Coates weighing in, former key member of the foreign policy team on the Trump, with Trump weighing in on what's happening with the Strait of Hormuz. Yes, it's a battle now. And now if the Red Sea goes down and the Houthis try to block it, that'll be a huge problem. But the big picture is everyone is working around the Strait right now as if they're not going to get access. Joining us now, a person who knows dollars and cents, Taylor Riggs, is co-host of The Big Money Show, and you see her all over the channel. In fact, she opened up on Fox and Friends, and that's at the top of your resume. Am I correct, Taylor?
3: Always.
2: Yes, that
3: always.
2: Was this morning. So what do you think about what Victoria said? Have you already seen movement?
3: We have. So we've talked about how Saudi Arabia is doing that east to west pipeline. We have heard in the last 3 weeks, Japan say we want to reduce our reliance on the Strait of Hormuz to zero. You've had a lot of countries in the sort of Gulf nations say that we're going to sort of fast track pipelines. Chevron is one of those that said we want to go in and get pipelines to get out of the Strait of Hormuz. So the good news, there's good and bad news. The good news is that Iran had one bullet. They shot it. But now everyone knows that that's their leverage point. If we start to take away their leverage point and the Strait of Hormuz becomes less important, then that is good. That means that they can't hold us all hostage. The bad news is these pipelines take years, if not a decade. So it's nice that we're talking about and fast tracking these pipelines, but we can't do that next month. We're looking at like years from now to reduce our reliance on the Strait. I'm glad we're starting now, but we could have some pain in the interim if we don't start to open things up.
2: Man, the Saudis adjusted quick, didn't they?
3: They did.
2: Because they have 8 million barrels, they say, going to pipelines out the Red Sea now.
3: Yes. Yep. And that is through that east to west pipeline that they have that gets it out through the Red Sea and avoids the Strait of Hormuz completely. But they've had that pipeline for a while. So again, they didn't just build that last week or last month. But it is good news. And we've talked about the Saudi Arabia U.S. nuclear deal and sort of the access that they get to American technology, and American companies will benefit from that. And sort of how do we think about power and oil and then maybe nuclear in that region? And then, of course, there's whole enrichment angle, which we can get to or not later. But I think this is sort of an interesting move from the president to bring in non-NATO allies in that region. As we think about who is on the team U.S., who's on team China, Iran is clearly on team China. We're trying to pull these other Gulf nations to team U.S.
2: So what's the market reaction been since the Houthis started blocking or hit two Saudi tankers?
3: So up until this, we kept thinking, okay, oil's been stable. The stock market's looking at earnings. And then I think in the last couple of days when we got news about the Red Sea being the new choke point, that's when you started to see significant flare-ups again. Oil hit 100 overnight. And again, we really don't want it to be at 100, and you definitely don't want it to be at 120. For a while, we were down there in the 80s, and that is easily manageable. 100 definitely is showing that the world feels nervous about the Red Sea. You're also seeing a significant equity sell-off today. I would caution, though, that we're getting a lot of big tech earnings last night. And so some of the big declines in technology is coming from some
2: of the
3: earnings.
2: That's the reason?
3: Yeah, I do think so. I mean, I think Tesla's down 10%. Alphabet said that.

0: they're raising CapEx because they want to build more data centers, and think the market's thinking, how are you going to do that when yields are the highest since January, when a 10-year yield is coming in at 4.68, and you want to fund $80 billion in debt to build a data center, the cost of borrowing just went up a lot for you. So the equity market's falling on some of that. But I think the equity market's also looking at this conflict in Iran and getting a little bit more nervous as the price of oil goes up. But I don't think equity market is only down because of Iran. There's a lot of other economic issues in the U.S.
1: So I want you to hear Chris Wright talk about these data centers, Cut 51.
2: Part of the ratepayer protection pledge is if you're going to use a gigawatt of power, build helps support the building of more than a gigawatt of power. It's not just cover your own costs, it's improving the economics and the economic opportunities for the community around you. And the signers of the ratepayer protection pledge have embraced this.
1: So that's, we know 40% of all the new data centers are being protested.
0: Yeah.
1: One of which was, I don't want my utility bill to go up because the data center is sucking all the power. So they say this is almost a voluntary thing, right? You have to have your own power and add to the grid of that state.
0: You know me, I don't want more regulation, but I do think that I want more than just a pledge. We have come full circle with big tech. I think I was not a fan during COVID when a lot of us felt censored for having different opinions. And then, of course, big tech has been cozying up to the president. And then I think there is a lot of good within AI and good in data centers. But I think a lot of people don't trust big tech. And they're looking at Mark Zuckerberg and they're thinking, yeah, a little pledge doesn't really work. We need more than that because we don't trust you. So I do think that this needs to be something more than a pledge. And I have been arguing that I think you should have representatives from these big tech companies go to these local city council meetings, hear what people are upset about, and then tell them how you are contributing back to the grid, how you're upgrading infrastructure, how you're relying on your own water, you're not pulling from the system. This is actually a really interesting backdoor way to start privatizing our utilities, which I love. The utility sector is extremely regulated, government top down. If we could have big tech come in there and sort of privatize it and create competition, I love that. But this is a not in my backyard issue. And frankly, I understand a lot of the frustration from people.
1: Do these data centers, in order to function optimally, have to be near a population?
0: No. And
1: so, I mean, they don't. So, for example, if I want to help Boston, do I have to build something near Boston?
0: I don't.
1: Can I bring it into a rural area of Massachusetts?
0: Yeah. Okay. I think so. You're seeing tons of data centers go up in rural areas and they are self-contained. They're bringing in their own portable water and their own portable electricity. Maybe they're we had one instance where they were building transmission lines to pull in energy. But as long as they're contributing back to the grid, then I think people are more okay with it. I'm confused. Where was all this outrage during like solar power and wind farms?
1: Oh, yes.
0: Yeah. I'm getting tons of outrage on data centers. I didn't get I got half the comments on solar power.
1: I worry that it's synthetically generated. It's not Mr. and Mrs. Johnson going to a town hall and being described, don't like the noise or don't like their bills. I worry about outside forces because we've already seen how it can manipulate through TikTok, especially.
0: Exactly. Yeah. I mean, if this were China is probably promoting solar powers because they build all the solar equipment. So they're thrilled, which is why I never saw outrage over solar panels. And now all of a sudden I'm seeing outrage 10 years later for data centers.
1: They have these huge solar farms in New York, but she will not build a data center
0: Correct.
1: In New York. Will not frack in New York.
0: You tell me why. And what's interesting about New York is they didn't learn their lessons about fracking. When they banned that
1: Cuomo
0: six, eight years ago, whatever it was, everyone thought like, okay, great, good for you. And now our power bills go up because we're having to import it. And they banned the constitutional pipeline in 2020. And so
1: can you describe that again? Where does that come from? And how Massachusetts and New York don't have it, Pennsylvania
0: does.
1: And therefore, our bills are higher than theirs.
0: Yes.
1: Because just asking a pipeline, that's it.
0: Yes. And so, I mean, again, I understand that I don't want to look out my beautiful window or have the government come in and use eminent domain to take my property. I totally get that. But if I can build a shrub around a data center and it's off a highway where no one has to see it and it helps power us in the future,

0: future.
1: And jobs and tax dollars into the coffers of your city.
0: I know. But all the pushback I get is those are temporary jobs. Once the data center is up and running, you've destroyed my land, and then you don't need my electrician anymore. You don't need my HVAC or my plumber anymore. It's all temporary. Again, I'm not saying that I want to ban data centers. That's just, I'm getting massive hate from someone, some entity, some people out there who are really not happy about this.
1: So I had I know you got to run. Yeah. I had Mike Rowe on, and he is pro data center. He's going to put all those jobs in play. And I also had Joe Lonsdale on when I filled in for Jesse on Sunday, on Monday. And everyone's writing me about data centers, pro and con. I go, where did this come from? Yeah. I just did a whole show. That was the one segment I never thought twice about. It was good. But that was all I got the next day.
0: Yes.
1: So I sent it to my team. We're doing it again this weekend.
0: Totally. Because people have so many mixed feelings on it. And again, for me, I want big tech to go down to the local level and talk to people in their community. I don't need Meta put out a big national ad today about how they're pivoting to AI.
1: Ad.
0: But exactly. But that's because not one person on technology has communicated to people about data center. They have to come out and tell us the why and the importance.

0: because there's a lot of people that are really angry. I will end on an optimistic note. We call this like the NIMBY, not in my backyard. SpaceX wants to do data centers in space, and then that's fine. You'll never have to look at them. They'll all just be circling us in space.
1: That'll be fantastic, and SpaceX can do it. Taylor Riggs, co-host of The Big Money Show, it's starting today. You'll be trying to start at 1 o'clock, right?
0: Yeah, exactly.
1: At 1 until?
0: 2. Noon to 2, Eastern.
1: 1 to 2. Taylor Riggs, thanks so much.
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2: They're going after trans people in sports, and they're using this as a wedge issue because we love sports, and, you know, we don't want our little girls to be unsafe in sports. And it's like, unsafe from who? But okay. Yeah. But now we're using this as like an overarching thing, when really what we're attacking women. We're saying, if you look like this as a woman, you can play.
3: Yeah, that's Megan Rapinoe, the one who first had taken a knee with the women's national team. She's an angry person who was very good soccer player for years. Left by missing a penalty kick in her last game as the team loses their final game. And that era was really not well liked. They weren't. They were not a likable group. They were successful, but not likable, not like those 99ers. And now she's coming out for trans men in sports. It's absolutely nuts. It's a 90-10 issue, as you know, and she would not be on the team if trans men were trying out for the women's national team. As you know, a high school, a college all-star team or a high school team could beat the women's national team. Boys, men, it would be it's no contest. You want a trans man playing the WNBA or in soccer or running over your daughter or you? It's crazy. It's nuts. So, Sophie Cunningham at the WNBA of the Indiana Fever came out, and she is the so-called bodyguard for Caitlin Clark. And she has been speaking out about this. And by the way, she's not a Republican. She's not a conservative. She's just a logical person. And here's what she said about it.
4: I said what I said. I think it's kind of common sense. And I think I'll always believe in that. I think it's really important to protect children. And that's little girls who are also involved in that category. And so I stand on what I said. And I always believe that.
3: And what she said in 2022, and before we really knew who she was, she came out and said, well, of course you should not have trans men in women's sports. And she got a lot of blowback for it. That was 2022. Most of the country is sobered up, except most Democrats. Outside Rahm Emanuel, if you ask a Democrat what they think about trans men playing in women's sports, they'll punt. They'll say it never happens. They'll say it's rare. I like to take it on a case-by-case basis. Let states decide. They just punt on it. They have no guts. But the so-called MAGA Barbie, which is mislabeling, she's just a popular athlete, a good athlete, who stands out because she's fearless on the court, and she's playing with and teammates with the most famous female athlete in the world right now, and that is Caitlin Clark. So she spoke out about it again. If you were to put money on any female athlete being a personality, having a podcast that you care about, or being an A1 guest, I'm sure a fantastic guest here, and I imagine on any late night show, you should pick her out. Not only that, the fact that she's attractive does not hurt either. We see they've just wrapped up now the press briefing with the press secretary, Caroline Leavitt, as she is back in the fray. And she is now has to get the messaging out. Everything on the Saudi deal, get the messaging out on the Iran war, get the messaging out as it comes to the election. The president of the United States was in Georgia yesterday going to bat for his cause and talking about the Trump accounts and everything else. Got a big crowd. But I know they say technically his approval is at 34%. I think it's more like 43%, 44%. I think that Fox tends to poll him low. I don't know why. It just seems to happen like that. But I think that he'll be a factor once the war comes to an end, but it's got to be a successful end. But the most interesting thing is going to happen on Tuesday next week, and that is the Michigan primary, as Haley Stevens takes on Hassan Abdul El-Sayed. So he'd be the first Muslim senator. I think Mike Rogers beats both of them. One of the reasons, they're not going to come together. Their camps hate each other. The candidates hate each other. Haley Stevens is a bit of a comedy show, if you see her delivery and her whole presentation. She is extremely left, but she's just not a socialist. Here she is. The fact that what she said earlier of saying, sounding like she's basically swallowed a gallon of helium and then speaking. Here she is talking about the viral video that came out that she's trying to push back on. But instead of doing that, to her credit, she embraced. Here she is when she got confronted by TMZ.
5: Because I saw that video, which was legendary.
2: Thank you.
5: I think it's widely considered like a legendary video. But do you know what I saw that you did?

0: you took it and then we're like, you know, I'm going to lean into it and I'm going to make it a campaign ad.
1: Yeah.
0: So tell me through that process.
1: Look, I'm authentically Michigan. That's the deal. And I, look, this internet, it's been, I don't know, it gets wild. We all know that. But you know who I sound like? I sound like the people who I talk to in Michigan who are getting screwed right now by Donald Trump.
2: Right. When in doubt, don't bring up your enemy. Don't bring up Mike Rogers. Bring up Donald Trump. We'll see how that plays. Karl Rove looked at the polls and talked about what the midterms will mean. Cut 30.
3: In the Republican seats that are up for grabs, three of the four seats were won by Donald Trump in 2024 by double digits, Alaska, Iowa, and Ohio. Maine was won by Kamala Harris and is historically Democrat. The Republican there, Susan Collins, is enormously strong. Last time around, she didn't lead in any significant polls. She was down by six in the average going into the election and won by eight.
2: So that'll be helpful if the Republicans want to hold the House. That's Maine. But they also can flip Michigan. And I think the better matchup for Mike Rogers is El Saeed. Cut 32.
3: This is a battle for, if you will, for the future of the Democratic Party. And if he does win the nomination in this very critical battleground state, it could have huge ramifications for the future of the party. If he wins in November, that gives a big boost to the Democratic Socialist Movement. If he loses, it will be a commentary on how the far left of the Democratic Party is unable to win in battleground states in general elections.
2: I think they're 100% right. Don't forget One Nation coming up Sunday at 10 o'clock. I know it's early, but you got to get plan your whole weekend around my schedule, Sunday at 10 Eastern Time. Don't forget the Fox Nation live stage shows coming up this fall. Don't forget Red Bank, New Jersey, Old Westbury Music Fair. Then I'll be in Clearwater, Florida a few weeks later, and also in Jacksonville and then St. Louis. BrianKilmeade.com for tickets.
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0: and Kent was elected by the Contemporary Baseball Era Committee. His 377 career home runs are the most by a second baseman in Major League history. Tony Genualdo, Fox News.
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1: 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It's only behind Deadpool and Wolverine. I'm Paul Stevens. This is Fox News.
4: Summer in South Jersey. Sun, sand, and of course, sitting in traffic. Whether you're crawling on Route 47, bumper to bumper on the parkway, or playing stop and go on the expressway, stay informed with WPG Talk Radio 95.5 and expanded traffic updates all weekend. 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

Talk Radio 95.5 AccuWeather forecast for South Jersey. Today, expect abundant sunshine with a high of 85. Tonight, we'll bring a clear sky illuminated by the moon with a low of 61. Tomorrow will be more humid, featuring a mix of sun and clouds and a chance of an afternoon thunderstorm in some areas, reaching a high of 87. Moving on to Tuesday, anticipate mostly cloudy and humid conditions with a few showers and the possibility of a strong thunderstorm, particularly later in the day, and a high of 79. I'm AccuWeather meteorologist Joe Lundberg on WPG Talk Radio 95.5.

0: From high atop Fox News headquarters in New York City, always seeking solutions, never sowing division. It's Brian Kilmeade.
1: Hi, everyone. So glad you're there. It's the Brian Kilmeade Show. What a week we've had. This hour, we're going to be joined by Lydia Moynihan. That'll be great from the New York Post. I don't know if you saw Central Park yesterday, someone yelling, Ali Akbar stabbed a Jewish guy and an Asian guy together. And now there's a press conference because the mayor barely reacts to any of this stuff. And he lays the groundwork by spending his whole week taking on the prime minister of Israel and not showing up for any Israeli event and in Catholic events, too, while celebrating the fact that he's raising taxes on people. It is just becoming very unsettling, especially. And they say New York City, and no one doubts it, no one challenges it, is the area with the second most Jewish members of the Jewish community in the world outside Israel. And if you, by the way, the most successful, they are a big engine of our city economy, the state economy. You keep acting like this, failing to protect them while vilifying them, they're going to leave with their money. But this mayor doesn't understand that. By the way, don't forget our YouTube channel, youtube.com/@TheBrianKilmeadeShow. Everybody's talking about it. So let's get to the big three.
2: Number three.
3: I think there is a lot of good within AI and good in data centers. I think a lot of people don't trust big tech. And they're looking at Mark Zuckerberg and they're thinking, yeah, a little pledge doesn't really work. We need more than that because we don't trust you.
1: Taylor Riggs yesterday from FBN, AI data centers bringing Republicans and Democrats together as President Trump demands that they bring their own power and keep the people in mind when they build. But make no mistake, they must be built.
2: Number two.
4: That kind of activity discourages development. And the way you bring rents down is you increase the supply. And Mondami's not doing really anything to increase the supply of new units. It's doing the opposite. It's discouraging.
1: Bill Ackman, a self-made success story billionaire who might even find himself running for mayor. New York, more unlivable by the day. The latest attack, the latest tax, as this mayor flies blind through his first year and shows socialist political power.
2: Number one.
5: And I'm absolutely convinced the president is not going to go down that path. He's going to go down the path to fix this, the behavior of this regime forcibly once and for all.
1: That is General Jack Keane with me an hour ago. Go big or go home. Trump flying assets to the region to finish off Iran. But is he capable? And are we ready as the Houthis start inserting themselves over in the Red Sea, which would stop something like 8 million barrels of oil coming out of Saudi Arabia? That's a huge deal. So what does going big mean? It means getting the IDF back involved and finishing them off, meeting with the Mossad, getting the intelligence, noticing what the Wall Street Journal writes about today, that Iran has surprised everybody by how quickly they are rebuilding their infrastructure, faster than expected. It worries some Israeli officials. It helps explain Iran's continued resilience despite an air campaign that involved 20,000 strikes, and they're still holding on to the Strait of Hormuz. And by the way, we're blocking all their oil, so they're not getting any money in. Meanwhile, they're noticing through satellites that images of the beginning of July also showed partial reconstruction efforts at a shipyard in the port of Bandar on Zeil by the Caspian Sea that's linked to the Islamic Revolutionary Guard Corps, the paramilitary group tasked with defending the regime that we're watching. In fact, a Israeli official, a former commander of the Israeli Air and Missile Defense, said the rapid recovery is consistent with skills Iran has demonstrated in rebuilding its infrastructure and missile stockpile that was damaged so significantly in the 12-day war. Well, now we're hitting 14 days, each day ramping up. Now it's about to get a lot bigger. Cut one.
6: I had a very sad day yesterday. I went to Dover. Four great American patriots killed. That's 18 in two wars, and one is

0: too many, but it's 18, whereas in Vietnam we lost 200,000, we lost thousands and thousands. In Afghanistan we lost thousands in every war, the Korean War thousands, and these wars all lasted for years, and we want to get it over with and we want to do it right, but we have to do what we came to do, and that's, we can't let these people, they're very violent people, we can't let them have what they want, which is nuclear weapons.
1: As well as the funding of the proxies, as well as the ballistic missiles. And now they're threatening England because England's letting us use our bases. So that's who we're dealing with. But our allies have done nothing. Sickening. And by the way, this president put on Truth Social, "I'm considering a massive attack bigger than ever before." And this is actually on Axios. "I'm considering a massive attack bigger than ever before. I'm close to making a decision. We're all set for it. I understand the meeting's at 11 o'clock today." Robert Greenway worked for Trump last time, an architect of the Abraham Accords, knows he's got to take action. He knows the president knows. Cut five.
2: "The bad thing about working in the Middle East for a lifetime is it can be a little bit repetitive. The good news is you don't have to be Nostradamus to see what's going to happen next. The president has decimated their military, their nuclear program, has set the stage for diplomacy, made a good faith effort for reasons that Secretary Rubio just laid out. It's impossible to predict that that's going to lead to a positive outcome, which means military forces in the offing. The UK, France, and Germany have abandoned their diplomatic facilities in Tehran. Assets are pouring into theater, and it's clear the president understands exactly what has to be done to finish the job. That's what I expect. It means an escalation to finish what remains of the Iranian capacity to ensure they can't present a threat to navigation and to U.S. interests, and certainly not develop a nuclear weapon."
1: What Democrats are having a great time saying is, this a war of choice? Yeah, the president chose to confront an enemy that's been with us for 47 years. Other presidents didn't. He's not leaving it to the next president. And whether they're going to be resilient, whether they're going to be allowed to put their population through economic pain as well as physical pain, that's on them. But what we do matters. And the person who put it best is the one who knows it best, Senator Tim Sheehy. He's a Navy SEAL commander. He decided to get into politics. I don't think he loves it, but man, is he good at it. Almost every time I talk to someone military and I ask them to come on camera or talk about on the Foreign Relations Committee or Armed Services, they go, "The best guy you could talk to is Tim Sheehy." So yesterday, after watching, I imagine, Democrat after Democrat get up and talk about how President Trump is losing his war, didn't accomplish anything, he thought he put it all in perspective. Now, this is long. I'm going to play two cuts of it. It is long. But it really outlines what we're doing and why we're doing it. Cut 10.
3: Yesterday, we saw the President of the United States and many others at Dover Air Force Base presiding over a ceremony that is very sacred to those of us who served. And that is a dignified return of remains from the war zone. And that process happens beginning in the war zone through Dover to the hometown of our fallen heroes. I participated in many of those ceremonies myself, to include carrying friends of mine off the plane. One of those is on this bracelet. He was cut in half by an Iranian EFP. This regime that we are fighting does not care about our partisan politics. They don't care who you voted for, who you pray to, or where you live. They want to kill all of us. This is a war of choice. The Democrats are correct. It's a war of choice that was begun by a radical, lunatic band of terrorists that took over a beautiful nation 47 years ago, took it over with brutality, force, and savagery. And the second they took it over, they didn't free their people. They didn't unleash the largest oil reserves in the world to build schools and bridges. They took it over to murder their own people and to spread their disgusting ideology across the world. And that is exactly what they have been doing.
1: And that's the main reason why Israel is doing what it's doing. Because they're not fighting Arabs because they want more land. They're not looking to kill Christians. They're not looking to kill anybody. They're looking to stop Hezbollah, Hamas, Islamic Jihad, and now the Houthis, from trying to destroy them, all based in the common vein is because Iran finances them. Cut 11.
3: They don't just say it and talk about it. You don't have to believe what they say. You can simply watch what they've done. They have attacked families, women, children, innocent people. They don't just attack them and kill them.

0: They rape them. They skin them alive on camera. They celebrate it. They honor those people who do disgusting things that we would put in jail for the rest of their lives in this country. And they do it for fun, and they pay them money to do it, and they're heroes to that nation. They've done it to friends of mine. They've done it to families who've been in this chamber. And the fact that we sit here and listen to elected officials of this country defend these lunatics who want us all dead. They want all of you dead. They want all of us dead. They don't want us to disappear with a snap of a finger. They want us to be raped, burned alive, and cut into pieces. Watch the video from October 7th. That's what they want to happen from Maine to San Diego, from Seattle to Miami.
1: So that's what people have to understand. And by the way, every Democratic senator knows it. There's not one senator that doesn't know that. They've been all in briefings. They rotate through committees. Republicans are forced to. They don't hold on to chairmanships more than the cycle. And they hear it. So they know when the Democrat president, the Republican president, and they say, for the most part, every president says, let's do a deal. This is the only one that says, why are we doing a deal? That JCPOA was an abomination. Give them notice before you go on inspections. They didn't even tell us what was going on at the pickaxe site. No one's even been in there. They were allowed to expire in the course of 10 years. They got immediate money unfrozen and delivered. Money was used, according to Saudi Arabian officials who know and Israeli officials, to foment terror. It goes right to Hezbollah and Hamas. They said more money's coming as we decide to do something very similar with the MOU. Cut 12.
0: They want this country turned into a burning husk of its former self. And you don't have to theorize that. That's what they do. From the 1983 barracks bombing, where 280 Marines were vaporized in a morning. From USS Cole to the Achille Laurel to every terrorist attack. From the Houthis, Hezbollah, Hamas. These are not humanitarian freedom organizations. They are death-dealing cults, and they want all of us to die brutal deaths. William Buckley was abducted in 1985, an American military officer. He was skinned alive on camera by the Iranians. American prisoners of war who were captured. They were never called prisoners of war because they were captured by lunatic terrorists, so they were not subject to the Geneva Convention. They were captured and murdered. Power drills through their brains. This is in Iraq. These are families that have dealt with this, and they've never gotten a single dime. These families have never gotten restitution, and not a single president has ever stood up to them. Love Donald Trump or hate him, love his policies, hate ICE, love ICE, whatever. There's never been a single president who has stood up to Iran and hit back. For 47 years, our troops and our families have been absorbing attack after attack after attack all over the world. And their radical ideology does not stop at the Persian Gulf. It doesn't stop at Tel Aviv. They want to do this everywhere. It's a global radical ideology. And we've been fighting it for half a century.
1: So what don't you understand? So what the president said, if the Houthis continue, he's going to unfreeze Iranian funds and he's going to be paying for the repair and the damage that they're done. And I believe we should unfreeze those funds and give restitution to everybody who's been victimized by Iran over the last 47 years. The 241 families, what's left of the Marines and their families. How about those who are on the USS Cole, although I think that was mostly Al-Qaeda. I thought it was, I'm not sure. And then the Khobar Towers, which was absolutely Hezbollah. And then we know about Hezbollah's presence in Central and South America. Who knows what they were doing there? And then what they've taken over Lebanon and what they did to us in the 1980s. And then you have their role in the Iraq war, where we're beginning to settle things down. In come the Iranians, fueling the insurgency. And then we had the EFPs, which were IEDs on steroids. I'm going to take a short time out. There's more to play from that speech. But also, I want to get to what's happening here, as well as something else that I know is you're passionate about. That's these data centers. In New York, they made the wrong choice, as usual, moratorium for a year. But I think there's something to be said for a way to build them and a place to put them, because that does affect everyone. The answer can't be we're not doing it. Brian Kilmeade Show.
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7: From his mouth to your ears, it's Brian Kilmeade.
8: I don't know if we're not better off said, okay, we'll take that alternative ID, bring your gas bill or your light bill or something. Because for whatever reason, this polls at 75%. We are not going to win the war against some kind of ID. It doesn't make any sense. It doesn't fix anything, but maybe you just go along with it, move to the next thing.
9: James Carville says it's an 80-20 issue. Why are we fighting it? Every Democrat fights everything, and the from women, men and women's sports and all these things. It's an 80, it's a 90-10 issue. So James Carville says you're going to give them another issue. So if they pass something, if they're going to present something, the Democrats just say, this is what I need to sign off on it, and the president should take the win. The goal is just to make sure the right person wins. Now, the president wants to make a stand on mail-in voting. The problem is in some states, a lot of red states do mail-in voting, and they do it well. So, and there's people that are going to push back. Like, I think states like Oregon and Washington really have mail-in voting. That's it. Now, the president says that's the best chance for fraud. We looked at the studies. But why don't you get voter ID first and then go back for a degree and a qualified mail-in voting ballot, so give qualifications in order to do it. So Carville's 100% right. I think that when it comes to the midterms, I know things are pointed to Democrats and the war is going to help Democrats because it keeps some essentials high like gas and oil. But if the president's successful with the war, that will change things. And if Democrats continue to rally around socialists, that'll help. The Republicans help themselves with redistricting. Nobody thinks they haven't. They could get up to between 8 and 12 seats. That could be the difference. So for people that tell you the die has been cast and Donald Trump is unpopular and it's not going to work, I think you are really actually putting the cart before the horse. Rahm Emanuel is running for president. I'm not sure why. He can't register anywhere. If you look at all the polls, I've never seen him even in single digits. But he also knows that running against Donald Trump might be okay in some districts, but probably is not a habit you should get into because he will be gone shortly. But the DSA, he knows, is not okay. Cut 18.
10: I just came back from Omaha. It's just in a microcosm of an example. We have a fabulous candidate, Denise Powell. They're calling her DSA Denise.
11: Yeah.
10: Making her try to distance herself from the New York 13. You know, what happens in New York 13 doesn't stay there. And her opponent just voted against the minimum wage. 70% of the people in Omaha on a referendum voted

0: in favor of minimum wage. Now, are we going to prosecute this against the minimum wage and against his desire to be a lapdog for Donald Trump? Or is she going to have to spend precious resources distancing herself from somebody she never met and a set of policies from defunding the police, open borders, and letting criminals out of prisons? That is what the DSA stands for. And so to me, this is malpractice.
1: Of course it is. But it's not my idea. And Rahm Emanuel saying it, Governor Polis said it. You always have to qualify it and say something negative about Republicans, just as same thing with Jamie Metzl, same thing. He'll say, bring it up and then bring up January 6th, which is crazy. But he does bring up the socialists are killing the party. Another thing is, they don't belong in the party. I mean, people keep pointing to the Tea Party and saying same thing. It's not the same thing. Tea Party belonged in the Republican Party. They have nominees that became senators and congressmen in the party. They're fiscally responsible. That's part of the Republican mission. But the Democrats let Bernie Sanders in. And Bernie Sanders is now got inside, got screwed twice. Remember, they put Joe Biden up because they didn't want Sanders to win. They put Hillary Clinton forward. She was actually running the DNC and screwed him. Now he's getting them all back.

0: Your WPG Talk Radio 95.5 AccuWeather forecast for South Jersey. Today, expect abundant sunshine with a high of 85. Tonight will bring a clear sky illuminated by the moon with a low of 61. Tomorrow will be more humid, featuring a mix of sun and clouds and a chance of an afternoon thunderstorm in some areas, reaching a high of 87. Moving on to Tuesday, anticipate mostly cloudy and humid conditions with a few showers and the possibility of a strong thunderstorm, particularly later in the day, and a high of 79. I'm AccuWeather meteorologist Joe Lundberg on WPG Talk Radio 95.5.
1: News. I'm Jack Callahan. Police and prosecutors in Germany searching for a 21-year-old man suspected of yesterday's deadly attack on a pride parade in Berlin.
2: At least one person was killed. 16 others are hurt.
1: Fox's Jan Lee Painter reports German authorities are now calling the man an Islamist extremist terrorist. Authorities say some of the wounded have life-threatening injuries. A shooting at a mall in Humble, Texas last evening leaves one person shot, others hurt, scrambling for cover, as Makina Earnhardt of Fox 26 in Houston reports.
3: Police believe that this was an isolated incident. They said there's no active threat to the public.
1: One of the victims was hospitalized and taken into surgery. Their condition not yet known. Police say one person has been detained. Everyone involved, juveniles. 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
1: I'm not a fan. Look, he's very smart, very charismatic, very good at politics. But I think the decisions he's making are very bad for New York. I think he's scaring away, discouraging. You know, you saw the whole video, I'm sure, with Ken Griffin's apartment. And, you know, Ken Griffin is a massive driver of New York City economic value, about to make a massive investment in New York City. And he has this, you know, major presence in Miami, and now he's increasing the presence in Miami and diminishing the presence in New York. That's a disaster. I mean, all the various things that Mondami wants to pay for require revenues from the likes of people like Ken Griffin. So if you scare away Ken Griffin, we discourage the Ken Griffins of the world from being in New York City. It's a disaster for New York.
2: And what about Bill Ackman, a self-made billionaire? He was on the Money News Network making that comment about Zohran Mamdani, just saying he's now have a Pierre Duterte tax, and now that's taxing people who have a second home, not primary home, over $5 million. And he's bragging about it, saying, check your inbox. Your bills are now out there. Another 1.8% out of your pocket, another $45,000 out of your pocket, I guess, every 6 months. So that's what he wants to do. He has no interest in retaining people. Remember, one of his original interviews, he came out and said, I don't think there should be billionaires. I'm pretty sure he doesn't think there should be trillionaires either, and I'm sure millionaires, but he has no idea what a threshold would be, as he says, working class, that we get free buses and get a rent freeze. I don't think he ever thought that he'd have trouble getting free buses. I don't think he ever thought that the landlords would sue back, and they are suing him. Lydia Moynihan writes for the New York Post and talked to another multimillionaire, if not billionaire, in Charles Kushner, an ambassador now for President Trump. And he is now leaving New York City. Lydia, welcome.
3: Thank you so much for having me. Glad to be here.
2: So, I mean, it sounds like Bill Ackman's almost reading your column, only the words are Charles Kushner's, right? He's another very successful person. He is fed up.
3: Well, it's the sentiment that I think is felt among pretty much everyone who's paying taxes, which is a problem because there's really a handful of folks in New York City who pay the vast majority of taxes, and they're increasingly getting fed up. And it's interesting. So I spoke with Charles Kushner, who's currently actually in Paris, but he's in the process of changing his residency to Florida. He, of course, is Jared and Josh Kushner's dad. And he noted it's not even the socialist policies for him, it's the blatant anti-Semitism. And that's what's so interesting when you speak with these people. They're honestly at a point where they're like, you know what, I'm fed up, not with the horrible economics. I think they were willing to almost give Mamdani a pass, but they're fed up with the fact that he's comfortable with blatant anti-Semitism, and he's sort of created this permission structure for violence against Jews. I mean, again, the notion that you have a mayor whose job it is to clean up the streets, to fill the potholes, and his whole agenda now is focused on arresting Netanyahu. This is an insane focus for a mayor who should just be cleaning up the homeless encampment that sprung up in the last few weeks. So that's a huge frustration. And then another thing that Charles Kushner told me is, you know, he's seeing the fabric of the city change. And so his point is, I don't want to be in a city with this mayor, and I also don't want to be in a city with the people who voted for him, which is a very good point, right? Because I think it's alarming to think Mamdani has power.

0: because our fellow New Yorkers have given that to him.
1: The whole next generation, the 20-somethings, all are anti-Israel and, dare I say, anti-Semitic. You see the Columbia professors where his father, Mondami's father, was a teacher, professor forever. And you see the anti-Israeli sentiment. But Lydia, for everyone at home listening around the country, the economic engine of New York City has a lot to do with Jewish-run businesses.
0: Yeah.
1: They bring so much commerce into this city and to this state. Do they really want to get rid of $75 billion worth of business?
0: Well, it's going to be interesting to see the long-term impact of this, because I think initially the thought had been once he won the primary, we would see a flood of people leaving, and then people who'd stuck it out, they would stay. But what we're seeing is people are continuing to leave the city, right? It's not just a one and done move. It's people saying, you know what, I've had enough. I'm fed up with this, and lifelong New Yorkers. And I think another thing that Kushner noted, and other people I've spoken with as well noted, with the pied-à-terre tax, and I think this is what's troubling. Look, a lot of these are really rich people. They can't afford to pay more taxes. But what's troubling to them is the element of sort of schadenfreude that Mamdani seems to get when he talks about taxing the rich. The way he sort of gloats about, oh, there's going to be one more invoice in your mailbox. There's really, he's giving voice to so much resentment that clearly a lot of people in this city feel against the rich, but he's not bringing people together, right? I think if it was just about affordability, maybe some of these billionaires would be okay with that, but they are actually feeling targeted, and they feel that they're not just being disrespected, but they're being forced out.
1: So, you know, it's interesting, in September, the world comes here for the General Assembly, and Prime Minister Netanyahu will be here. In fact, he'll be here next week for a Lindsey Graham ceremony. And one of the first stories online with the New York Post, Mamdani is telling New Yorkers to take to the streets to protest Israeli Prime Minister Netanyahu when he comes to the city. And cops are weighing in saying, wait, we understand protest. We never had a mayor tell people to protest. You know what you're going to do? You're going to get tens of thousands, and it's going to be up to the cops who you vilify to control it all.
0: Yeah. And I mean, even just on the ground, we're seeing cops are so much less inclined to take action because they are aware that Mamdani doesn't have their back. And isn't it interesting, Brian, that we're seeing on the left, whether it was Tim Walz urging people to protest ISIS, this is kind of a new phenomenon that you're urging people to get more revved up, to get angrier. And I guarantee you there will be some sort of incident. And then, of course, Mamdani can capitalize on that. But I think this is sort of the Israel derangement syndrome. Like, I'm not saying that Israel is always perfect, but there's so much vehemence directed just against Israel and just against Netanyahu. And you think Mamdani was one of the first to call out Maduro for being arrested. He thought that was an overreach. So he was upset when one dictator was arrested. He's been pretty mum on Hamas and any other war criminal, but for some reason, the one person he wants to signal out. And you think about all of the horrible people who come to the UN Assembly, all the people from Iran, people have blood on their hands. He's not calling them out. It's literally just Netanyahu. And I think so many of the Jewish leaders are just, they're getting sick of it.
1: And keep in mind, he's socialist. But yet he can't tell anybody what the threshold is when your taxes go up. What is working class? And he said, anybody who works for a living, anyone who works for a living, you know those billionaires? They probably work 60, 70 hours a week. So they work for a living and they pay their bills. So here's a little bit more from Bill Ackman, cut 30.
2: I hope Mamdani can be a better mayor, but ideologically, I don't think socialism is the answer. The socialist and the Marxist experiment has killed millions of people, literally killed millions of people. Now, so that's not to say that the points he makes about, apartment affordability, rents, et cetera, he's entirely right. But the way to solve that problem, by freezing rents on half the renters, you're driving up rents on the other half. There are buildings in New York that are comprised of rent-stabilized units, where those people got a two-year rent freeze, and free market units, where those people, their rents had to go up in order for the landlord to cover their, costs that inflated because half his rent roll, is fixed for the next 2 years.
1: So this is the way he used to solve the problem. Housing's a problem, but his way to do that is to freeze the rents, which is going to destroy the private ownership of these buildings. The landlords are going to be out. And Lydia, do you think it's his goal to have the city take over those buildings?
0: 100%. Yeah,

mean, the cat's very much out of the bag, where I think people hear a few sound bites on his TikTok who aren't paying close attention. They hear affordability and there's something he says that resonates with them and they understand that message. But when you actually look at his agenda that he's trying to implement and the people who he's brought on, they very clearly want to abolish private property. I think this is what's so concerning is, and this is also why I hear a lot of business leaders who don't want to meet with him anymore because they think it's just a waste of time. They think he knows exactly what he's doing, right? He doesn't want to actually make things more affordable. He wants to destroy Western civilization. You look at some of the people he's endorsed who have said that very thing, like Chevalier in New York. And so this, it kind of feels like he's on this mission. There's nothing that's going to get him to stop that. And so, yeah, C. Weaver, his housing advisor, is notably said she wants to abolish private property. And there's just no compromise, that there's no middle ground that you can find with somebody who fundamentally doesn't believe in property rights. And this is, I think, the challenge for anyone on the right is you can't find common ground with somebody who wants to destroy Western civilization, wants to get rid of private property. How do you possibly try and influence them? And I will say, it's funny, you know, Kushner noted to me as well, he said, Mamdani may provide one business opportunity. If he's kicked out in a few years, we're going to look at prices that are so low in the city, he thinks people will at that point be willing, if he's out, to come in and buy a lot of these properties that have fallen in value. But one other thing that I would note, Brian, and you've obviously been very vocal about this, but yeah, his goal is to make things so bad that then the city can come in and make these purchases. And that's, he wants more government in our lives. Right. 'Cause that's always the solution, is the government just

0: versus just right next to us, they're seeing so much more investment because they have encouraged the data centers. And I've been doing some reporting as well. You know, obviously, I completely understand the NIMBY element of this. People don't want to have something that's sort of brutalist and ugly in their backyard. That makes perfect sense. But the fact that people are so obsessed with something that may be hundreds of miles from them, that may have no impact, the fact that they're more alarmed about that than nuclear power, in to an extent, some of that has been, when you look at the data, some of that has been funded by CCP billionaires, people really trying to subvert our democracy, who don't want us to succeed.
1: Look, they took out Indian Point. That would have been perfect, got our utility bills low. But they also have a huge solar field upstate. If anyone who's listening around the country, if you go to upstate New York, think more Iowa. It is wide open. There is so many places to build that you would never see. But I understand the noise, and some of them built with diesel. I understand that. But you also get a huge tax stream that's going to be pretty consistent. And at least for 2 years as it's being built, you're going to have a ton of jobs and maybe people stay. So you like to do this interesting thing and go on this network called CNN. And I'm always amazed.
0: Wait, one other thing though, I want to say before we switch gears. In Louisiana, actually, we're seeing in places where they've put data centers, everyone else's tax bill is lower. And so this is the kind of reporting that we're trying to do more of at the Post, is highlight when you actually have innovation, it does make things better for everyone else. For those people who said, you know what, we're going to suck it up, we're going to have a data center, their taxes are lower. That's a pretty miraculous economy. I mean, when does that ever happen in America? So those are the stories that highlight that's the benefit of innovation. And of course, the downside is that your tax bill is going to keep going up. You're going to lose jobs for the community. But back to the other network, Brian. Yeah,
1: but the Trump did say yesterday, you have to build a power center with your data center. So I think the miniature nukes might be the way to go. The modular nukes. So Lydia Moynihan's our guest. I forget, because we're streaming, I know people are just listening. So Lydia writes for the New York Post, great columnist. You see her all over the channel, and you see her at CNN. Here's a little brawl that got a lot of traction, because instead of going on the issues, Charles Blow went after your age. Let's listen.
2: The two people that were on the Hill tonight.
0: I know you're trying to get a social media clip, Charles, but
3: I think Savino was
2: trying to talk. I know you're trying to get your social media clip for the gotcha. I answered your question already, but I'm also not here to answer to you. So
3: I'm happy that you told Charles me that, because I really appreciate. I'm sorry. I really appreciate you lecturing me about what I'm here to do, because I'm here because Abby Show invited me here, and I have been in journalism for a very long time. In fact, I came to the New York Times the year that you were born. So I suggest that you choose a lane that is your own and stay in it, and don't lecture me, because I won't be lectured by a child. Thank you.
1: How the rudest comeback. I can't touch the issue, so I'll point out the fact that you're in the prime of your life.
0: A woman in her prime.
1: Don Lemon would be happy.
0: A lot of comments about people's age. Interesting how that works. It's frustrating when you're on with people and they either print out something that you said a couple weeks ago to try and say that what you're saying now isn't valid, or they attack you. And at that point, it's like there's no point in engaging if it is just going to be about an ad hominem attack. I will say I was a little flattered, you know, as a woman, once you hit 30, you want to look young. So I thought, okay, well, whatever I'm doing is clearly working. And it's funny, there was a conservative commentator who posted a video and they said, it's not like Lydia is particularly young, you know, coming to my defense. And I'm like, wait, no, I am a child. I am a child, please. I'm gonna own this label that's been placed on me. But yeah, there's nothing that you can say in response to that. Once you take it sort of to the lowest common denominator, you can't engage on anything substantive.
1: So let me ask you, after a show like that, do they talk to you after? Are they glad to get another perspective? No.
0: It depends. It depends.
1: Yeah. If you score, they get mad at you.
0: There are certain people who won't be persuaded, right? I think a lot of times you come and you want to represent a viewpoint, because I think to an extent, you know, we live in this echo chamber where people frankly have never heard a different side, right? If you, most of the time, your friends are aligned with you politically online, the algorithm feeds exactly what you want to read and to see. And so it is troubling that there genuinely are people who, and I meet them every, especially in New York City, we're confronted with this, Brian, all the time. You meet people who genuinely have never heard another side. And so I think it's really important to represent that, but there are some people who they're not interested.
1: Right.
0: They're not interested.
1: And we don't have to agree on everything. It just so happens.

0: Because we do agree on a lot. So, Lydia, I'll try to find something we disagree with just so you feel more at home. But I'll never bring up your age, even though I think you would like that. It's an asset. Lydia, thanks so much. I appreciate it.
1: Brian, always a pleasure. Thank you for having me.
0: Right. And don't ever bring that up. If you bring up somebody's age in a debate, you lost. Back in a moment.
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5: So, you know, today is the White House Correspondents' Dinner that's trying to do it again after the terror attack. Listen to what Sean Curran, head of the Secret Service, said about the challenges the president's facing. Cut 41.
6: Look, we spoke earlier about the numbers, and numbers are numbers at this agency, and certainly I have never seen in my 24-year career. They're off the charts. I think the environment has become very volatile, and that's just across the board. I think not just our protectees, but local officials. The threat, picture and environment is as large as I've ever seen it.
5: He went on to say the number of threats coming to the administration, including cabinet officials, up 40%. 40%. He also told everyone in the cabinet, do not order a car. You have to go with official government vehicles. Why? Who knows who could be showing up for a car service? And you might not think you're a significant person, but you are, because you're associated with Trump. Crazy times. I hope everything comes off tonight. I don't think they're going to have the same number of people for sure. Thank you.
7: 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It appears by its own numbers, the U.S. government seems insolvent. It's reported that the Treasury shows about $6 trillion in assets and over $47 trillion in liabilities. Add it all up, and it looks like the U.S. owes more than $130 trillion it doesn't have. 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

0: This is Harry Hurley for Congress Hall, an icon of relaxed elegance and warm hospitality that has welcomed generations of travelers since 1816. 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
2: They're calling it Islamic extremist terror. I'm Jack Callahan, Fox News. The attack yesterday on a Pride event in Berlin, Germany. Authorities there searching for a fugitive suspect for the deadly attack on a crowd near Berlin's Pride Festival. It left one person dead, at least 16 others hurt. Police and prosecutors now asking for help in finding a 21-year-old suspect, whom they say hit several people with a van. They also say more people exited that vehicle and several others were apparently stabbed, perhaps with a machete. Police warning the public to avoid direct contact with the suspect, saying he is likely to be armed and dangerous. Massive wildfires continue to ravage through France and Spain, as Fox's Janely Painter reports.
3: Crews are racing to stop major blazes from merging as dangerous conditions threaten to fuel even more fire growth. Officials warn the coming hours could be critical as strong winds, extreme heat, and dry conditions continue to hamper containment efforts. More than 250,000 people have been forced from their homes. Fires are also burning in Italy, the UK, and other parts of Europe.
2: France deploying its military, and they've shortened the famed Tour de France bike race to try and battle those fires. The White House keeping all options open in the conflict with Iran amid reports Iran's supreme leader is still looking to build a nuclear weapon.
4: For two nights in a row now, the U.S. military has not announced any strikes on Iran. While the New York Times reports that the president has set aside his plans for a massive attack for now. U.S. forces are still busy, though, in the Middle East, enforcing the naval blockade. As of Saturday, they've redirected 12 commercial vessels, disabled two that didn't comply, and boarded two to force compliance.
2: U.S. UN Ambassador Mike Waltz says President Trump is giving Iran some space as they pause attacks. 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
2: Just over 3 months from now, Americans head to the polls to elect a new Congress. Fox's Jared Halperin with a look at the current state of play.
9: The midterm elections are now just 100 days away, with control of Congress during the last 2 years of President Trump's term in the balance. Fox News polling out last week gives Democrats a clear upper hand, with voters saying Democrats can better handle income inequality, health care, the economy, foreign policy, and government spending. Republicans are hoping to turn the tide, warning of Democratic socialists winning Democratic primaries and shifting the party to the far left. At the White House, Jared Halpern, Fox News.
2: Former Maine state lawmaker Troy Jackson has secured

0: the Democratic nomination for the U.S. Senate race in Maine. He'll face longtime GOP Senator Susan Collins in November in a race that could decide which party controls the U.S. Senate. Jackson replaces Graham Plattner on the ballot. Plattner had won the Democratic primary back in June, but withdrew from the race earlier this month following allegations of sexual assault, which Plattner denied. Maine Democrats met yesterday to choose the new Senate nominee to face Collins. Maybe time to give that old saying, an apple a day, a little competition, as Fox's Matt Murphy explains.
1: A new Penn State study suggests an avocado a day may help protect your heart, at least for adults with obesity. Researchers found that adding one avocado to the daily diet for 6 months reduced the number of harmful LDL particles in the blood, a marker linked to heart disease risk. The change was estimated to lower that risk by about 4%, even though participants didn't lose weight or see major changes in traditional cholesterol tests. Researchers say replacing less healthy foods with nutrient-rich options like avocados may be one simple way to improve long-term heart health. Matt Murphy, Fox News.
0: And I'm Jack Callahan. This is Fox News.
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6: The Markley, Van Camp, and Robbins Show. Jamie Markley, David Van Camp, Scott Robbins. So the Democratic Socialists are pretty white, 85%.
7: Oh, yeah.
6: So why not David Hogg being the leader?
7: There you go. Yeah, political coffin surfer David Hogg. He had a seat in DNC leadership but got kicked out because he was white.
6: That's right.
7: Well, now he's all in on the socialist cause. He spoke at the College Democrat Convention in D.C. the other day.
6: Okay.
8: Do we want a party that is old, rich, and out of touch? Or do we want a party led by young people like Mailot and Zora? Yeah! Do we want...
6: Who's young and rich.
7: Yes, exactly.
6: You failed to disclose that there, David. Anyway.
8: Do we want a party that's led by cowards or a party that's led by truly courageous leaders who, when they are voting, ask themselves, well, which special interest is this going to piss off? Because I really don't want AIPAC to spend $1 million against me in my primary or for Lockheed Martin to not give me my $5,000 corporate PAC check, but instead ask themselves, what is the right thing to do?
6: Oh, he's a tough guy now.
7: Oh, he's got to get the cuss word in, right?
6: Yes. Prove your legitimacy.
7: I like that. This whole AIPAC thing.
6: Oh, yeah, that's got to be one of the carrying card calls right there.
7: Yes, it is.
6: You have to hate the Jews if you're going to be a Democrat today.
7: Oh, yeah, absolutely.
6: That's part of it. It was interesting. I saw Victor Davis Hanson, who I've said many times is like the wise uncle, depending on your age, older brother, grandpa, whatever, that just puts things in perspective. And he was on Fox last night talking about the Democratic Socialists and how it is, well, pretty white, actually.
9: 85% of the Democratic Socialists are white, and they're affluent in their degree. They're just angry that they live in these enclaves and they can't afford a condo or a lifestyle they think their education has should have guaranteed them. So it's a lot of envy, and then it's so incoherent. They talk about they're in a socialist, atheist, agnostic movement, and then they embrace because they want something edgy and committed, so they embrace one of the most intolerant religions there are, radical Islam. It makes they're just incompatible. So it's just a big mess, but it's basically a lot of urban people who think this message is cool and neat and will give them free stuff. But it's not coming from people in Appalachia or the Ozarks or the San Joaquin Valley. I can guarantee you that. And they're worried, this establishment, because they thought they could ride it. When you have Ro Khanna being exposed talking about the failures of capitalism when his wife drives a $200,000 Range Rover, or Gavin Newsom saying capitalism has failed when he lives in a $9 million house, or Hassan Piker, the one that's in a Mao suit, wearing the suit of the greatest mass murderer in history while he drives a Porsche Targa. It's pretty incoherent. I think the people in the Democratic Party establishment are starting to wake up and seeing this could be an ungodly disaster.
6: Yeah.
7: Well, and that's the thing. I keep hearing people compare this to the rise of Trump within the Republican Party, because there is no question that Trump came in, he kicked in the door. I mean, how many times did we reference Bushwood from Caddyshack, right?
6: He's exactly. Like,
7: this place sucks. I think I'll buy it.
6: Yeah. You know? I'm buying this dump.
7: And yes, he did. The difference, though, and I think there it's key, is that, one, he spoke to things that people really cared about.
6: Yes.
7: And was receptive to people who felt like they'd been left behind and mm-hmm. actually had support among the people that he was talking to. With the Democrat Socialists or the Communists or Socialists, however you want to describe them, I think they're all fairly synonymous with one another now at this point.
6: Yeah.
7: But with that group, the people that they think they're standing up for can't stand them.
6: No.
7: The working class does not support socialism.
6: No.
7: That doesn't mean that they're Republicans or Trump Republicans or Democrats exclusively. It just means they don't like these twig boy rich kids

0: telling them, hey, look, you're going to own nothing and love it.
1: Exactly.
0: That's been the story of communism since just before the Russian Revolution. It's mostly, it's a movement that is defined by trust fund kids, academics who've never lived in the real world, and brutal dictators. That's it.
2: And dude, you know what happens as far as the Islamists. They're using these people to get what they want.
0: 100%.
2: They can't even see it. Yeah, it's going to be nasty. I guess we're here for it.
0: Yeah.
2: Because they have no one to blame but themselves, talking about the Democratic establishment. But yeah, so you have that going on. I mentioned this last week a couple of times on Good Morning America on ABC. It just felt like they were trying so hard to make this some sort of race case when it came to Nolan Wells, this kid that drowned on the 4th of July. He happens to be black. His friends were white. They were with him that day. And, you know, all these different details that were coming out, and, you know, there were questions, and that's the way they kept saying it. Well, there are so many questions, and the parents want answers, and all of a sudden, Ben Crump is down there. Yeah. And then there's Sharpton. You're like, okay, what's going on? And just as a flavor of this, from the end of the Good Morning America report last week.
3: For the family, but they want answers.
4: Yes.
3: And they want to know what happened because there are questions that people really are wanting answers to. And the sheriff is pretty buttoned up, and he says he's not going to say anything until he has the answers people deserve.
4: All right. Yeah. It's good to have you there on the coast. Appreciate that.
2: Yeah, Robin Roberts, this means a lot to her. It's a very good. Well, Brandon Tatum, known as Officer Tatum, went down to Mississippi to check it out for himself.
0: Mm-hmm.
2: And, you know, he was kind of previewing all the different proof he had on this, but he was really fed up. And being a black man, he is tired of the race baiting that he sees all the time.
5: Got to say something real quick. Benjamin Crump should be ashamed of himself. Al Sharpton should be ashamed of themselves. I'm right here in Mississippi. It's crazy that I had to fly down here to even get this information. They've been lying on these boys. I got evidence, and I'm going to show it to you, and I'm going to lay it out for you. It is a shame that that boy Nolan did not get the respect that he deserved. In my opinion, they turned his death into a racial thing, destroying the community. You name it, they did it. And we got evidence that it wasn't just four boys with him. We got evidence that they asked Nolan to get back on the boat, and he refused to because he grown. We got evidence that the boys reached out to the parents, that Benjamin Crump and them didn't refuse to reach out to these boys. And I've talked to them. I've seen the evidence with my own eyes. I've seen that there was more than just four people. There was three boats full of kids. I know that they...
2: By the way, have you seen the video? There were boats all over the place.
0: Oh, dude, yeah, that was the thing. I heard somebody, and I don't remember who was talking about it, but they said, like, oh, yeah, it was just them on this trip out to this barrier island. And I'm like, have you ever been on the coast during spring break? Because no, on those barrier islands out there that are uninhabited, basically.
2: Right.
0: No, it's a party. A lot of people take boats out there, and they all get drunk, and they have a good time. And, well, in this case, it looks like tragedy happened.
2: Right.
0: But it's not, you know, this wasn't, you know, some 3-hour tour kind of situation.
2: Right. Like, okay, these. And it seemed like they were trying to intimate, oh, these three white kids just wanted to kill the black kid. So they took him out to this remote place and they were friends. They played together.
5: What if they left and they had nothing to do with this? And instead of them saying and standing up for these boys and saying, look, we don't know what happened. We want justice for Nolan. These boys didn't have no involvement. Instead, they want to make it about race, and it is a shame. And I'm so heated, man. I went out to Horn Island. We got all the video. We got the interviews. The boys wanted to talk to me because I'm the only one there to give them a voice because everybody else is fake, fraudulent, looking out for themselves. And it's a shame, man. It's a shame. Nolan deserved better than what they did. They out here hoodwinking, trying to raise money and make stuff about race, and they have no evidence. They lied about the phone getting deleted.
2: Yeah.
5: It's a shame, man. But y'all finna find out. And a lot of y'all gonna have to apologize for the stuff that you said. You're gonna have to take that video down and apologize because you are part of the lie.
2: Yeah. People that were posting stuff on social media that knew nothing about it but just wanted to fan the flames.

0: claims. And sometimes it's bots and sometimes it's real people.
1: That's like the compounding tragedy of this, because the young man lost his life.
0: Right.
1: And sadly, something like that does happen during spring break, summer vacation. Every year there's a tragedy like this because somebody, you know, whether it's just an accident, they misjudged the riptide, they misjudged what the current was doing, they fell, hit their head, something like that. It happens all the time, and it's a tragedy that it does. But, yeah, to try to turn this into some sort of national scandal without any evidence of that is just it's a secondary tragedy on the loss of this young man's life.
0: And how many times will media just throw something at the wall hoping it sticks on something like this? It is. It's disgusting. Boy, the one video that got played over and over and over was the dude that got flipped by the bison.
1: Oh, yeah.
0: An old guy there with his grandson. He's in a hospital bed. News talked to him.
1: Yeah.
0: Did you hear any of this?
1: Uh-uh.
0: I'm glad he's okay, but he just mentioned...
2: Even though I was on the ground, he could have stomped me, he could have gored me, could have done anything. We saw the bison, and he was down. He wasn't showing aggression or anything like that until it picked a target. That target happened to be me. At the time, I had my grandson with me. It was like, you need to get up to the amphitheater. I will deal with this down here. They move faster than you could ever imagine. He just kept coming, and he was more aggressive. And as soon as he got off that tree, he launched me in the air.
0: Yes. It'll be an all-timer.
1: That's a camping story for the ages. It's going to be really hard to top that one. And I'll tell you, that picture of him getting flung like 10... And I'm laughing now because I know he's okay.
0: Exactly.
1: And he was also laughing about it a little bit.
0: Yes.
1: That's a picture that you've got to get framed and hang up over the fireplace, right?
0: Oh, yeah.
1: Him upside down.
0: Oh, yeah. Or if you have one of those aura frames that we've talked about before, you could get the still picture or you could put the video on there so every time it comes up, you see it again. It's something, man.
1: Did you see one? Somebody gave it the AI treatment. And then so you see him go up in the air and then all of a sudden the song I Believe I Can Fly comes on. And he just keeps going up and up and up. Like
0: I haven't seen it, but I can picture it. That's pretty good, man. There's a story out of the Wall Street Journal. CEO parents hire a whole team for their kids. They're paying $4,500 for someone to potty train their kid.
1: Oh, come on.
0: Yeah, we got to get to that. And the five stories we're watching today. Straight ahead.
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2: Just a few minor delays this morning. Report brought to you by the New Jersey Department of Health. On 30 eastbound, we've got some delays. Just kind of stop and go. South Carolina Avenue to North Delaware Avenue. Westbound side, we back up North Delaware Avenue to Absecon Boulevard. Watch for some minor volume on 40 eastbound at Decatur Avenue. At westbound side of 40, we back up just a bit at Wrangleboro Road and again at Delancey Avenue. Moving along with no issues, at least for now, on the AC Expressway, Garden State Parkway. That's in good shape, too, in both directions. No delays through Dennis Township on 47, the Delcy Drive. Also looking good right now in both directions on Route 9. We've got no problems on the 52 bridge as well. Public Health works behind the scenes, making sure your food and water are safe, preventing diseases from spreading, and so much more. 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
4: The Markley Van Camp and Robin Show. Jamie Markley, David Van Camp, Scott Robbins out. He'll be back tomorrow. Now it's the five stories we're watching today.
5: 1, 2, 3, 4, 5.
6: Okay, number five, Lindsey Graham's little sister, Darlene, says she's going to run for a full Senate term in South Carolina.
7: Are you surprised?
6: Not really, because there have been rumblings that that was going to be the case. And for her, it's like she's kind of an unknown quantity, except to the people in the party apparatus who matter.
7: Mm-hmm.
6: I mean, as far as like who can be the kingmaker, et cetera. And we'll see what the voters have to say. But the polling is pretty favorable for her right now.
7: Wow.
6: So we'll see. Number four, Nicaragua's socialist president Daniel Ortega declared the country will no longer have elections because, well, there's been a lot of right wing and pro-capitalism people winning elections all over Latin America.
7: Yes.
6: So he's like, ah, you know what? Never mind. We're just not going to do that. Number three, HHS Secretary RFK Jr. announced that the Trump administration is pausing more than $1 billion in Medicaid payments to California and Minnesota over suspected fraud and noncompliance.
7: Good.
6: Number two, President Trump meeting with the president of Lebanon today as the war heats back up with Iran. And number one, an update on the COVID cover-up. I know nothing's going to happen, but it's still interesting to know that in February of 2021, Customs wanted to talk to Peter Daszak coming in from abroad. He was a key figure working with that Wuhan lab. Well, they were going to stop him at the airport to talk to him, but the FBI intervened and said, nah, hands off.
7: And the thing was, his name was out there early on, even in the later stages of 2020.
6: Yes.
7: Talking about gain of function research. Mm-hmm. And all that was just right wing conspiracy crap. No, it was all true.
6: Yes.
7: And so, the media will not cover this story.
6: No, they won't. It's just, well, it's Rand Paul. I mean, he's the one releasing all of this. And I mean, I got my problems with Rand Paul, but
7: sure.
6: I mean, I think that he still does want to at least get to the bottom of some of this.
7: And I would guess most reasonable people in the country would want to know what happened.
6: Yeah, I think so.
7: Everybody's life was turned upside down.
6: The world changed. I mean,
7: of course.
6: Yeah. Those are the top five stories that we're watching today. 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
7: They were talking about this on Fox earlier. It was a Wall Street Journal story about how when one nanny isn't enough, CEO parents or very wealthy parents hire a whole team to help with their kids. And, you know, the piece starts talking about, as a mother of two, there are certain tasks that Christine Landis won't do. She's never clipped her children's toenails. She's too anxious for that. So the nanny handles it.
6: Too anxious for that.
7: That's what she said. Most nights, the family assistant takes care of bath time. Landis also hands off what she calls repetitive play. Like reading the same book over and over. She doesn't want to be bothered with that. Or watching her toddler open and close the door for 45 minutes. She doesn't want to do any of that stuff. Uh-huh. Okay? And so they're talking about these parents, and they'll pay upwards of $4,500 for a potty training consultant. Yeah.
6: Okay.
7: One of the great joys, right, is teaching your kid how to ride a bike.
6: Yes.
7: And then
6: I
7: watch
6: just did
7: him
6: it with my daughter.
7: Well, some of these parents are outsourcing that, paying $80 to $450 an hour.

0: help the kid learn how to ride a bike.
1: Is there an application process or something that I can...
0: I don't know. And then, you know, if a kid's going to summer camp, you can't be bothered with packing for that. So they're hiring out people for $125 an hour.
1: This is how you create rich kid socialists, man.
0: Yes, it is. Full-time travel nanny costs between $120,000 and $170,000. Some of these parents are paying to outsource basically the parenting at $250,000.
1: Then you don't want kids.
0: Exactly.
1: It's okay to not want kids. Dang.
0: Yeah. It's like, wow, man. That is really sad. All right, biggest story of the day, David.
1: All right, biggest story of the day. Well, we'll see what happens next in Iran as things are heating up yet again. Kuwait saying that they got hit at an electrical facility and then also a desalinization plant got taken out of commission.
0: All right, we'll get to that. Robbie Starbuck, a lot of people familiar with Robbie Starbuck because he's exposed a lot of companies for could be DEI practices, yeah. Critical race, whatever it is. As you've said before, if he calls, people are like, oh, they freak out.
1: Yeah.
0: He is done with the Candace Owens nonsense.
1: Really?
0: Done. Oh, yeah. Yeah. We will get to that and around to What's Your Story? Straight ahead.
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0: sunshine mixing with some clouds and a chance of a thunderstorm in spots in the afternoon. The high will be around 85. By Tuesday, it will be mainly cloudy and humid with a couple of showers and a heavy thunderstorm, particularly late in the day. The high temperature will reach 76. I'm AccuWeather meteorologist Joe Lundberg on WPG Talk Radio 95.5.
1: I'm Paul Stevens. An attack hours ago in Germany.
2: Police in Berlin are searching for a suspect who allegedly plowed a van through a crowd at an LGBTQ plus pride event. At least one person was killed. 16 others are hurt. Police say the suspect has ties to local Islamic groups and they believe the act was terrorism. Hundreds of thousands of people were in Berlin for that celebration.
1: Fox's Chandley Painter. Democrats in Maine holding a convention Saturday. They choose Troy Jackson as their U.S. Senate nominee to replace the former nominee, Graham Plattner.
3: He's backed by Senator Bernie Sanders, and he was a former Republican. He switched parties in the early 2000s, shifted to independent, and also now a Democrat. He supports progressive policies like abolishing ICE.
1: And that's Fox's Alexis McAdams in Bangor, Maine. 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
2: The Markley, Van Camp, and Robbins Show. Jamie Markley, David Van Camp, Scott Robbins back tomorrow. Looking forward to all the stories. One of his favorites, Brandon Gill, strikes again, you say, David?
3: He's talking to the director of the Smithsonian today, and he wants to bring up something called the Mass Action Toolkit, which is a resource not developed by the Smithsonian, but utilized by it. Now, what is the Mass Action Toolkit? Well, the project had a name before it had a plan. The acronym came to me before I knew what it would become. In December of 2014, this is according to the person who founded it, a group of museum bloggers wrote a joint statement urging museums to respond to the crisis happening in Ferguson.
2: Oh, my gosh.
3: Very few did. Well, of course. It's like, well, dang. What do we have to do about it?
2: No kidding.
3: Museums respond to Ferguson was born out of that, and then it became this mass action toolkit that's available to try to insert social justice into the museum space.
2: So it all started, and what happened in Ferguson was based on a lie.
3: Yes. Hands up, don't shoot.
2: Okay.
3: Yeah.
2: So that's where it starts.
3: Yes.
2: Which brings us to what, this question?
3: Brandon Gill wants to know about, well, a particular thing in the mass action toolkit made available by the Smithsonian.
2: Okay. Roll it.
4: Is it important to be polite?
5: Yes, sir.
4: It's also interesting because the same mass action toolkit that your organization has been promoting references politeness as a defining characteristic of white supremacy culture. Ma'am, are you a white supremacist?
5: No, sir.
4: You're not. Can you help me square why your organization says that being polite is part of being a white supremacist?
5: I'm not exactly familiar with that passage of the Mass Action Toolkit, which is not.
4: I can show you the passage right here.
3: We didn't develop it. No, you just promote it, right?
2: Oh my gosh, that's hilarious! He is so good at pointing stuff like that out.
3: He is.
2: So then, yeah, I want the old follow-up. Are they going to take that away? That politeness is what is it?
3: Politeness is part of white supremacist culture.
2: Yeah.
4: Politeness as a defining characteristic.
2: Defining characteristic, yeah. That's it.
3: See, and I don't understand that, because when I think white supremacist groups, I think the KKK, very famously not polite people.
2: Not at all. No, that's something. Boy, that's hilarious. Okay, I mentioned Robbie Starbuck, who's exposed a lot of different companies, was friends with Charlie Kirk and seen what has happened over time, especially with Candace Owens, talking about how, what, TPUSA was in on it. She's gone after Erica Kirk, and it's been this ongoing thing. So I just happened to see this on X. This whole special that he put together is like 58 minutes long.
3: Yeah.
2: Easy to check out. And the beginning of it is, well, it starts like this.
6: Over the past 10 months, I've seen my friend Charlie Kirk's murder used in some of the most grotesque ways somebody can possibly conceive of. And it's been heartbreaking to watch. Bad actors have taken a spiritual revival that his murder sparked and they've stomped on it just before reversing to run over it again. And I've had enough. So today, I'm going to do what bad actors really don't want anyone to do. And yes, I am signing up to take the arrows that go along with doing this. You've likely heard the theories by now, ranging from President Trump did it, to Erica did it, no Turning Point did it, Israel did it, no, it was the Egyptians. Actually, maybe it was the French Foreign Legion in league with a Mormon bee cult. Or was it guys in maroon shirts? It seems to change.
2: You're laughing, David.
3: The beekeeper thing was really funny to me.
2: Yeah, that was pretty good. Yeah, he goes on.
6: The bullet, it came from below, or was it behind, or was it from the front row? Wait. Actually, there was no bullet at all. It was an exploding mic, and there was a trap door.

0: involved. Every week, there's a new villain to frame. Every week, a new bombshell that's going to break this wide open. And every week, the last bombshell quietly disappears. Unlike people who are paying their bills on these theories, I will not be keeping any monetization from this video. I'll either send it to a trust for Charlie's kids if his team can coordinate it, or I'll donate it to a cause that was near and dear to Charlie's heart. That being said, it is time to take a blowtorch to the various conspiracy theories about how state actors were secretly responsible for the assassination of our friend Charlie Kirk.
1: Yeah. And the way it starts is almost like a trailer. It gives you like a preview of what's to come. You know what I mean? And that started like
0: this. Every week, there's a new villain to frame. Every week, a new bombshell that's going to break this wide open. And every week, the last bombshell quietly disappears. This brings us somewhere between, let's say, 800 and 2,000 people who would be involved in the murder of Charlie Kirk. Your theory requires the world's smartest killers to pick the world's dumbest plan, leave the shooter alive, leave his texts intact, and fool everyone except you and Candace Owens.
1: Right. Yeah.
2: Yeah, the logistics is a problem with all of that.
1: Very much so. But it always changes.
2: Oh, for sure.
1: And he points that out.
3: She's a female. She's just, I'm just scared. And like, I'm looking online.
1: When she was mocking Erica Kirk.
3: They're just saying that like they want me to die. Now, Mr. Vice President, I'm just so overwhelmed. Dab, dab, dab. No tears. I'm so overwhelmed.
0: I think it's disgusting that influencer wars and drama and people saying stupid things to each other has become the narrative instead of a spiritual revival. When you watch Candace, you need to ask yourself, what win is she stacking up? Because right now, it looks like the only win is happening in her bank account. His death, his murder is not entertainment. And people have turned it into that. It's turned into infotainment, and it's pretty sick.
1: Yeah, because they're tracking how much money she's making off views. And as long as you keep it going somehow, some way, you just keep racking in money.
2: Pretty much it. Yeah.
1: Yeah. So, yeah, I don't know if that will be addressed. I really don't pay attention to much of what she says.
2: Yeah.
1: You know, something else will come up at some point in time. Yeah. But I am glad that Robbie Starbucks, like, okay, enough.
2: Well, it is kind of hard that the guy who took on DEI and critical race theory in corporate America so effectively that they would change their HR policies just from him giving a phone call to them.
1: Oh, yeah. John Deere, Harley Davidson, Robbie Starbuck on the phone. No!
2: Jack Daniels. Yeah. It's like, yeah, that guy is somehow in league with communist Jewish beekeeper enthusiast cult leaders and the French Foreign Legion, the Macrons, and the FBI and the CIA. And the only person who's been able to connect that dots is somebody with a podcast.
1: Correct.
2: Sure. That makes sense. Yeah.
1: Yes. And it's that time. We do it a couple of times a day. Go around the table. It may not be the biggest story out there, but it caught your attention. You want to bring it in? David, what's your story here?
2: Well, I had missed this, but apparently it's been mathematically proven as to why soccer kind of sucks.
1: Wow.
2: Yeah.
1: I'm really interested to hear this.
2: This is from Robert Lynch. The favorite fails to win 45% of the time in soccer. That's higher than baseball, hockey, basketball, and football. Compare that to tennis, where over five sets, the favorite loses only about 21% of the time. In other words, play long enough and skill wins out. However, in an average 90-minute soccer match, the better team is only slightly more likely to win than the better player is in a single hand of poker. Both are basically coin flips. The main thing that drives the randomness is low event count. A basketball game, for example, has around 100 possessions per team. A tennis match has hundreds of points. But a soccer match can turn on a single shot hitting the crossbar, one bad call, or a ball bouncing off of someone's shin. There's simply not enough scoring for skill to drown out luck. You saw it this month. Spain, European champions, 90 times the population, controlled the ball for 70% of the half and took 27 shots at Cape Verde, who were playing in their first World Cup ever and could not score once. Cape Verde, a nation the size of Guilford County, North Carolina, then drew all three of their group games and advanced to the knockout round. If this were a one-off, it'd be a great underdog story. But it happens all the time. In 2018, Iceland, population 350,000, tied Argentina. If tennis worked this way, no one would ever win more than one Grand Slam, and there'd be a new group of people you've never heard of in the quarterfinals every time. Which is to say, with soccer, most of what you're watching is luck. It's like professional.

0: It's like watching professional roulette on television.
1: Wow. And see, the thing is, I don't know enough about soccer to know, is that a great take or is that full of baloney? I'm not sure.
0: I think it's just the numbers.
1: Yeah. Well, it is, man. And I know there's a skill to all of it, like with the headers and all that sort of stuff. But there is a randomness to it, and especially with part of the sport being about acting.
0: Yeah.
1: And I know you could say the same thing about basketball, at least to an extent, when you're, you know, flopping and stuff like that. But it's different level with soccer.
0: Yeah, it is.
1: And I have no idea, the dude that got booted, basically, because it was Argentina down a guy, was that a good call or not? I don't know. I don't know the game well enough to know. I mean, guys falling down all the time.
0: Yeah.
1: Who knows? That's a funny take, though. We'll say that. I happen to see this headline, and I'm like, I don't know if I believe this or not. But the headline was, most Americans are willing to swap out meat for beans.
0: I'm sure.
1: I love your reaction.
0: I'm sure.
1: And, okay, it's a little misleading because you get into the story, and it's saying, well, 95% of Americans say they eat beans fairly regularly. And 57% of meat eaters say they'd be willing to swap out meat for beans at least once a week.
0: Well,
1: that's still not the same.
0: Yeah.
1: And I wouldn't even be one of those because I'm not a fan of beans. I'm not swapping out meat for beans. According to this, 53% say they do it to be healthier. 41% they do it to reduce the cost of groceries. 40% want an alternative protein source. And 34% would do it to cut back on processed foods. Okay. And then it goes into what beans are the most popular, all that stuff. So once a week, as a meat guy, are you swapping out meat once a week for beans?
0: I eat beans probably 3 times a week.
1: Okay.
0: And with my, as a side, with meat.
1: Now that's a great American right there. I like it. If you beans at all, it's not a substitute. It goes along with the meat.
0: Add on to that protein, brother.
1: There you go. All right. Man arrested for surfing naked on train. Oh, come on. Nimrod's in the news and a news update coming up next.
2: This is WP.

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4: Moving along pretty well for the most part this morning. Report brought to you by Think It Up. 40 eastbound has some minor volume at Decatur Avenue. Westbound, we back up just a bit at Wrangleboro Road and again at Delancey Avenue. Watch for some delays on 30 eastbound, South Carolina Avenue to North Delaware Avenue. Westbound a bit heavy, North Delaware Avenue out to Absecon Boulevard. So far, so good this morning on the AC Expressway. No delays in either direction. We've got some good conditions as well on the Garden State Parkway. Trouble-free both north and southbound. Looking good on Route 47, the Delcy Drive both ways. Also in good shape on Route 9, no delays in either direction there. 52 Bridge also looking good so far this morning. 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
3: The Markley, Van Camp, and Robbins Show. Jamie Markley, David Van Camp, Scott Robbins. 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
3: News update, David Van Camp.
4: Oh, boy, there's some big CYA happening in the state of New Jersey right now. This is a big deal. So we've heard a lot about elections and election integrity. And, well, there's, you know, Trump is just, you're making things up, safe and secure.
3: Okay.
4: Well, Governor Mikey Sherrill decided to put out a statement ahead of this breaking in the news, saying, "Last week, I learned that a serious software error in New Jersey's motor vehicle system led to the registration of roughly 6,600 people who indicated they were not U.S. citizens between June 2023 and June 2024. And I love how she ends that sentence, almost 3 years prior to my taking office, by the way. So when they're getting their driver's license or applying for a driver's license or an ID card, they're asked, are you a U.S. citizen? Well, in this case, about 7,000 people clicked no, not a U.S. citizen. But the system registered them to vote. Now, they were just registered to vote, right? About 400 of them actually cast ballots.
3: Again, it never happens. It never happens. And if it does, it's incredibly rare.
4: Yes. And then what are you supposed to do about that after the fact? Because we're just finding out about this, almost 2 years after the last presidential election?
3: Right.
4: You can't, there's no way to rectify this error here. But they clicked no, and these people, most of them did the right thing. They clicked no when asked if they were a U.S. citizen, and the system messed up. Messed up. Sure.
3: You're not buying that either.
4: No, I'm not buying that either.
3: No.
4: And so now they're getting out ahead of this, and I love this. She writes, Trump has zero credibility on the issue of election integrity. No, I think he's got some. I think you just explained why he's got some integrity on the issue of election integrity.
3: Yes, and they just released info the legacy media didn't cover. And it seems like you're getting out in front of this to cover your own behind.
4: Absolutely, she is. It's smart to do that, and I appreciate the transparency, even if it comes under duress.
3: Yeah. Well, all right. I have a completely unrelated question. I thought with Avengers Endgame, that was it. The trailer just dropped for Avengers Doomsday. And that's coming out December 18th, because I haven't followed this. I watched almost all those movies until the Endgame, and then I'm like, okay, I'm done. And I haven't been to a Marvel movie since. And then I'm like, wait, I thought it was done.
4: Yeah, I never finished Endgame. I was so bored in that movie.
3: Wow. Like all that time put into it, not to see it through?
4: Yeah, no. I didn't care.
3: I know. Yeah. And at least Thor is in this one. I don't know. And they got Robert Downey Jr. playing a

0: Dr. Doomsday. Doom, I think.
1: Yeah. Who's this?
2: They were far stronger than all of us put together, and they died.
1: Now I got you chumps to fight with, apparently. The new crew. I don't know if I can get into that or not. We got to get the Nimrods. Here we go.
3: When the going gets tough.
4: Damn it, this is too hard.
3: The dumb get dumber.
5: All right, Dean.
3: It's Nimrods in the News on the Martley, Van Camp, and Robbins Show.
4: I love the poorly educated.
1: All right. Nimrods in the News. Well, go to Colorado. Police arrested a dude from Arizona, Daniel Balance. Why? He was caught surfing naked on top of a moving locomotive.
6: Oh.
1: The department said in a statement, for those of you who had the unfortunate experience of seeing this gentleman, I want you to know that he was arrested on felony and misdemeanor charges. Daniel expressed his love of vodka, beer, and playing the banjo. Unfortunately, we had to separate him from those he loves in the train ride. At least they had fun with it. Yeah. Naked guy on the train, and that's Nimrod's
7: this
1: in the News.
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0: Elected by the Contemporary Baseball Era Committee. His 377 career home runs are the most by a second baseman in Major League history. Tony Genualdo, Fox News.
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1: 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I'm Paul Stevens. 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
7: Markley, Van Camp, and Robbins Show. Jamie Markley, David Van Camp, Scott Robbins. President Trump has said Iran fires at any ships in the Strait of Hormuz. We're going to hit a bridge or a power plant. That's just the way it's going to be.
8: Yeah.
7: And Department of War Pete Hegseth yesterday talking about Iran firing.
9: Iran's been given every opportunity to negotiate, to show that they're reasonable on the Strait of Hormuz. But if they're going to shoot at commercial shipping, then we're going to hit them, as the president said, 10 times harder. Which every night we're degrading them further and further, and the president has all the options necessary. If they want to talk, they can talk. Otherwise, they can deal with the War Department.
7: Okay. Yeah. All right.
8: Well, it's pretty clear.
7: Yes. Yeah. If you talk to people, what I'm hearing anyway is, okay, we can't keep going like we've been going. Well, maybe a 10-day pause, maybe this, maybe that. It's like, finish the job.
8: Yeah. Like, pound them into submission or walk away is what I've heard.
7: Yeah. So we'll see where it goes. Meanwhile, big conversation happening about fraud with elections.
8: Yes.
7: It never happens.
8: No. It never happens, except when it does. And in New Jersey, they had thousands of non-citizens registered to vote. And, you know, the state was trying to get ahead of it because they got caught. At least, what, somewhere around 400 people that we know of actually cast ballots illegally.
7: Yes.
8: But there's no way to rectify that because, well, that happened a while ago. So it doesn't, it's like, what?
7: Right.
8: It's like, unless you're really willing to crack down on this, then how can you even plausibly argue that you care about this stuff?
7: And the SAVE Act would have stopped it.
8: Yes, it would have. But yeah, CNN's Jake Tapper, I thought it was funny. He admitted, hey, you know, this kind of hurts Democrats as they argue against voter ID and the SAVE Act.
7: Oh, Captain Obvious again, huh?
10: But Mikey Sherrill, the governor of New Jersey,
11: yes.
10: Made this announcement today. A surprising announcement. Nearly 400 non-citizens voted in New Jersey elections as a result of what she calls a serious software error. Governor Sherrill posted this quote.
7: Hold on a second before he goes to that. Made this surprising admission that this happened. Were you surprised at all that it happened?
8: Not really. I mean, I was kind of surprised when she got out in front of it. Before
12: I don't think
8: she
12: had a choice, though.
7: No, only to learn that she didn't have a choice.
12: Yeah, I mean, you're screwed, so you have to do something. So you go out there and you go, yeah, okay, it happened.
7: Right.
12: Before it comes out, and then it seems like you really covered it up if you don't.
7: But as far as finding out information that illegals voted in an election, I don't know of anybody that would be surprised by that.
8: No.
7: Anyway, he goes on.
10: Quote, as the Trump administration tries to weaponize elections for political gain, I am ensuring we protect our elections. She goes on to say the difference is simple. When we find a problem, we don't hide it, deny it, or invent conspiracies. We investigate it, we fix it, and we tell the public. I have to say, though, for Democrats, I'm not saying that the Save America, the Save Act is going to pass.
11: Yeah.
10: But this is not good for Democrats' argument that there's no such thing as undocumented immigrants voting.
11: This is not good for our country generally, I would say.
10: Even better.
8: I do like how a lot of times they've sort of treated this story with a chuckle. Like, well, whoopsie daisy. Like, no, that right. if you're a taxpaying American citizen, this should piss you off.
7: Yeah. Especially if you waited in line to vote.
8: Yes.
7: To know that your vote was canceled out. Yes, it's frustrating. You want something done about it. That's why, again, the polling is overwhelmingly for voter ID. We'll see if it gets passed or not. What was the last one on Polymarket? It's probably not going to happen.
8: Oh, it's like 8% chance or something like that. No, it's not going to happen, but there's 100% chance of another dog parade.
7: Of course. For the Republicans?
8: Mm-hmm.
7: Yeah, because what you have to have, you know, is unity and team building.
8: Right.
7: And dog parades, that's team building.
8: Yeah, you know, John Thune.
7: Stop with the freaking team building and get stuff done.
12: Well, can you tie the SAVE Act to the dog parade? Maybe it'd get done.
7: Great idea, Scotty.
8: I like that. You know, we're really cooking with gas right now. Thanks, Scott. Yes.
7: Yeah. You want to have your team building and your dog parade, that's fine. Just put the SAVE Act in there. Yeah, it's good. Okay, let's get to some of the

0: communists in our country, the Democratic Socialists of America. Mm-hmm. And there was a communist survivor that talked to one of them?
1: Yeah, I really enjoyed this. It was on News Nation. I believe it was Katie Pavlich's show. She had one of these DSA people on, mm-hmm. but then also brought in a woman named She Van Fleet. We've had her on the show before or talked about her before. She's a survivor of Mao's communism.
0: Oh, yeah.
1: And she's written books about it and is just sort of aghast at America going towards communism or being, I guess, enticed by communism. And here's her message to the kids who think they know better than all of history.
0: Okay, roll it.
2: I want to say that when you put whatever adjectives in front of communism or in front of socialism, it doesn't change its nature. It is still communism. It's still socialism. And you can say, oh, the people want free stuff. Let's just have free stuff. Remember, this country is built as a constitutional republic. Just because you and your friends want free stuff, and then we can just get free stuff, that's communism. And that never work out. Eventually, in communism, things will run out quick enough so everybody end with nothing. And I was there, lived through it. So young people like you, please read some history. Learn history.
1: Dude, you know, yes. I saw... you know, because we talked about it yesterday, Hassan Piker, the left-wing podcaster, who's like a big name in left-wing politics, was talking about how Mao Zedong was like one of the great leaders of the 20th century. And I found an interesting stat. When you look at life expectancy around the world, generally over the last 200 years, it has gone up. And it's been a steady trend line up. Mm-hmm. However, during the Great Leap Forward, so many people died in communist, well, Russia and communist China that it actually brought down the average life expectancy of humanity because of the millions of people that died. That's wow. The only like reasonable or like obvious blip on that trend line that goes up for the last 200 years. And it's because Mao, this great leader, murdered his people through starvation, through mm-hmm. executions. That anybody is even having a conversation that you can praise Mao and that's welcome in American political discourse shows that there is great evil and great stupidity emerging among the American left.
0: Yes. And that there are a lot of people that have been indoctrinated for years mm-hmm. in schools. And history is not properly taught.
1: Oh, no.
0: All of that. Yes.
1: I mentioned before, you know, I learned a lot about the Holocaust, about World War II, and those are certainly important things to know. Mm-hmm. But throughout my public education, communist China was not really talked about. That wasn't part of the world history discussion.
0: And it should be.
1: It absolutely should be.
0: You know what I'm noticing right now?
1: Hmm.
0: Scott Robbins, after... you know, a few days on vacation, and this happens. You come back from vacation because you all of a sudden you have a good feeling about the world. You're having a good time. You're around, and then you're back into the news cycle, and you hear this, and you have that glazed over look like, oh, crap, this is hopeless.
3: Well, I mean, I've said it before about the whole communist thing, and it's amazing to me that we're having these conversations today.
0: Yeah.
3: Is that it is not taught. They don't know what it really means. They think it means equity. Equal outcomes yes. for everyone.
0: Yeah.
3: And that doesn't ever work. Never, because somebody has to adjust it to make it work.
0: Yes.
3: So the achiever has to drop down to the underachiever, and the underachiever gets to stay an underachiever, but he's much better off.
0: Yes.
3: It doesn't make any sense.
0: No.
3: But the word communism and communist used to strike fear into the hearts of Americans.
0: Not anymore.
3: Or disdain.
0: Oh, yeah.
3: One of the two. Those emotions were felt.
0: Yeah,
3: it was always out there circulating, but it was never in the mainstream, which it appears to be in the blood of the mainstream now.
0: Mm-hmm.
3: You know, and it just didn't work that way. And again, you're right, though. We were brought up, I was brought up anyway, in a different time where that sort of thing was frowned upon.
0: Well, I just want to tell you, there's a lot of great things going on, too. Don't be all, you know.
3: No, I know, it's gonna be all right. I hear this stuff and it just makes me crazy. And what... this new party of Democrats.

0: you know.
1: Well, not related to that story, and I'm not going to tell you about something hopeful here. It's just a stat. A shocking 105 million Americans are not working.
0: I saw this.
1: More than during COVID or the Great Recession. Yeah, I sent it to you.
0: No, I read it somewhere else, too, but that's okay.
1: This was a New York Post story.
0: Yeah.
1: They had, like, the big deal this morning. That was, like, front page story.
0: Yeah, I saw it in the Post, too. Yeah.
1: The number of adults who are not in the labor force.
0: Jeez.
1: All-time high. Higher than during COVID. It's crazy. The not in the labor force. That's called NILF. It's a NILF summer is what they're saying.
2: Oh, so these are just people who gave up on looking for work.
1: Yes.
2: Okay.
0: It's easier to get a check.
2: So it's not people who are just out of work, which probably is not higher than it was during COVID or the Great Depression right now, but it's people who just have given up.
1: I think it's all together.
0: Yeah.
1: And then, but it is a lot of people now that some 5.3 million not even bothering to look for work or because they're discouraged.
2: Mm-hmm.
1: So you just give up?
0: Discouraged.
1: Yes.
0: Okay.
1: In addition, up to 22% of America's NILF population are on long-term illness, disability, or other forms of benefits.
2: Mm-hmm.
1: That represents over 23 million Americans. If I'm just to ask a question without facts, just a gut. How many people are on long-term illness or disability that shouldn't be?
2: Well,
1: out of 23 million.
2: Well, you know, sort of tangential to that, how many people were freaking out when food stamps started going away?
1: Exactly.
2: And, well, yeah, it's because they don't need it.
1: Right.
2: Not everybody, but, I mean, there's got to be a pretty sizable chunk of that they don't need to be on disability.
1: Exactly. Well, is the stat we got from The Economist yesterday talking about, okay, poverty. Oh, 11% of Americans are on poverty. Until you figure in all the benefits they get,
2: right,
1: then it's like 2%.
2: Yeah.
1: It's not poverty.
0: Well, also the nature of the disability has changed. You know.
1: Exactly.
0: Now it's like I'm depressed.
1: Yep, can't do it.
0: Yeah.
1: Yeah. There's some stuff that's legit, but I think most people would agree it's gotten a lot softer over time. So yeah, and then you got 45% of the NILFs are retirees who took standard retirement at age 65 or later. About 3 to 5% retired early. So it's all putting that all together.
0: Yeah, but how many?
1: But man, that's a lot of like dudes, and they mentioned the stats that are just not working.
0: Well, yeah, let's take into effect too. How many people are working versus how many people are not working and receiving government benefits? So the people who are working have to pay for all of that.
1: Yeah.
0: So that's insane, too, because you need about 100 million more people working in order to sustain this thing, and it just ain't going to happen.
1: Yes. So kind of crazy. It, you know, if you would like a nice story, and this is, man, good for these guys. 6 volunteer firefighters, Pennsylvania, helped carry a 100-pound senior dog out of the forest because it was too exhausted to continue the hike.
0: Poor buddy.
1: 4.5 hours. Poor buddy. Poor firefighters. 100-pound dog. 4.5 hour hike. They're carrying him around.
0: Well, they probably took turns.
1: Yes, I'm sure they did. 2 miles down a steep mountain trail to a rescue basket. And stopping along the way to keep hydrated.
0: Dog's going
1: to
0: be okay?
1: He died.
0: No, he didn't.
1: No, he didn't. I wouldn't bring it up if the dog died, dude. The dog did not die. Dog is going to be fine.
0: Good.
1: But it is a senior dog. I don't know how much time he's got, but he's fine today.
0: Well,
1: all right. Feel good
0: today
1: about it. All right. Got a funny story to share with you, and the 5 stories we're watching today.
3: South
1: right
3: Jersey's
1: up.
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0: take a drive around the area this morning. This report brought to you by the New Jersey Department of Health. Watch for some minor delays on 30 eastbound South Carolina Avenue, Delaware Avenue. Westbound backs up Delaware Avenue to Absecon Boulevard. On 40, we've got some volume westbound at Wrangleboro Road. Again, just some minor delays at Delancey Avenue. Eastbound side, watch for some backed up traffic at Decatur Avenue. No problems either way on the Garden State Parkway. We also look good on the AC Expressway. Beyond some minor volume eastbound at the Brigantine Connector. So far, so good through Dennis Township on Route 9, Delsey Drive. And we're also looking good in both directions on Route 9, not seeing any problems. 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
3: The Markley, Van Camp, and Robbins Show. 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
4: One, two, three, four, five.
5: Okay. Number five, Republican Representative Brandon Gill is pushing a law that would classify people who come here illegally or as part of a birth tourism scheme as invaders to exclude their children from birthright citizenship. I mean, this is what a couple of justices were sort of saying, wink, wink, nod, nod. Republicans, you can pass laws. You do realize that, right?
3: Yes.
5: When it comes to birthright citizenship. Number four, New Jersey Governor Mikey Sherrill says the State Motor Vehicle Commission accidentally registered thousands of non-citizens to vote. Hundreds of those people actually did vote. However, the company that works in order to sort of put together and collect all this information says, hey, all we do is transfer the information. You know, the DMV didn't screw up. The state elections people screwed up.
3: Yes. I mean, it was an honest mistake, though.
5: Yeah.
3: Right.
5: Number three, President Trump has attended the dignified transfer of fallen soldiers who were killed in the war with Iran. He's going to reportedly meet with some of the family members as well. So we'll keep you updated on that as well. Number two, President Trump has approved a nuclear deal with Saudi Arabia that could lead to the kingdom enriching its own fuel for civilian reactors. Now, as part of this deal, Americans would build the facility without transferring the actual sensitive technology to Saudi Arabia, but Congress would need to sign off. They've been kind of slow walking this deal in the Trump administration because they've been worried that Congress will not sign off on this. Like, wait a minute, oh, we're going to give them enriched nuclear material, Saudi Arabia? I mean, they did do 9/11.
3: Like, right. I know, don't forget.
5: We can be friendly-ish with them with circumstances, warrant. But yeah, right now, I don't know about that.
3: Yeah.
5: And then number one, President Trump posting on Truth Social today saying, anytime Iran fires at a boat in the Strait of Hormuz, the U.S. will take out one bridge or one power plant. 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
3: There's been nothing found in that, but you're not trusting it.
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6: No, it wasn't. Usually it is. But I mean, it's a great weight loss program, I guess.
3: Again, just to be fair, I don't think they found any of it in the individually packaged stuff. But, I mean, people are certainly having fun with this.
5: Every single time your stomach growled, you'd be like, oh, no, is this it?
6: Is this it? What if it's regular diarrhea? I mean, that I got, it wasn't part of the lettuce, right? I don't know.
3: Parasite in this, yes. And now my bowels are a garden hose. Yes. Oh, gosh, this is not good. Not good at all.
6: Some people
3: are saying the cost of it's on the back end.
6: That's true.
3: Hello.
6: That's true.
3: Yeah.
6: I'll just be camped out here for the weekend.
5: Yeah, well, if you got a colonoscopy coming up, you know.
6: But I did get 50% off, so
5: right.
3: Hey. Dude, I'm thinking you could go 80% off. It's still going to be there.
6: Hand it to me for free. I don't want it.
3: That's what I figured.
6: No.
3: That's what I figured. Okay, David, you were talking about New Jersey and the illegals voting. Well, some people are just confused.
5: Right.
3: Said someone on CNN, we got to get to that. And what's your story coming up?

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1: 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Tonight, expect a moonlit sky with a low of 63. Tomorrow will be more humid with sunshine mixing with some clouds and a chance of a thunderstorm in spots in the afternoon. The high will be around 85. By Tuesday, it will be mainly cloudy and humid with a couple of showers and a heavy thunderstorm, particularly late in the day. The high temperature will reach 76. I'm AccuWeather meteorologist Joe Lundberg on WPG Talk Radio 95.5.
2: I'm Paul Stevens. In Germany, they look for a suspect.
3: Police in Berlin are searching for a suspect who allegedly plowed a van through a crowd at an LGBTQ plus pride event. At least one person was killed. 16 others are hurt. Police say the suspect has ties to a local Islamic group, and they believe it was terrorism. Hundreds of thousands of people were in Berlin for the celebration.
2: And that's Fox's Chanley Painter. President Trump facing some growing concerns over the Iran war, but Republican National Committee Chair Joe Gruters says Mr. Trump has a good case to claim.
4: 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And this president's making sure that that doesn't happen. I mean, he deserves a lot of credit for being so courageous.
2: RNC Chair Joe Gruters on Fox's The Big Weekend Show. 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
9: The Markley, Van Camp, and Robbins Show. Jamie Markley, David Van Camp, Scott Robbins. You know, some people get confused and they just happen to illegally vote.
10: Yeah.
9: Just happens.
10: It does happen, you know.
11: So they walk into the polling place, they don't know what to do.
10: Yeah.
11: And somebody says, here, hands them a ballot. Mm-hmm. Now what do I do? Well, you just color in who you want to vote for. There you go. Now you're done.
9: Yeah.
10: Yeah, they have no choice.
9: Honest mistake.
11: And you get a free sticker.
10: That's really what they were going after.
11: Exactly.
10: It was a plot not to steal democracy, but to get a bunch of those sweet, sweet I voted stickers.
11: Mm-hmm. That's right.
10: Yeah, so New Jersey had thousands of non-citizens registered to vote. Hundreds of those non-citizens actually did vote. They say there's no evidence that it swayed an election one way or the other. Okay, where's the counter evidence then?
9: Exactly.
10: Give that to me. CNN's Abby Phillip, though, says, hey, there could be an innocent explanation to all of this.
9: Okay.
12: The suggestion that this is fraud suggests that these people were trying to vote. Sometimes what happens is that when state systems are incorrect, people receive information and they are confused. Where some people who are ineligible to vote are not aware that they're ineligible to vote.
9: What?
10: Some people, you know, hey, I know I'm a guest in this country, but boy, I got my ballot.
9: So I just figured, yeah, why not?
10: All right.
9: Please. I like this, too.
12: Suggestion that this is fraud suggests that these people were trying to vote.
9: Not trying. They did.
10: They did vote.
9: They did.
11: Nobody got turned away.
9: It was an effort to break the law. They just may not know what the law is.
10: Right. Well, what is it? There was.

0: There's a story, I believe a Chinese national, was it at Michigan State, where there were people who were doing the same day voter registration, and he wound up going and casting a ballot, because they just said, hey, can you go vote? You know, they registered him on the spot, he cast a provisional ballot, and he got caught, and then people realized, oh wait, there's no way to actually retrieve his ballot, because there's no way to prove who he voted for or voted against.
1: Jeez.
0: It's like, yeah, that's a problem, okay? So I'm not saying, like, that guy in particular, I don't think he's a master criminal, and somebody told him he could go vote. So I understand that part, but if you actively went to go get a driver's license or a state ID in New Jersey, and at the time of the application, you told the state, I am not a citizen.
1: Right.
0: So you had the wherewithal then, but then once election season rolled around, you were like, I don't know, am I a citizen or not?
1: Yeah, the way the left will infantilize people, it's a different form of racism.
0: Oh, sure.
2: Yeah.
1: Like, they're confused people. That's what it is. They just didn't get it.
0: Right.
1: It was like Biden talking about parents. Yeah. They just don't know what to do. They don't know how to raise kids. They don't know how to bring them up to learn the language. They can't teach them how to read. That's why we need social workers, remember?
3: We bring social workers into homes of parents to help them deal with how to raise their children. It's not that they don't want to help. They don't know quite what to do.
1: Right.
4: They don't know what to do.
1: Right. That's why we need to give everyone a record player. Free record players for everybody.
3: Make sure you have the record player on at night. The phone. Make sure the kids hear words.
1: Right.
2: Tell me you're 100 years old without telling me you're 100 years old.
0: Make sure. Make sure that kids hear words is just an all-timer.
1: Everyone needs a phonograph. Yes.
2: And a mom and dad responsible enough to crank it up.
1: Exactly.
2: Yes.
1: And something else. Either way, Best Buy never fit. And that was 4 years before he dropped out.
2: Yeah.
1: He said that in, what, 2019?
2: Yes.
1: Unbelievable.
2: He was the candidate that looked lost on stage.
1: Yeah.
0: He bled from the eyeball. I feel like I need to remind people of that. It was like the first debate in the primary season, and he's bleeding from the eyes.
2: It is still the most amazing story ever of manipulation. Ever.
1: Oh, yeah.
2: This guy was a dark horse at best.
1: At that time?
2: Yes.
1: Oh, I bet on him.
2: He's just standing there searching, polished politicians are up there storming through their, speeches.
1: I bet both of you guys at the time, because I had read two different pieces from people I trusted that said, listen, they're all going to circle around this guy because they're the guy that they think can actually get elected. And even though he's got all these issues, this is the way this is going to go down. I'm like, they're probably right about that. But at times I was like, I remember in January and February that in 2020 going, man, that was probably not a great bet. But it turned out.
2: Right, I know, but you can't even see it happening because of stuff like that.
1: I know.
2: You just think, well, no, obviously that's not good.
1: Yes. It's like the current Democratic Party when you're looking at president, who is going to be the nominee.
2: Right.
1: Right now, as far as the polling, you have Kamala ahead, right? But if you look at Polymarket, she's like fourth or fifth. It's way back. I think it's basically Newsom. That's who they're saying. That's who Polymarket asked. You can fact check me on that. That's as I remember it.
0: I still wonder who else is going to come up. I know they're really trying to make John Ossoff in Georgia a thing.
1: Ossoff is like second.
0: Yeah.
1: Tied for second. Yes.
2: Ossoff.
0: I don't see Gavin Newsom.
1: Isn't there a T on that? Yeah. Or just a no?
2: No, there's not a T.
1: I'm never going to stop calling him Ossoff. You know that.
0: I see him before Gavin Newsom, because Gavin Newsom is really bad off script, and he's Hollywood Beto. A lot of people outside of California, once he gets on the campaign trail, are not going to buy what he's selling.
1: I totally agree. But think about how many people. I mean, it didn't take a real intelligent person to know Kamala was in over her head.
0: Yeah.
1: How many people still think we missed a great opportunity to have a fantastic president in Kamala Harris?
0: They might say that out loud, but I don't believe that they truly believe that.
1: Yeah, that could be. The
2: thing about it is, unless she got shellacked and then had to lick her wounds and go away for a while, it appears that nothing's been learned. It's the same crazy stuff.
1: Yes.
2: It's the same talking in circles. It's the same, McGurkin. It's always been.
1: Yes.

0: Do you want to get to this Nolan Welsh thing? You want to do this here? I can make it fairly quick, I guess.
1: All right.
0: I brought up this point that the tragic story with Nolan Welsh, the kid that drowned, apparently drowned, just off the coast of Mississippi, 4th of July. It seems like legacy media has tried to make this into a race story. And, of course, you had Ben Crump coming into the scene, and that always will fan the flames a bit. And Brandon Tatum, Officer Tatum, went down there, and he was ticked off. We had a clip of him yesterday. I mean, make it short. He was just saying.
2: And it's a shame, man. It's a shame. Nolan deserved better than what they did. They out here hoodwinking, trying to raise money and make stuff about race, and they have no evidence.
0: Yeah, it's just he did this whole thing and brought it up. And I'm thinking, all right, are they going to be done with this now? Apparently not, because Good Morning America was doing it again today.
1: Oh, yeah.
3: Good morning again to you, Rebecca. If this video does, in fact, show Nolan Welsh, and the Sheriff's Department is still looking at it, it would be the last known image of the 18-year-old alive. The video, obtained by TMZ, shows a male in the same color bathing suit Welsh was wearing July 4th, the day he was last seen. As the camera pans around a crowded Horn Island, the young man is seen standing on a boat with his back turned. The timestamp on the video is just before 2:30 p.m. local time. There are a number of people on the boat with him, and investigators want to talk to all of them if they haven't already. Investigators are also awaiting the results of an autopsy, including toxicology tests. Friends said they and Wells spent the day drinking and hanging out in the shallow waters off
0: the rest of it's already stuff you know.
1: Yeah.
0: What is that about? There's nothing new there.
1: I don't know. They had the independent autopsy release where they said, well, he had some sort of like red mark on the back of his head. They said, See, he was murdered. May have been, but it doesn't look like it. It looks like what it tragically happens to a lot of young people, whether it's on spring break or July 4th. Go out, have too much to drink, they fall, they hit their heads, and then they drown.
0: Yes. But to try to make it about race is just disgusting, man. All right, we got to move on. It's time. We do it a couple of times a day. Go around the table. It may not be the biggest story out there, but it caught your attention. You want to bring it in. David, what's your story here?
1: Boy, this one is a crazy one. OpenAI, the people behind ChatGPT, some of its experimental AI models left a test environment with no human direction and hacked its way into a different company's real production systems while trying to cheat on a cybersecurity test.
0: Oh, dude, this is scary stuff.
1: So ChatGPT, the maker, the OpenAI, said the breach happened while it was testing how good some of its new models are at hacking. The models were sealed off in a test environment known as a sandbox so that it could be, you know, basically the normal safety restrictions could be turned off. But it wasn't supposed to be connected to anything else. OpenAI said the AI agent broke out of the sandbox using a previously unknown security flaw, worked its way across OpenAI's internal systems until they found a way to get onto the internet, something they weren't supposed to have. Once online, well, they found Hugging Face, a company that hosts thousands of open source AI models and data sets. They said, hey, you might have answers to this test that they're giving me. It then broke into Hugging Face's production servers and pulled out the information it needed to solve the question that it had been asked by its creators.
0: Oh, boy.
1: Broke containment.
0: Yes. And all I can think about is the Metallica song, Spit Out the Bone.
1: The machines take over. The nerds are going to kill us all.
0: Oh, buddy.
4: We've been predicting this for years.
0: Yes.
4: They were going to take over the empire. Yeah.
0: Yeah. Mm-hmm. Okay. Scotty, what do you got for your story?
4: A growing anti-marriage movement is being fueled by viral TikTok trends. According to a USA Today op-ed, columnist Ingrid Jacquet warned of a rising wave of heteropessimism, defining it as women's growing feelings of disappointment and antagonism toward men and relationships with men.
0: This is new.
4: The argument's viral trends like divorce, glow-ups, anti-male literature have actively widened the divide between man and woman. She says studies are now showing that married women are not only happier, but also live longer and earn more than their single counterparts. She explained that the media modern women consume is increasingly hostile towards traditional relationships, pointing to best-selling books like Yesteryear, which centers on the trad wife in

influencer. In the novel, men are reduced to lazy or toxic tropes. Either they're idiotic and man babies who lack ambition, or they pal around with other sexist pigs in the manosphere. She said, so women see this and decide that's not for me. She said, on Amazon, the book describes a gripping, electrifying novel that is as darkly funny as it is frightening. It's a look at a tradition, fame, faith, blah.

0: Listen, this is an uphill battle. You got to get to know someone and know they're not crazy before you can even approach them.
1: Yeah. Mm-hmm.
0: And all these women are like, please approach us. We won't bite. See, we actually like men.
1: The number one screening question you can give, fellas, and I'm gonna give you the secret right now, is when you sit down for your first date with that lady, you say, what's your handle on TikTok? And if she gives you any answer other than I'm not on TikTok, run.
2: You know, that's probably not bad advice, David, really, when you look at it. Yeah.
0: Could be. I'll make my story quick just for time's sake. Springsteen, he has ranted about Trump on and on and on, and the whatever tour he's on is trying to save America.
2: Very nonsense. Angry. Yeah.
0: Jonathan Cain from Journey was doing an interview, and Springsteen came up. You know, he wrote Don't Stop Believing. He wrote a lot of those big Journey songs. Yeah. And he said, guys like Springsteen should just shut up, you know. Honestly, shut up, Bruce. Now, people will say to me, well, you're a Christian, you're conservative. And I'm like, so what? I don't preach it on stage. I don't spend 10 minutes talking about it. You know, you were born in the USA, weren't you, dude? So act like it. But even that song, if you look at the lyrics, I mean, it's kind of a diss to our country. But, again, just shut up and play the songs.
2: Yeah.
0: I think there are a lot of people in that boat.
2: I'm with you, John Cain, on that one.
0: Yeah. You've been talking about that for a long time.
2: Yep.
0: Okay. Oh, which Nimrod do I want to choose here? Do I want to go with Drunk Nakedly? I'm not sure. Maybe a couple to choose from. Nimrod's in the news and the news update next.
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0: Good drive all across the area. Report brought to you by Mothers Against Drunk Driving. We're moving along with no issues on the AC Expressway beyond some minor volume eastbound at the Brigantine Connector. Westbound's totally fine. No problems north or southbound on the Garden State Parkway. Elsewhere, some minor delays with us on 40 eastbound at Decatur Avenue. Westbound, we back up just a bit at Wrangleboro Road and again at Delancey Avenue. On 30, watch for delays westbound, North Delaware Avenue to Absecon Boulevard. Southbound, we slow down South Carolina Avenue out to North Delaware Avenue. Keep in mind, in Port Republic, still sinkhole repair going on, closing down Old New York Road both ways between Main Street and Pomona Avenue. 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
3: Troy Jackson appears to be the guy who will run for U.S. Senate in Maine after Graham Platner dropped out. A local newspaper, the Midcoast Villager, had this headline: after an odyssey of a primary, Democrats get to Troy. Trying to capitalize on the odyssey. But that's actually kind of the opposite of the plot of the odyssey. Yeah. They weren't trying to get to Troy.
2: Boy, is that lame.
3: That is.
2: Wow. All right, we got to get to Nimrods. Here we go.
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6: I love the poorly educated.
2: All right. Nimrods in the News. We go to Shreveport, Louisiana. Cops were called about a reported domestic situation. They get out there and they realize, okay, no physical fight happened, but boy, this drunk woman is disturbing the peace. You know, conflicting reports of nude or not, it doesn't matter. Oh, Kirsten Woma was arrested and then started another fight at the jail. And that's Nimrod
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0: Temporary baseball era committee. His 377 career home runs are the most by a second baseman in Major League history. Tony Genualdo, Fox News.
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1: The Odyssey now becoming the second fastest ever R-rated movie in history to reach the major box office milestone in North America, now only second behind Deadpool and Wolverine for this distinction. I'm Paul Stevens. This is Fox News.
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5: Your WPG Talk Radio 95.5 AccuWeather forecast for South Jersey this afternoon will be sunny with a high of 85. Tonight, expect a moonlit sky with a low of 63. Tomorrow will be more humid with sunshine mixing with some clouds and a chance of a thunderstorm in spots in the afternoon. The high will be around 85. By Tuesday, it will be mainly cloudy and humid with a couple of showers and a heavy thunderstorm, particularly late in the day. The high temperature will reach 76. I'm AccuWeather meteorologist Joe Lundberg on WPG Talk Radio 95.5.

0: Normal is broke and common sense is weird. So we're here to help you transform your life. From the Ramsey Network and the Fairwinds Credit Union Studio, this is The Ramsey Show. I'm George Camel here with Dr. John Deloney. We're taking your calls at 888-825-5225. You call us up, we'll try to help you take the right next step for your money and your life. Hannah kicks us off in Orlando, Florida. What's going on, Hannah?
1: Hi. Me and my husband, we are currently on baby step number 2. We're completely debt-free aside from our mortgage. So we are trying to get our 3 to 6 months savings built up so that way we can move on to the other baby steps. My question is, when we are setting up our emergency savings, or 3 to 6 months, what should we include in that? So I am a stay-at-home mom, but I also own my own business. So I work part-time, and then I have my health insurance that we pay for privately. Should I include the health insurance expense as part of that, since it is something that it is really expensive for both me and my daughter? So we're just trying to figure out what we should include in our emergency savings plan itself.
0: Yeah, and it sounds like you guys are wanting to lean towards 6 months versus the 3. That's sort of the spectrum that we have. And if you do have, you know, if there's single income or variable income or there's health issues in the family, then you want to lean towards 6. You'd rather be safe than sorry and not have enough to cover the gap. So 6 months is the goal. How much money is that?
1: Between like mortgage, like our HOA, car insurance, health insurance, and groceries, it probably would be, I would estimate, probably about $15,000 to $17,000 for 6 months for us.
0: Okay.
1: And that's not including health insurance. Our health insurance for me and my daughter is about $600 a month. So it's pretty expensive, unfortunately.
0: Okay. So let's add that in. So $600 a month, 6 months worth. Let's add another $4,000 for that. So now we're at basically $20,000 would get you guys by for 6 months. To cover all of your basic needs. We can strip out the luxuries. We don't need every single thing in there. If you did have a legitimate storm or a job loss, we're not going to live how we were living before.
1: Yeah.
0: Okay. So $20,000 is the goal. You guys have the $1,000 starter emergency fund right now, and now you're working towards the $20,000?
1: Yes. We currently have almost $12,000 in savings, and that's including, like, pretty much everything liquidated that we have in terms of savings, including the $1,000 baby starter.
0: Wow. So you guys are only $8,000
1: away. Yeah, we're pretty close. We've been pretty fortunate with just childcare and everything like that. We haven't had to pay for much childcare aside from like family, friends, just paying for gas and stuff like that. So we've been pretty blessed, actually.
2: Well, and also y'all have made some choices. So you have been blessed, you are privileged, you are fortunate, all those things are true, and you're choosing to do things a little bit differently, right?
1: Yeah.
2: And so yes, we're fortunate and we've been lucky in some areas, and also we're working really hard. I like to, George, tell me if this is bananas. I emergency fund for me, philosophically, is if I walked in here and Dave Ramsey said, "You're fired, get out," that me and my wife would be able to eat and take care of our bills for the next 6 months. But practically speaking, it was not this past week. It was the week before. In one day, I got up early before work. I took one of my family's vehicles, and I have a 16-year-old, so there's 3 drivers. I took one vehicle to one automotive shop. I took another vehicle to another automotive shop. I got dropped off at work. While I was at work, I got a call from the air conditioner guy that my central unit had to be replaced. Oof. Like, had to be taken off. And my wife called and said the well's broken, like out in the country. Like, so we have no water in the house. All that was on one day. And it was annoying and it put me in a bad mood. And I was full drama queen. Ask anybody who was working with me. But also, that's
0: if you had longer hair, you could have flipped it.
2: Oh, I would have been flipping it, yes. But that is what the emergency fund is for. So philosophically, it's I can sleep at night knowing

0: that I have a 6 month or longer runway to, if the worst of the worst happens. And also, practically speaking, the air conditioner goes out, the cars need to get fixed, the water isn't coming on all in the same day, our pets' heads are falling off, all of it happens in one day. I have that in an account somewhere. I don't have to go borrow money for it. I can just pull from an account. I become my own bank, right? So that's how it works for me in my house. So I would definitely keep your health insurance in there, because if your husband was to lose his job, that you don't want to be uninsured with two small kids for 6 months, right?
1: Yeah.
0: Two small kids do what two small kids do, and they fall down and they hit things and they drop things and whatever, right? So you build that in, but also if the car blows up in 2 months, you're going to repair that from the $20,000 emergency fund you've saved.
1: Okay, perfect.
2: So how much longer till you guys are there? Is this a couple of months?
1: We're really unsure. He actually just got a pretty impressive increase with his hourly. So they gave him a $5 an hour increase.
2: Awesome.
1: And then I am going to be starting adding on another day with my job, probably in September or October. And my income is really variable, so it's kind of hard to tell. I'm hoping that we can have that done within like by November. That's kind of what I'm hoping, but I'm also trying not to put pressure on us just because we do have a little one and they take up a lot of time and a lot of resources most of the time.
2: Yeah. Well, I was going to say the emergency fund is for three things: things that are urgent, necessary, and unexpected. So if there's things in your life where you know we're going to have to do maintenance and repair on, let's just set up a sinking fund for those things so they don't feel like an emergency when they pop up. So separate those two things in your mind. In your budget, let's say you have, you know, maybe $200 for car maintenance and repair. Well, now, 12 months from now, you got $2,400 ready to cover those things versus you having to pull from the emergency fund.
1: Yeah.
2: And last thing is keep it in a high-yield savings account. Do you guys have one of those already?
1: We do not. Would you recommend that we move all of our emergency savings into that and just not have anything, or keep a very minimal amount in our bank account, savings account itself?
2: Yes, I would keep a buffer in your checking account. For some people, that's $500. For some people, it's $1,000. So you guys decide how much buffer you want to keep in checking so you're not riding it to zero. But then other than that, keep the whole emergency fund in a high-yield savings account. And the one that we recommend is Fairwinds Credit Union. You guys can open that. It actually has a checking account with it, a no-fee checking, high-yield savings. It's over 3% right now, and a Ramsey-themed debit card. So you can get that at fairwinds.org/Ramsey, and that will get you guys set up. Once you have that, Hannah, it is a game changer. Like, you just sleep better at night knowing that whatever comes your way in life, and something will come your way, you're just going to kind of swat it like a bug. It's the best feeling in the world.
1: It's a nice feeling to know.
2: Yes. And you guys are so close. I mean, even right now, $12,000 would cover most of life's emergencies. That's a new HVAC unit. That's a car replacement if you needed it to be. So you're so close. Keep going. Baby step three is such a slog. It's one of the most boring, unfulfilling baby steps, but it's one of the most important too. So keep it a priority. You guys are doing great.

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1: It's a good ride across the area this afternoon. This report is brought to you by the New Jersey Department of Health. We're moving along with no issues on the Atlantic City Expressway in either direction, east and westbound, moving along just fine. Garden State Parkway, that's also looking good, both north and southbound. Still watching some volume on 40 eastbound at Decatur Avenue. Westbound, we back up approaching Delancey Avenue. 30 eastbound, slowing down South Carolina Avenue to North Delaware Avenue. And westbound, we back up North Delaware Avenue to Absecon Boulevard. Keep in mind, sinkhole repair work still going on. Port Republic, Old New York Road, that remains shut down. Main Street to Pomona Avenue. 47 looking good in both directions. 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
3: Anne is up next in Philadelphia. 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
4: Hi, thank you for having me.
3: Absolutely.
4: So my question is, how can I make large purchases like buying plane tickets or paying for car services without a credit card?
3: What a baller, Anne. How much are we talking?
4: Well,
3: what's like the most you could spend, and why is it an issue right now for you?
4: Yeah, so I have the way that I'm living, most of my income goes into my savings. And so I keep a very small amount in my checking account. And I'm worried about purchasing things online with my debit card, just in case it could get stolen. And I don't have a credit card, so I currently will pay my parents back when they...
3: You'll have them cover it. And so this is more like fear of fraud.
4: Yeah.
3: It's not that the transaction can't go through. You're just saying, hey, it's a large purchase. If this somehow this money got moved to the wrong place, I'm in a lurch.
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3: For, is it privacy?
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5: 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So whenever I'm about to buy plane tickets online, Southwest never has my information. They have this number generated from privacy.com, and it gives me that three little digit code and the date. I feel like I'm doing a commercial for them. But I have.
3: No, they really are great because I used them for years and finally they came onto my show. So I think now privacy.com/George, you get $5 just for signing up,
5: awesome.
3: Which is pretty cool.
5: But
3: so you can check that,
5: that
3: out.
5: I'm terrified of ID theft. I also have ID theft insurance through Xander, but I'm scared of that stuff too. I don't like giving my debit card out. And so that's the exact site I use, and it's free. Privacy.com, it's free.
3: And anytime that there's an Apple Pay option on a website, I use that because that, again, is encrypted. It's not actually sending over my debit card information. So that is, John and I are both guys who don't have a credit card, and we make a lot of large purchases online. And
5: I travel a lot.
3: I do it without flinching.
5: Yeah.
4: Okay.
3: Does that solve the conundrum?
4: I'm definitely going to look into that. Could you clarify how exactly I put my, how do I transfer the money to this privacy.com?
3: So it doesn't actually transfer. All it's doing is it's pulling from your debit card. They're just sort of acting as a middleman with a different virtual card number so that you're protected against those breaches.
5: So Amazon, Netflix, if Netflix gets hacked, they're not going to have my information. They're going to have this one number.
3: So let's say I sign up for a free trial and I use one of these virtual cards and I say, hey, don't let any amount over a dollar come through. Well, when that trial tries to charge me, it just won't go through. It can't charge my bank account. It'll decline it. So that's the kind of stuff that you can set up with each individual card. And like John said, you can have it be a one-time thing, and then the card's never used again. So that's helped me a whole lot with large purchases on top of Apple Pay. And there's a bunch of other things, Anne, and I talk about it in my book, Breaking Free from Broke. I'll send you a copy of that, too. In the credit cards chapter, I sort of lay out all the things that you can do and should do to live credit card free and sleep well while doing it.
5: And let me ask you this question. Why do you transfer all of your money to savings and not keep a buffer in your checking account?
4: So I get my direct deposit right to my savings account, and then I'll move some to my checking for...
3: Is that as a discipline play so that you don't...

0: You're not tempted to spend it?
1: Yes.
0: Okay. So you're not like running out of money trying to pay bills during the month. You're transferring as much as you need to cover all the bills?
1: Correct.
0: Okay.
2: Yeah, so cool. If you have to make a big purchase like a car rental or a plane tickets or a refrigerator, just pull from savings and move it over into your checking account. And then that money will be there whenever, if you use privacy.com or Apple Pay or any other service like that. But I'm with you on on wanting to protect my debit card. And again, George, you're the one who taught me this. Debit cards have the same fraud protection that credit cards do. There's just a thing in my head about it feels like the checking account is kind of like an arm's length extension from under my mattress. And it feels like I don't want to give all these companies that I don't know like a hand under my mattress to just take money out whenever they want to.
0: Well,
2: I know it doesn't work like that, but in my head it does. And so,
0: well, when it's your money versus like the credit card company's money, you feel like, well, man, I'm really exposed here. But if your debit card says Visa or MasterCard, there's a zero liability policy with them. And there's also something called the Electronic Fund Transfer Act that covers debit cards in cases of fraud. So the key is pay attention, report it, and you'll be fine. Your money's not just going to randomly disappear. And I don't keep $100,000 in checking. I keep what I need for the month. Mm-hmm. So it's not like my entire world's disappearing. So there's a few good things you can do there. And hang on the line. We'll send you a copy of the book as well. Great question. Micah is in Jackson, Mississippi up next. What's going on, Micah?
3: Hey, how are you guys doing?
0: Doing well. How can we help?
3: Yes, sir. So I am just getting started with using the baby steps to get out of debt.
2: Welcome to the cult, brother. Welcome.
3: Yeah. Well, I was ignorant when I first got married. Some people told me to do it, and I was like, oh, whatever. And now I'm finally, you know, you get older and wiser, and you got to do things a little bit better. But in my ignorance, I purchased a truck. And now I'm upside down on it, trying to sell it to get out of debt. And I'm not sure. I've had it posted for sale for several weeks now, and I know it'll probably take longer, but I haven't had any bites on it or anybody interested in it. And so I'm just wondering what other course of action I can take to try to get out from underneath this thing quicker.
2: I got three things you need to get before the day's over. You ready?
3: All right.
2: An old rag, a can of gasoline, and a match. That'll get rid of that truck, right? Just kidding. Don't do any of what I just said. Don't do that. I was just playing with you.
3: Okay.
0: Here's some real things you could do. You could contact like a CarMax and Carvana and just see what they will give you for it. That'll give you sort of your floor. At least you know this is the least I'll get for it. If they're offering that.
3: Okay.
0: Trade-in value at a dealership is going to be way less. And then your best bet is that private party to get the highest number, but it could take longer. And so I'd be looking at your listing going, are the photos good enough? Is the description good enough? Can I list it other places other than Facebook Marketplace and Craigslist? Can I ask around to my community or friends to see if anyone's interested in this? What is it currently listed at?
3: Well, I've got it listed for payoff. So I've got it listed at $29,500. Payoff.
0: Okay, so that's what's left on the loan.
3: Yes.
0: But what's it actually worth if you looked at Kelly Blue Book private party value?
3: Yes. So I could get $24,000 to $25,000 for it.
0: Okay. So you're asking really more than it's worth right now.
3: Yeah.
0: That's the problem.
3: I was ignorant enough to buy it, so I was hoping somebody else would be ignorant enough to buy it. But, you know,
0: like there's a sucker born every day. All right. Well, I would try lowering the price to what it's actually worth. And so now the difference is on you. So you come up with the difference in cash. So if that's $5,000, you either need to save up $5,000 real quick by working extra, selling stuff, or go down to your local credit union and get a personal loan for $5,000, because that's better than being $30,000 in debt. Would you agree?
3: I do.
0: Now, do you have something else to drive, or do you need to then buy a beater car in the meantime?
3: So we have my wife's car, but I would have to have something else to drive, and that's kind of the thing. I want to sell it and then try to get something else. I know a bunch of people that have maybe an extra vehicle they would let me borrow from time to time, you know, but the good thing is I don't live like 5 minutes from work. And
0: yeah,
3: so,
0: if you can go to like one car family,
2: bicycle,
0: carpool,
2: baby, bicycle.
0: Bike. I had a roommate that did that.
2: I was me.
0: He biked to TGI Fridays uphill.
2: I was a dean of students at a graduate school. I left my suits in the office. I rode my bike to work. I was that guy.
0: That's rock and roll. That's how you keep your physique, John. It's pretty incredible.

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2: 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Tonight, expect a moonlit sky with a low of 63. Tomorrow will be more humid with sunshine mixing with some clouds and a chance of a thunderstorm in spots in the afternoon. The high will be around 85. By Tuesday, it will be mainly cloudy and humid with a couple of showers and a heavy thunderstorm, particularly late in the day. The high temperature will reach 76. I'm AccuWeather meteorologist Joe Lundberg on WPG Talk Radio 95.5.
3: News. I'm Paul Stevens. U.S. military strikes on Iran now paused after 2 weeks of constant attacks, with peace talks still ongoing. U.S. United Nations Ambassador Mike Waltz on Fox News Sunday.
4: We've had both Iman and Iran and a number of our other negotiators engaged at every level, from the most senior levels all the way down to the technical level over the past few weeks, and particularly in the past few days.
3: Meantime, an attack Saturday in Germany.
5: Police in Berlin are searching for a suspect who allegedly plowed a van through a crowd at an LGBTQ plus pride event. At least one person was killed. 16 others are hurt. Police say the suspect has ties to local Islamic groups, and they believe the act was terrorism. Hundreds of thousands of people were in Berlin for that celebration.
3: Fox's Chandley Painter. 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
1: Hi, I'm a little nervous.
0: Take your time.
1: I just wanted to find out if it would be either ill-advised or morally wrong to divorce my husband.
0: Whoa.
2: What's going on, Gail?
1: We've been married 27 years. I got married later in life. I was almost 40 before I got married. Well, I'm 38 when I got married. And he is 2 years older than me, and he refuses to work. He got fired from his job back in March, has not gotten another job, and is not trying to get another job. And I can't keep living like this. We live on Social Security, his and mine. I've been disabled for 26 years. And he just started on Social Security. And it's extremely tight. We have no savings, no retirement. No, nothing. And I don't know what to do anymore. I can't keep living like this.
2: When you say you can't keep living like this, what is the this? Is it you can't keep living?

0: living like this, the reality that you're 65 and you're staring down the barrel of another 20 or 30 years and you don't have anything saved, y'all got nothing, and that reality you can't keep living like? Or is it, is your husband being ugly and abusive? Is it things are so tight?
1: He's not being ugly and abusive, but I can't stand the stress of not knowing from one day to the next how long we're going to make it.
0: Okay. So the Social Security, his and yours added together, is not covering your bills, is not giving y'all any margin?
1: Well, I get $13.51 a month.
0: Okay.
1: He gets $8.11.
2: $8.11?
0: $811?
1: Yep.
2: That's it?
1: That's it.
2: Was he not working for a long time?
1: He is a musician. And he worked for cash for most of his life.
2: Okay, so you guys are bringing in a little over $2,100, and that's it.
1: That's it.
2: Do you rent? Do you have a mortgage?
1: We live in a paid-for house. It's kind of an unusual situation. It's a house that is in a trust for me from my father's estate. We pay the insurance on it.
2: You pay insurance and taxes, and you got, you know, food and... Do you have a car, car insurance, gas, all of that?
1: We have two cars that are paid for. They're 22 years old.
0: All right, let me get into the nitty gritty of this, okay? I'm gonna take an alternative route, okay? Paint me a picture of what happens. Let's say George and I are like, yes, file for divorce today. And you get off the phone and you call a local attorney. You give them $5,000 and they file for divorce today. Then you've been married long enough. The judge forces you to sell this house. You'll split it in half. And you've take whatever the amount of money is divided by two and you're holding that. And that's all you have for the rest of your life, unless there's something else in this trust. And
2: now you're living off $1,300.
0: And you got $1,300 coming in. Will that give you the peace that you're looking for?
1: Well, let me backtrack just a little bit. I've already talked to an attorney.
0: Okay.
1: And when I had my will done, and because I wanted to make sure that my husband didn't get anything in my will. And
2: they ain't much to get, Gail. I mean,
1: well,
2: like you're saying,
1: he
2: the house.
1: Assured me that my house, because it's in trust, is not community property. In the state of Texas, anything in a trust from a will is not community property.
2: What's the house worth?
1: So he couldn't, between $350 and $400.
2: Okay. So that's by far that's really your only asset at this point. The cars are not worth much, and you got nothing in savings or retirement.
0: Trust the legal advice.
2: But even then, there's still this new life. Let's say there's a new chapter where you're solo living in this house. It's paid for, but now you only get your income. Is that the reality?
1: I can make it. I've already been putting this to paper for 6 months.
0: So why are you calling us, Gail? You've already left your marriage. Like, you're already out.
1: Well, I didn't know if it was ill-advised to do that or if it was morally wrong for me to do that, because I never intended to, you know, I thought it was going to be forever.
0: I got you. The heartbreak of that's there. I'm not going to outsource my morality to you. I can't be the one that gives you permission to make this life-altering decision, because I'm convinced there's other things going on here that you're not telling me about, which is completely fine, and I get it. Not wanting to put all of the dirty laundry out on public. I get that. But you have to look in the mirror and say, I am making this decision. I do think there is a till death do us part for sickness and in health, for richer and poor. And I also think fidelity is bigger than being a person of fidelity. Cheating, if you will, does not just happen if you sleep with somebody else. I think being a person of fidelity inside of a marriage, not, you can cheat on your spouse with a golf course. You can cheat on your spouse by just sitting on the couch and not participating in the necessary lifeblood of a home. And so,
1: and that's how I feel I've been treated.
0: But you have to own that decision. I'm not going to give you that.
1: Okay.
0: Okay. What I want to tell you is

0: you have left your marriage. You just haven't put it on paper yet. If you want to sit down with your husband and say, here's where we are, here's what I'm about to do. If you want to rebuild something for the back half of the fourth quarter of our life, here's the clear path towards rebuilding trust with me. Here's what I need from you. But what you've told me is it's not financial, because you can make it on your $1,350. There's something in the alchemy here where seeing him sitting on the couch collecting his $800 is bringing you to a point where I am going to end this marriage. So that tells me there's other things going on here that's not financial, that's not wondering what's coming next. You got to pay for a house, you got to pay for cars. Like, there's something else here, and he deserves, I believe, for you to be very clear and direct with him and respectful and honorable, like treat him with dignity and respect. But here is the thing, or here's the things that have been going on for 20 years, been going on for the last year, that I am at the doorway to walk out of here. Or more realistically, you're about to be out of here because I'm staying in this house because it's mine and it's in a trust and it's protected and you can't have any of it. Yeah. And he will probably say, I'll see you in court, and they can duke it out there.
1: Okay.
0: Because what's he going to do? He's going to be a 67-year-old man, homeless, getting $800 a month.
1: Right.
0: If it's your way of forcing him back to work, have that conversation with him.
1: That's what I've tried to do. I've tried to tell him that, you know, you can't live on $800 a month and, you know, there's no way you'll survive. And, I mean, we both have life insurance. Mine is only $50,000 because I wasn't insurable.
0: Yeah, but that's for after.
2: It doesn't solve any of our problems while we're alive. Right. And that's what we're trying to help you do. So, your decision to end this marriage solves one problem of one giant problem. And that's what we really want to help you solve for what happens for the next 5, 10, 15 years, not just this year.
0: Whatever you decision move, make moving forward, be very clear-eyed about what happens next.
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0: as you approach the Black Horse Pike. Southbound still all good. AC Expressway looking good in both directions now as well. Now, we do have some delays on 47, the Delsey Drive. This is northbound between Goshen Swainton Road and Petersburg Road. And we're looking good now on Route 9 in both directions. Some people just know the best rate for you is a rate based on you with Allstate, not one based on anyone else. 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I'm Jason Lee in the WPG Talk Radio 95.5 South Jersey Traffic Center.
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2: Joanna is in Edmonton, Canada. What's going on, Joanna? How can we help today?
3: Hi there. Thanks for taking my call. I am just wondering if we are in babysit two, wondering if we should be paying or selling off our paid vehicles to help pay down this debt.
2: Okay. Tell us more. How much debt do you guys have total?
3: $193,000.
2: All right. That's all consumer debt. That's not any mortgages?
3: No, the mortgages aren't included.
2: All right. And what's your household income?
3: $380,000.
2: Fantastic. All right. What are the cars worth?
3: The truck is worth $40,000. The car, I'm going to say, is worth $30,000. And then we have two Harley Davidsons, and they're each about $15,000.
2: Okay. And those are all paid for?
3: Yes, they are.
2: Wow. So what makes up the $193,000 in debt?
3: Well, we have $35,000 in credit card. We have loans, which
2: just
3: is
2: personal
3: about,
2: loans.
3: Yeah. Well, just loans. Like we have a solar loan, and we have a line of credit, and we have a couple loans just for we had some dental work done and stuff like that. So medical.
2: Okay.
3: And then the big one in there is the boat.
2: Oh, a boat. What's left on the boat?
3: Yeah. $100,000.
2: And what's this boat worth?
3: About $130,000.
2: Hey.
4: God almighty, Joanna, sell the boat.
2: Sell the boat before the cars you need.
4: You need cars. You don't need a boat.
2: Why aren't you guys willing to sell the boat?
4: You didn't even mention the boat.
3: Well, because it's at our cottage, and that's what we love to do when we're at the cottage.
2: Oh, so you have multiple properties.
3: To be honest.
2: Okay.
3: Yes, we have two properties.
4: Joanna, you sound like somebody who makes a bunch of money. You and your partner make a lot of money. And y'all don't like saying no to each other.
2: You're very improv. Yes, and.
4: I was just thinking while you were talking. George told somebody to sell their horse one time. And he still hasn't, like, still...
2: That
4: like,
2: thing has a soul. The boat just has a motor.
4: But so I'm hesitant to tell Harley people to sell their two paid for Harleys.
2: I'm actually more scared to tell someone to sell a Harley.
4: Yeah, I mean, because that's
2: guys
4: a lifestyle.
2: Can beat me up.
4: But I don't know a lot of Harley lifestyle boaters with a $150,000 boat. Like you got to pick a subgenre, Joanna, and go with it. Right? Like,
3: yeah, and this is the thing, though. See, we don't ride the Harleys very much anymore because our lifestyle has changed.
4: Then sell them
3: so
4: today.
2: Okay, so here's the thing. If you sold the boat and sold the Harleys, that's 130 plus 30. It's 160K of your 193 paid off.
4: And you make 380, so by Christmas you'll be debt-free with three easy steps.
3: That's true.
2: So that's option one. Or you sell the cars and you only have the Harleys to get around in, which is probably not ideal in Canada. And now you still need to go buy new cars, which I'm guessing for your lifestyle is going to be a hard pill to swallow to go buy a $5,000 car.
4: Yeah, you can't drive an 86 used Camry up to your cottage to get in your $150,000 boat, right? The flip of this is y'all make 380 grand if you sold this boat, which you love. I love being out on the water. I totally get it. And you sold these motorcycles. And then y'all buckle down for 4 or 5 months with this great salary y'all make, and you're completely debt-free. Then you get to decide, do we want to stay boat people? And if you do, awesome. Mm-hmm. Y'all make 380 grand within one calendar year. You'll have saved up enough cash. If that's where you want to like direct your spending power.
2: We're not saying never own a boat again.
4: Yeah,
2: Dave
4: has a couple of boats, and they're more expensive than my house. They're awesome.
3: Right.
4: And he does these... I don't know. He's almost killed me and George on him multiple times. Like, I love being out on the water, but it comes in an order, right? You just have to decide if we want to be free.

0: people, or we want to be boat people more.
1: True.
2: How much do you guys have in savings?
1: We have just our $1,000 emergency fund, and then we have $10,000.
2: You got $10,000. Okay. So here's my question. Where is the $380,000 going if we're still taking on lines of credit and payments? Where's that money going?
1: Well, so those debts have been for a while. Like, they've been a long time there. And that's why we weren't getting anywhere, so we got on your program, which we've actually, since January, paid off $46,000, which...
2: Way to go.
1: I think pretty good.
2: So take your monthly bills plus your minimum payments. How much is that per month if you guys buckle down?
1: We actually owe about $16,000 a month.
2: $16,000 a month is your burn right
1: so
2: now.
1: It's because we have two homes.
2: Got it. Homes, so. And how much are you actually taking home every month?
0: $35,000.
1: No, we're taking home what he brings home, about 20.
2: 20. Okay, because 380, that's 31 gross, and you're saying you bring home 20. Are you guys doing any investing right now?
1: No, we paused that because of the program.
2: Okay.
1: I got for retirement.
0: Wait, you only bring home 20 and you make... Oh, I guess Canada takes 60% of what you make.
2: But let's do the math here, right? You bring home 20, your bills are 16. That leaves you with 4 if you're lucky to attack your smallest debt, right?
1: Mm-hmm.
2: So we're going to do 193 divided by 4. It's going to take you 4 years at this rate if you just use the margin you have, mm-hmm. making 380. That is soul-crushing.
0: Or you can do it in 4 months.
1: It is. Yeah.
2: So you decide. If you're willing to sacrifice for 4 years to just stay on this plan and knock it out, you can. I personally wouldn't.
1: Mm-hmm.
2: Making 380, you should be done with this thing so much faster, and the boat is the thing standing in your way of freedom.
1: Yeah. So I'm on board to do this. This is my idea, but my husband is a little bit hesitant.
2: And why is he hesitant? Does he not feel the weight of this like you do?
1: He does, but I kind of drive it more. So he's in agreement, and we're doing the steps. But I think to sell the boat is going to be a hard sell.
0: Although,
1: if I put it in perspective the way you just did, it might be different.
0: That's where I find couples are successful is if one of them is honest about the thing beneath the thing. Because the boat will turn into a weird proxy war. Oh, we're just going to go to the cottage and sit on the bank and stare at each other. Like, what about this? What about our grandkids? Like, it becomes this whole other thing. If you sit down and say, I want us to be a free household. I want us to be free. I don't want the government to own us. I don't want they already take 60% of our paycheck. I don't want creditors to own us. I want us to be in charge of our destiny. It's the nerd word of it, the psychology word is agency. I want us to be agents of our future. And we can get a boat in within a year. I also think y'all can contract your burn rate quite a bit too. $16,000 a month over two properties. Y'all are living pretty large at both places, right?
1: Yeah, probably, I'd say.
0: So for 6 months, for a year, y'all could contract those expenses quite a bit and say, what if... Instead of saying, here's what everything we want to do adds up to, which is 16, what if y'all had an exercise, and this could be super fun. It could be full of laughter and poking at each other and making jokes, cracking jokes with each other, but say, let's pretend all we had was $9,000 a month. Could we figure that out across two properties? I bet y'all could. And then suddenly material, like $6,000 just comes out of the ether, or $7,000 just appears, right?
2: So think about it this way, the actual mathematics. If you sold the boat, sold the Harleys, that gives you $160,000 in cash to throw with them 193. Now we're down to $33,000. So now for 4 months, let's say we're going to throw $8,000 a month at these remaining debts until they're gone. Can you imagine how different Christmas is going to feel? That's the picture to paint with him. And you know the old quote, the two best days of owning a boat are the day you buy it and the day you sell it. And I think he's not realizing how free he's going to feel when he sells that boat.
0: And you're not going to a summer cottage in Canada in the Christmas anyway, right? You can't drive a boat across 14. Yeah,
1: well,
0: but you
1: can't drive the boat, no.
0: I was going to say, you can't drive a boat across 8 feet thick of ice, right?
2: Can you rent a boat for 3 months?
0: Yeah, can you rent a boat?
1: Probably. I've never thought of that idea, actually.
0: There's a program here in Nashville where you basically pay a monthly fee.

0: And every week you can go over and pick the boat you want. You want a speed boat that weekend? You want a pontoon boat that weekend? 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
1: couple hundred bucks a month.
0: You want a fishing boat? 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
1: And there's probably somebody who lives right near you who's also broke with a boat who had rented for you for a couple hundred bucks.
0: And y'all would have the time of your life and have no maintenance. 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
5: A bit of a cool off. I'm Paul Stevens, Fox News. U.S. military strikes against Iran have paused, at least for now. Trey Yingst updates from Tel Aviv.
6: The White House is making clear the military option remains on the table as President Trump considers solutions that are both using force and diplomacy. White House Communications Director Stephen Chung told Fox News Digital that President Trump has always been consistent in saying he prefers a diplomatic solution, but he continues to retain all options if Iran continues terrorist activities in the Strait of Hormuz or against allies. Chung went on to say it would be wise for Iran to work towards a negotiated deal. Otherwise, they know what will happen. The U.S. naval blockade remains in effect as the economic pressure is being felt inside of Iran.
5: And again, Fox's Trey Yinks. Meantime, peace talks moving forward. Iran saying officials have held several rounds of talks with Oman about issues concerning the Strait of Hormuz. Authorities in Germany canceling a popular Pride festival yesterday after a car ran through its festivities. Chanley Painter with more.
7: Police in Berlin are searching for a suspect who allegedly plowed a van through a crowd at an LGBTQ plus Pride event. At least one person was killed. 16 others are hurt. Police say the suspect has ties to local Islamic groups, and they believe the act was terrorism. Hundreds of thousands of people were in Berlin for that celebration.
5: And again, that update from Fox's Chanley Painter. Police say they've ID'd the suspect, but he has yet to be arrested. No other info about him has been released at this time. A raging wildfire in southwestern France forcing the evacuation of 55,000 people overnight Saturday into today. That brings the total number of folks forced out of their homes to a staggering 220,000 in one region alone. Flames creeping ever closer to the wine area of Bordeaux. 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
5: A dangerous heat wave continues to bake about 85 million folks in the central U.S.
12: Going to be a hot one across the middle of the country. Some of these daytime highs, 100 in Kansas City, 102 in Dallas, 101 in Denver, pushing 100 as far north as Fargo. We're going to see plenty of spots cross the 100-degree marker, and those could be record-breaking highs from Texas to Wyoming, Colorado. Some of these areas, 100, 105 degrees, those would all be record-breaking highs today. That does linger into your work week as we see this area of high pressure bringing temperatures basically up around 100 degrees for the next 3 days.
5: Fox Weather's Adam Klotz. That heat dome set to shift west in the coming days. More members, three of them joining baseball's elite today at the Hall of Fame.
13: Carlos Beltran, Andrew Jones, and Jeff Kent are set to be enshrined today in the National Baseball Hall of Fame in Cooperstown. Beltran and Jones each received the necessary 75% support from baseball writers to get in. Beltran got 84.2% of the vote on his fourth ballot. He was a nine-time All-Star and is one of five players to record at least 400 home runs and 300 stolen bases. Jones got 78.4% on his ninth ballot. He won 10 gold gloves and was selected to five All-Star teams. And Kent was elected by the Contemporary Baseball Era Committee. His 377 career home runs are the most by a second baseman in Major League history. Tony Genualdo, Fox News.
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0: 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Tonight, expect a moonlit sky with a low of 63. Tomorrow will be more humid with sunshine mixing with some clouds and a chance of a thunderstorm in spots in the afternoon. The high will be around 85. By Tuesday, it will be mainly cloudy and humid with a couple of showers and a heavy thunderstorm, particularly late in the day. The high temperature will reach 76. I'm AccuWeather meteorologist Joe Lundberg on WPG Talk Radio 95.5.

0: Welcome back to The Ramsey Show in the Fairwinds Credit Union Studio. I'm George Camel here with Dr. John Deloney. We're taking your calls at 888-825-5225. Austin is in Orlando up next. What's going on, Austin?
1: Hey, guys. Thanks for taking my call. Can you hear me okay?
0: Yeah.
2: We got you, man. What's up?
1: Awesome. Well, it's an absolute pleasure to be speaking with you guys today. So I appreciate you having me on the show. I'll try to keep it brief. I want to honor you guys' time. The question I have is mostly a relationship question, but there's some finances involved. Basically, my wife and I, we bought a home down here in Florida about 4 months ago, and that was about the same time that we discovered you guys' baby steps. I'm active duty. I'm in the military. She works from home, and we've been working pretty hard to cut down the amount of debt that we have. My mom and other family and friends, it's kind of funny, like when you buy a house down in Florida, suddenly you have more friends and family than you thought you did.
2: Very similar to Nashville.
0: Hey, long time no talk.
2: Yeah.
1: Right. And so my wife, she's so much more understanding, I think, and graceful than I am about this. But my mom basically has joked around and been like, because she's obviously working through debt and stuff that she has, but she's always been like, well, I'm just going to die with debt. I'm not really worried about paying off my debt. I'll just come down there and live with you guys. And at first I was like, oh, that's really funny. But now she's like being kind of serious about it. And my wife, she has told me, you know, like we've talked about it a lot, and she's been like, I think maybe, you know, you should be a little more understanding, and it's not going to be that bad if she did want to end up living with us. We have a 2.5-year-old little girl at home. And I guess I'm trying to figure out, my question is am I being not understanding enough? Am I being too stubborn or hard-headed by not being open to this sort of thing?
2: No, not at all. I want you to be honest with yourself. And here's what I mean by that. There's the money part and there's the debt part, right? But you know, this is your mom. You've been with her longer than your wife has. You know what her moving in would mean for the temperature and the electricity and the angst and the whatever else in your household.
0: The vibes.
2: Yeah, as George and the young kids say, the vibes of the household, right? So
1: right.
2: You aura. Know, some people let their mom move in and it would be the greatest thing ever because they would dote on your 2-year-old. You and your wife would have date nights whenever you're home. It would be awesome.
1: Right.
2: And also there's mothers and fathers who would move in and they would think that you're 7 again. And they're going to tell you what you're going to do and when you're going to do it and why aren't you doing it like this.
0: Or so, your job is to take care of them.
2: Yeah.
0: And cook for them and provide for every one
2: right.
0: of their needs.
2: While they continue to be irresponsible with any number of things. So you know the true, here's the total cost. Financially, yes. Relationally, the impact on your marriage. And so you know the full picture there. So be honest with yourself about that. The other thing I think that's kind of haunting you that you can just cut to the chase, I would next time your mom's in town, I would take her out for coffee and say, Mom, are you officially asking to move in with us?
1: Yeah.
2: Because right now there's a lot of ambiguity and you're starting to create stories about what she means and what she says and how she's saying it. Just cut to the chase.
1: Yeah. I think that's a really good approach and I've thought about that. The other thing I think I get kind of like worried about is I don't want my mom to die with debt, and she's very comfortable with that sort of thing. And I know at the same time, because my wife and I are on the same page about this, like it's not our responsibility or obligation to make sure that, you know, all her debts and stuff are squared away and paid for. But that's, you know, that's what we're working towards in our personal life right now. And I think that she has seen how we're doing with that sort of thing. We've had the ability to pay off over $100,000 of debt in the
2: Amazing.
1: Last year, which
2: Amazing.
1: Felt really awesome. And I think that, you know, she's kind of like, well, if I move in with you guys, you know, I won't have a mortgage and I'll just die with my debt and it'll be fine. And I don't want that for her. And my wife doesn't want that for her. So I guess that was kind of the crux of like my question today is like,
2: if she doesn't care, then you can't impose that value system on her.
1: Yeah.
0: And you can't care more than she does about it. You don't need to take on that burden. Because the truth is, I hope she doesn't die with the debt. And if she does, you don't need to carry that. That's not your fault.
2: She hasn't invited you into that conversation.
1: Right. And she's so, like, she's not even, my mom has this tendency to, like, age herself. She's not even, like, elderly. She's, like, 55.
2: Yeah.
1: But
0: is she working full-time?
1: She is. Yeah, she's been a nurse my entire life.

0: entire life, God bless her, like she's been doing it forever, and she is at the point now where she is a nurse practitioner, but she kind of like works from home type of thing.
1: Yeah.
0: And does telehealth, and like she has a great income, but she's also not really like doing a lot about her debt situation. And so I'm trying to like remove myself from being super worried about that all the time, because it's not my situation, but our relationship has gotten better over the years, and I obviously don't want that for her. So I guess it's just a matter of like, you know, having the conversation with her then, it sounds like.
1: Yeah, well, where I've seen this go really awry is when adult kids try to lecture their aging parents on any number of topics, but especially about sex and especially about money. Like, parents don't want to hear that from their kid. But I've seen people be successful, and I'm going to be honest, it's a more limited success. By you sit down and say, Mom, are you asking to move in? And if it's true, you and your wife have talked it through. If you were to say, we would love you to move in, but we have a picture of what that would look like, and here's the reality of our home. We have a two-year-old, and so we need some help with some childcare and some support. And we don't also have the money or the support or the time or whatever to get childcare for our kid, because you're going to need a quiet place to work from home. Like, think through the logistics of that when you have that conversation. And then be honest with your mom in that same conversation. Mom, I have to tell you, like, almost like you're a person who just came to faith, except you just came to this new freedom in finance, right? Which is, me and my wife have dedicated the last year and a half of our life to not owing anybody any money, because we want to be free. We've paid off $100,000. If you, and you can tell her, I'm worried about your future because you don't have any retirement that I know of. And if you want some skills or some tools, the ones that we're using, I would love to sit down and walk you through what we've done to change our life. And what you're doing there is you're giving her permission as a 55-year-old to, which can be hard, right? It can be hard to say, I don't know how to do a thing. And it can feel extra hard to look at your kid and say, I don't know how to do a thing, but you're doing it well. Will you teach me? There's a, I don't say it's a shame barrier, but you get what I'm saying? It just feels weird. Maybe if one of your officers called you in and was like, hey, you have a great marriage, can you teach me how to talk to my wife? Like, that would be an awkward thing, right? So there's a, like, a reverse power differential here. So you bridging it and saying, I got a new toolkit a year ago, and these tools are helping us build something amazing. I would love to share these tools with you if you're interested. And then beyond that, you can't force her to want to be a part of it. All you and your wife can do is say, as for our house, here's the values of our house. And one other thing I would add is pre-plan a separation conversation. And what I mean by that is have a conversation for what if this goes sideways? Because I don't want to lose my mom, and I don't want to lose a roommate, and at the same time lose a mom if we get to a place where it's not working out, or it's uncomfortable, or your job is not jiving with our kid's nap schedule. Like, let's have a conversation for how do we stay connected and have a great relationship and not be roommates down the road if we get there.

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3: This report is

0: 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Atlantic City Expressway westbound sluggish from Route 73 to Williamstown. Garden State Parkway northbound slow traffic between Ocean City and the Atlantic City Expressway. The Black Horse Pike looks good in both directions. The White Horse Pike eastbound slow traffic between Delilah Road and Virginia Avenue in Atlantic City. Route 40 and Route 9 look good. Route 49 westbound sluggish from Route 646 to Route 55. Route 50 northbound is jammed from the Garden State Parkway to Route 9. Delshi Drive northbound heavy volume from Route 615 to Petersburg Road. Route 83 northbound sluggish approaching Delshi Drive. 347 northbound jam from Hunters Mill Road past the 47 merge to Route 55. 55 southbound jam Schooner Landing Road to the 47 merge. I'm Rich Russo in the WPG Talk Radio 95.5 South Jersey Traffic Center.
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1: Get the one that gets you. 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
1: To move it into the like journeyman electrician field. But my hang up is I have a wife and two younger children. My wife and I are 22 and 23, and we have a almost 4-year-old and a 1-year-old.
2: Why do you want to change?
1: Mostly just, I guess it's very hot here in Arkansas. So we don't have AC in the shop. So it definitely makes it miserable, I guess, working in a shop. And also it's just, I want to move into a career field that can project more. And I would love to be a business owner one of these days. And starting a business in the automotive field is definitely more difficult, I feel like, than starting your own independent business as an electrician.
2: Do you feel like that, or do you know that?
1: I know that. I have a lot of family members that are business owners. We have a family member who has a friend who owns his own electrician company, who he started with his own van and just kind of went from house to house helping people out until he grew his into like a multi-million-dollar business. And I know there's just a lot of overhead with opening an automotive shop with tools, equipment, and all that.
2: So when somebody tells, like, I want to direct you towards being fully honest about why you want to make this change. And here's what I mean. I'm in Tennessee, and I grew up in Texas. You're in Arkansas, so we're in the same region-ish, right? The guys who just came in and replaced my air conditioning unit, the HVAC guys, and then the electricians, it was probably 120 degrees up in my attic, maybe 130.
1: Yeah.
2: And if you want to be an electrician and work out on all those data centers that are popping up all over Texas and Arkansas, it is hot outside. And when it's not hot outside, you get those wicked cold, burn cold winters, right? All that to say is, if you're going to be in the trades, you're probably going to deal with extremes when it comes to weather, right? So trying to escape automotive because it's too hot, that's a guy who wants to get a new job and is trying to scratch and claw for reasons, instead of just saying, what I really want to do is be a business owner. I want to make $1 jillion, and I want to have a bunch of employees and help them take care of their families. And here's a path towards that. And that path is going to require sacrifice. Otherwise, you're going to get into another job and it's going to be hot there. And you're going to get into another job and it's going to be hot there.
3: In that case, you'd go get a desk job in a corporate building if you really wanted to get out of the elements.
2: Right. And so the other thing I'd recommend you do is don't talk to a relative who's got a friend. See if you can go have coffee with the guy who actually owns that business, because he'll do two things. He'll tell you about the beauty of it and the fun of it, and he'll take all the shine off of it and say, here's the scratch and claw you're signing up for. Because building a multi-million-dollar electrician business is a freaking grind.
3: And then the question is, what about all these other dudes who run their own electrician business who aren't making multiple millions? That's also a possibility. Yeah. So we all, you know, don't get too starry-eyed of the grass is greener on the other side. But I love the idea, if you're really into becoming an electrician, that's a great goal to have long-term. But it sounds like you guys have some priorities right now of paying off some debt.
1: Yeah, so I've always been driven to the electrical field of, like, the trades and stuff like that. I went into automotive mostly just because that's kind of what I learned. But my wife and I have $4,200 that we owe to my parents for help purchasing our house. And we owe around $11,000 in credit card debt. But I negotiated one of those down to $3,000 from $6,000 for settlement. And then I guess the biggest hang up is we moved to Arkansas and we have no family or no friends here at all when we moved here. So we have not a great community outside of maybe our church community, and our house is around $2,500 just for the mortgage alone a month. So it's definitely a huge chunk over that 25%.
3: What's your actual take home pay?
1: My take home pay varies because I'm on billed hours. So anywhere I make around $1,600 to $1,900 a week.
3: Okay. So we're talking $6,400 a month on a bad month.
1: Yeah, I would say so.
3: So it's about 40% of your take-home pay. Maybe a little less if you have a good month. So that's not great. You need to be making more money. And I think going the electrician route, there's going to be a long period of time where you're going to get a pay cut.
1: Yeah, it looks around, I'll be taking half.

0: have to pay until I get out of that apprenticeship field, and then I'll go up to like $100,000 again, and then more from there after like 5 to 6 years of being in the
1: field. Is that 4 years? Is that 5 years? How long is an apprenticeship?
0: 4 to 5 years in Arkansas.
1: But you wouldn't want to live in Arkansas, and you need to sell your house because you couldn't afford to keep your house with a 50% pay cut, and y'all want to be around family.
0: Yeah, that's my hang-up. Well, I guess it would be more of just like my wife being at home with kids, because she's a stay-at-home mom, so it's whether or not she would be able to handle being at home while I'm going to night classes and doing the apprenticeship and everything, too.
1: What does she say about it when you talk to her about it?
0: She really wants me to, you know, to pursue that, but it's very difficult right now because we want to get all of our debt paid off and save up to like the 6 months before we even think about moving in a career or anything like
1: that. I think that's super, super wise.
2: Very wise. And the good news is you are so young. You got so much time, and I don't want you to ever feel like, man, I don't have time. Like I'm 22. I want to do this by the time I'm 25. It's okay if you become an electrician at 30. You still got a good 30-year career ahead of you running a business.
1: Especially if you have $200,000 in the bank that y'all can draw down while you're taking this big pay cut.
2: Yeah, can you imagine if you had a buffer and cushion to where you could do this with peace instead of desperation?
1: And like George said, man, we sound like two old men. I get that. But my first year of marriage, my wife and I were in a different city. And after 18 months, I realized, oh, my wife is completely alone here with no community. And so we moved, and I had to start a new career at a new gig. It ended up being the greatest thing that ever happened to me. And then one time we bought a house, and we realized this is too much house for us, and we sold it within 11 months. I had to take a check to closing because I still hadn't covered the realtor fees with appreciation on the house. Here's what I'm telling you that. It's okay to recognize we made a mistake, or we got in over our heads, or we need to make a huge change so that when we're 30, when we're 40, when we're 50, we can have the life we want. What's not a good idea is to, A, just jump ship with nothing. So you're wise to get your debts paid off and get a big chunk of cash in the bank. And you're also wise to not chase sunk cost. Well, we already moved here, so let's just keep dumping money in this house we can't afford. And we already did this, so like pull the ripcord if you need to pull the ripcord, man. Move back to where you're around family if you can get an apprenticeship there.
2: And I would just rent there.
1: Yeah, like, and rent.
2: Sell your house, rent for a while until you know, here's my stable income as an electrician. And then you can do this whole thing over with a whole lot of peace. And right now, you guys aren't in too much of a lurch. You can pay this debt off pretty quick if you get after it. How long would it take you to pay it off making $100,000?
0: So right now, with the settlement I agreed on, it going to be $500 a month for 6 months. So January is what I kind of just tried to urgent that. We on baby step two, so I have $1,000 saved up right now, and I have $500 in the account for the first payment.
1: You have other debt too.
2: What about your mom and dad?
1: Yeah, you owe 14 grand total, or it's down to six, so you owe 10 grand total. How quick do you can pay off 10 grand?
0: I would hope within the next year.
1: That's a long time. You make 100 grand.
0: Yeah, it's a lot of lifestyle living that I'm trying to go through our budget and try and figure out where our money's going, because I feel like it's kind of just disappearing and we're not really watching it as wisely as we should be.
1: Yeah, so, you don't need, like, it's not a 6 month like spelunking expedition. It's a long evening with you and your wife sitting down in front of a budget, like, and you don't need Claude to dig through the, like.
2: And we know 40% is the mortgage. So now there's only 60% to figure out.
1: Yeah, and now we're sitting down and just doing the math.
2: Diapers, formula, gas, food.
1: Do we have to buy organic foods? We can't go out to eat for a while because we owe money, right? So it's not this big, long PhD thesis. It's just sitting down and saying, here's how much money we have. Here's where we can contract our expenses. And let's get on a budget together.

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0: 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Tonight, expect a moonlit sky with a low of 63. Tomorrow will be more humid with sunshine mixing with some clouds and a chance of a thunderstorm in spots in the afternoon. The high will be around 85. By Tuesday, it will be mainly cloudy and humid with a couple of showers and a heavy thunderstorm, particularly late in the day. The high temperature will reach 76. I'm AccuWeather meteorologist Joe Lundberg on WPG Talk Radio 95.5.
1: News. I'm Jack Callahan. The U.S. pausing airstrikes against Iran. U.S. UN Ambassador Mike Walls telling Fox News Sunday President Trump is giving Iran talks some space.
2: We've had both Iman and Iran and a number of our other negotiators engaged at every level, from the most senior levels all the way down to the technical level over the past few weeks and particularly in the past few days.
1: Meanwhile, Israeli Prime Minister Netanyahu will meet with President Trump at the White House on Tuesday. Police in Germany searching for a 21-year-old German man with Lebanese roots suspected of Saturday's deadly attack on a pride parade in Berlin.
3: At least one person was killed. 16 others are hurt.
1: But now a German national broadcast agency in Berlin says there are reports the suspect has been shot and killed during a police operation. America is listening to Fox News.

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0: the Ramsey stance on gambling via dopamine-based apps that involve stealing your money. I give you my take on it. I don't know the big Ramsey stance is, if you're going to do anything like this, ideally don't. But if you are going to do it with fun money after you're already out of debt, investing for the future, and this is basically your... You like a fun hobby. You
1: spend as Dave $50 writes a month. It, Dave says, if you can light that money on fire in the middle of your living room and it doesn't, it might break your heart, but it doesn't change the trajectory of your month or your year or your life, then it's like any other expense. I don't need another guitar, but I kind of want one. If I want to take that guitar money and go to Vegas and sit at a blackjack table, it's an experience. It's fun. But so that's kind of the overall stance on any sort of these kind of things. I do not have an app on my phone. I don't participate in these things, especially like Polymarket, because these things have become so rigged. Was it Trump announced the other day he's going to start selling early access to his Truth Social so you can know what he's about to post and begin to...
0: Well, did you hear the story about the White House teleprompter operator?
1: No.
0: He knew exactly what was going to be in Trump's speeches, and so he started betting, and he made over $100,000.
1: Yeah.
0: Because he knew what was going to be in the speech.
1: There's too many. The thing about betting on a sports event, ideally, is there's performance-enhancing drug testing, and there, of course we know, I'm an Astros fan, we know sports teams cheat, right? But there's supposed to be built-in restrictions so that the outcome is what the outcome is. When it comes to Polymarket stuff, man, there's too many actors and too many different places that can influence or know, have early insights, et cetera. So, dude, I stay away from all that stuff. I just don't participate.
0: Yeah. Here's my honest, and I'm pretty brutal on this. I think it's a financial cancer on society. This entire thing of, it's really a byproduct of what has been coined financial nihilism, which is people don't believe in the system anymore to such a point where they want to go to the riskiest investment possible, riskiest bets possible, because they don't feel like they can retire the traditional way like their parents did. Mm. So that's what we're seeing, is a movement of young people flock towards these sports betting apps, whatever it is, whether it's Callsheet, Polymarket, FanDuel, BetMGM. They're just trying to get a little bit of dopamine, and the chance of getting rich is what's keeping them coming back.
1: And I would... That's an interesting take, man. I haven't heard the phrase financial nihilism, although I hear the sentiment all the time, right? Just they feel like the game is rigged. It is rigged, and people are frustrated.
0: So just YOLO it.
1: I get it.
0: If I got $50, why invest it into the stock market? I'd rather just go on Polymarket, have a good time.
1: Well, not my psychological take, because there's a lot of some of the smartest neuroscientists and psychological social scientists who participate in helping making some of these apps as addictive as possible, as hard to get off of, all that. So
0: there's as difficult to make money on as possible.
1: There's a science behind all this. But I also think there's a broader concern, a broader cancer in our culture, if you will, and that is we don't do anything as a culture. People go home and they just stay there. And so there's a sense of we have a culture of zombies who are dead in their own skin, and the most exciting thing happens on a TV show. That's the most exciting thing in their life. The most exciting thing that could happen is somebody's sports team. Think about that. We're going to pay some other guys to wear the jersey of the town I'm in, and y'all play the game for me, and y'all decide whether I have a good week or not. I love sports, but it's this outsourcing of you go play for me, instead of going down the street to a local softball league and getting invested and being overdramatic about you're cheating and this guy always, right? So there's something about backing up and saying, if feeling alive to you is happening in the darkness of your own living room, in the glow of a screen, that is a huge signal that you have created a life for yourself that has no life to it. And so turning the lights on in your own living room and asking, what brings me life? Like, what brings me excitement? It's why you and I went down the street a couple years ago and we're like, let's just go do a stand-up comedy night. We were so nervous backstage. We were scared. We worked on our stuff, but it brought life to me. I talked about it for days afterwards. I was like, oh, I should have done this, but it brought life to me. And we made friends doing it. We were in the green room with other men and women who were trying to do this too. It's the reason we go hiking. It's the reason you go fishing. It's the reason why I love hunting. Where are things in my life where I can inject life into them and get excited about real things in the real world and not be captured?

0: captured by this other thing. It's like a hack to inject life into your lifeless body here. And man, if you're finding that this is the only thing that brings you joy and life, man, that is a...
1: You've built a terrible life.
0: It's a ringing bell in your life to back up and say, dude, you get one ride on this one. You get one ride.
1: I can tell a lot about how your life is going based on your iPhone home screen.
0: There you go.
1: So if you've got all the betting apps on there, I'm like, man, this guy he's struggling.
0: Yeah, go join a bowling league. Go join a local soccer... R.I.P. Ken Coleman. Go join a pickleball league, for God's
1: sake. Ken didn't die, by the way. Ken's alive. He's just not our coworker anymore.
0: It makes me sad. His empty desk is between me and George, and I still get sad sometimes. But, like, go create a life worth living is what I want to say.
1: Beautifully said. Hope that answered your question, Todd, in Nevada. Nevada, sorry. Don't come at me, guys. All right, Marianne's in Lansing, Michigan up next. Marianne, I apologize for our rambling.
2: Thank you for taking my call. I appreciate it. I am going to be getting married at the end of August this year, and I'm calling just to make sure that I'm making a wise choice. We're going back and forth deciding if we need to rent versus buy. Now, renting for about 6 months after we get married will give us more flexibility to choose the right house. My future husband wants to initially buy after we get married because he wants to see about building equity in a home. And I just want to see if renting is a possibility just to make sure that we are in the right area before we buy a house.
1: Okay, well, here's the checklist before you buy a home, especially as you're going to get married. Number one, we always recommend renting for a while because you're already combining your lives. There's already a lot of pressure there and newness. We don't need to add the stress of home ownership onto that. So renting for a while is great. Number two, are you guys completely debt-free?
2: He just has a car payment. He has just $2,000 left on it.
1: Okay, how much do you guys have in savings?
2: Savings total would be $80,000.
1: Okay. And what's that earmarked for?
2: I'm not sure.
1: Okay. I'm just shocked he still has his car payment.
0: Is it your $80,000 or it's his $80,000?
2: It's mine.
0: Okay.
1: And he has nothing?
2: No. He has something. I have to see the specific amount. Last time it was $50,000.
0: Why does he have a car payment still?
2: He was trying to pay it off slowly. He just got it. So that's why.
1: Okay. I think you guys need some financial alignment. That's another huge piece of this whole puzzle. Before you guys get married, we need to make sure that our values are the same, because otherwise you're going to have some fun newlywed financial arguments.
0: And they're not
1: fun.
0: And
1: this is just like a little surface level one. Should we rent or should we buy right now? But you guys need to decide. Are we going to be people who live consumer debt-free, who have an emergency fund, who have a strong down payment? Because this whole thing of I'm going to build equity with 0% down and most of the money is going toward the lender on the front half of the loan. So renting is not a sin. It's not throwing away money. You're buying yourself patience until you can get to a place where you have some financial stability, and do this out of a place of strength, not just out of, well, I want to build equity and I was told once you're married, you should own a home.
0: You win, Marianne. Y'all should rent for a while.

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2: This report

0: This report is sponsored by Mothers Against Drunk Driving. The Atlantic City Expressway westbound has sluggish traffic from Route 73 to Williamstown. Garden State Parkway northbound slow traffic between Northfield and the Atlantic City Expressway. The White Horse Pike eastbound slow traffic from Mapsecon Boulevard Bridge to Virginia Avenue in Atlantic City. The Black Horse Pike, Route 40 and Route 9 look good in both directions. Route 49 westbound sluggish from Route 646 to Route 55. Route 50 northbound is jammed from the Garden State Parkway to Route 9. Delshi Drive northbound heavy volume from Route 615 to Petersburg Road. Route 83 northbound is sluggish approaching Delshi Drive. 347 northbound jam Hunters Mill Road past the 47 merge to Route 55. I'm Rich Russo in the WPG Talk Radio 95.5 South Jersey Traffic Center.
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0: be honest. So ask your question today at RamseySolutions.com. We'll click the link in the description if you're listening on podcast or YouTube. Ben is in Boston up next. Ben, welcome to the show.
1: Hey, guys. Thank you so much for having me. I've listened to you all for so long, so it's pretty surreal to be talking with you all right here.
0: Well, thank you. It's an honor for us as well. How can we help today?
1: So I wanted to ask, right now, I'm lucky. I'm really blessed to make a very good salary. Also have a very high cost of living in the Boston area. Boston's not cheap. We have high expenses. We also have two small kids, one on the way. And while I've listened to you all for a while, pretty recently became serious about, you know what, I want to pay off my debts. I want to really, as you all say, start the process of living like no one else. So right now I do have enough funds to pay off my debts other than my mortgage.
0: Awesome.
1: Something I've been excited about. The issue is I've heard pretty credibly that where I work is going to be downsizing soon. That it seems like the next 3, 4, maybe up to 6 months, I'm going to be losing my job. And from my research, I do think my next job will involve a real substantial pay cut, most likely. So I'm trying
0: what
1: to.
0: What kind of field are you in?
1: I'm in the legal field.
0: Okay.
2: Are you licensed in the legal field? Or are you legal adjacent?
1: I am. I'm an attorney, okay. And I work in a pretty specialized area, a class action area.
2: Sure.
1: And I've been in my current role for going on 10 years now. Kind of worked my way up there, become pretty senior, I've worked my way up to kind of know what's around the corner.
2: Sure.
1: Which does seem like we're going to be. Yeah, it does seem like it's a very best case scenario. It's going to be a big pay cut. I mean, right now I'm making about $375 a year,
2: uh-huh.
1: All in. My wife is making about $65. From my research, unless if I really want to change things up, different field of law, completely different work life balance, everything else, it seems like we'll probably be going down to like $175, $200,
2: okay.
1: Which is still. I mean, don't get me wrong. It's a on paper, it's a good salary, but we have high expenses.
0: It's a different lifestyle.
2: It's a different lifestyle. Yeah,
0: okay.
2: Yeah. You don't have to apologize, but it's a 50% pay cut overall, so that's a big deal. Yeah.
0: So how much debt do you have?
1: I just think in terms of how much debt, and this is all based on savings, I could pay this off now, but it wouldn't leave me with much.
0: Okay.
1: I've got about 85 in student loans. My wife has maybe 35 in student loans, have 20 on a no-interest credit card, about 10 to 15 on my car, and there's maybe a few other little ones, but I mean, all ones in savings right now. I've got like 180 in savings with my wife. We have 180 in savings.
0: And what was that earmarked for?
1: It was, at first it was an emergency fund. It kind of grew. I was going to invest it a little more. We do have high expenses. We have two kids, another on the way, and so I mean, daycare alone is like right now in the $4,000 a month range, which is pretty typical.
0: For one child?
1: For two kids.
2: For two.
0: Okay. I was like, whew, man, I'm from Boston. I'm shocked by that. Okay, so $4,000 a month, $2,000 for each kid makes more sense. So if you paid off all the debt, would you have like $30,000 left in the emergency fund?
1: I would, and we do have, again, we have some investments as well. We'd have, or somewhere around the $100,000 range in investments. So we paid it all off, we'd have some money. We would not be...
0: Yeah.
1: I wouldn't be worried about where are we going to eat the next month. But with this pay cut and such, part of me is like, maybe I should take a pause, wait to see where things shake out, when they shake out. Maybe I'm wrong about my research and what the options are here.
0: Well, my fear is it's always going to be looming, so you'll never pay off the debt. And if you do, now you're stuck with all these debts and the layoff. So if I'm in your shoes, the best thing you could do is pay off all the debt today. You're left with $30,000 and then just stack money with all those freed up payments for the next 3 to 6 months. Now we're back to, 60 to 80 to 100 grand with no debt. That puts you in a way better situation.
2: You're trading an unknown future. I'm going to have a pile of cash to cover all of these payments and the expensive lifestyle that we have. For I'm going to have no payments. So if my house gets hit, I'm not going to owe anybody anything. Right? Worst case scenario, my wife has to pause her job and stay at home with the kids so we can, because she's making 60, but after taxes and after, driving back and forth and parking and all that, actually we about net out from the $4,000. Y'all have to make some significant, ask some bigger lifestyle questions But I like the idea of heading into

0: the storm, knowing everything is shored up, not having a whole bunch of shovels to dig out all the gravel if a storm comes. And the other thing I haven't heard you talk about, dude, if I got word, George and I are, I mean, we're brought into a lot of leadership conversations here. If I got word that I'm going to be out of a job, that Ramsey decided we're going to close down shows in 6 months, you better believe, man, I'm going to be all hitting the street, talking to everyone I know, trying to ask, hey, what does your studio do? What does your agency do? Do y'all have this? Like, I would want to take agency into my own hands as much as possible, not just sit and hope it all happens. If you're making $375, you might be a partner and you may be a part of equity split and all that, but you know what else you are? You're a real good lawyer.
1: Yeah, no, I appreciate that. And I think that all makes sense to me. I will say, when I send my debt, I do not include my mortgage. We still have a good amount of money left on the mortgage. And obviously, right now, we're not thinking of selling the house or anything like that. Hopefully, it doesn't come to that. But I do agree. I mean, if we can get rid of all the shovels but the mortgage, it simplifies things for sure. And I thought that's what you all would say, but wanted to make sure.
2: The question is, are you going to do it, Ben? People want to know, what's he going to do after this call? Have we been convincing enough in 5 minutes to make you make this six-figure move?
1: I was leaning that way, but then I was just a little worried. You know what? I should talk to some people from Ramsey.
2: That's a classic lawyer answer. He didn't even answer. It was a yes or no question, Your Honor.
0: You didn't answer, and you made me feel good. That means you're a great lawyer.
1: We're gonna pay it off. We're gonna pay it off this week.
0: Yes. Boom. Okay, so like, I want to paint you a picture. Okay, Ben, you ready?
1: Let's do it.
0: This time tomorrow, except for your mortgage, you and your wife owe nobody anything in the world, and you have $30,000 in cash. Right? And you make $375,000 together with your wife. You'll make a little over $400,000. You and her shake hands and say, for the next 3 months, 6 months, we are going to contract our spending as much as possible. We're going to find joy in each other. She's pregnant also, right? Is that what you said?
1: Yeah, we've got another one coming
0: okay.
1: in December.
0: So we're going to circle the wagons on our house. We're going to catch up on some shows. We're going to go on walks in these super hot but sometimes super cool Boston winters. You're going to start spending time with the kids at a park. Y'all are going to just circle the wagons on your spending for a season. And you're going to stack cash maniacally.
2: So if you can bring – you guys bring home like $25,000 a month right now?
1: After we take out taxes, the 401k contribution, stuff like that, it's a little bit under that. But yeah, not far from that.
2: Okay, so let's say you could live on 10, even with daycare and the mortgage, without any debt payments. Could you live on 10K?
1: It would be a little bit higher than that, honestly. If there's no daycare, sure. But if there is, it would be a little
2: split
1: higher
2: the difference.
1: Than that. But it's not.
2: You take half of your take-home pay and just shove it in savings for the next 6 months.
1: Yep.
0: And is there, if you do get laid off, are you going to get some sort of severance?
1: Usually the answer is yes, but I think things are pretty unclear, so I don't want to count on that just in case.
0: So I'm just trying to paint you a positive future here, that you wake up in 6 months. So you wake up January 1 of 27. You have $110,000, $150,000 in the bank. You don't owe anybody anything except for your house. You have a new third kid. They're healthy. They're awesome. And your boss calls you in and says, sorry, man, you kind of heard the words, but you're on the list. And so here's X number of dollars. Here's 3 months severance for you to go, whatever. And you've already put in the work. You got back in the associations. You started going to the monthly, the Boston Legal Association meetings. You started shaking hands. You started calling old friends from law school. And you have a new job already lined up, brother. Like, I'm talking a complete 180 from the world y'all are living. And you are free. That, to me, is a positive vision I would really latch on to.

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0: Final week of July, and we're going to be talking about heat in a big way across the country. Beginning Monday, nearly 150 million Americans will be seeing temperatures of 90 degrees or higher. Basically, that lingers through the week, getting down to 110 million. But it is going to be a hot week across the country. A lot of folks are going to notice it here on this Sunday. 100 degrees in Kansas City, 101 degrees in Denver, 102 there in Dallas. Some of these will be record breakers as you're really stretching across the heartland there from Texas, Colorado into Wyoming, anywhere from 100 to 106, 107 degrees. Expect some records to fall with all of this heat the next couple of days.
1: The heat dome is expected to shift westward in the days ahead. Tropical storm Genevieve has strengthened into a hurricane in the Pacific Ocean southwest of Mexico. But that storm is expected to remain at sea with no direct threat to land. However, the Hurricane Center says swells from the storm are likely to cause life-threatening surf and rip current conditions affecting parts of Mexico's southwest and parts of the Baja California Peninsula. I'm Jack Callahan. This is Fox News.
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3: 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Tonight, expect a moonlit sky with a low of 63. Tomorrow will be more humid with sunshine mixing with some clouds and a chance of a thunderstorm in spots in the afternoon. The high will be around 85. By Tuesday, it will be mainly cloudy and humid with a couple of showers and a heavy thunderstorm, particularly late in the day. The high temperature will reach 76. I'm AccuWeather meteorologist Joe Lundberg on WPG Talk Radio 95.5.

0: Welcome back to The Ramsey Show in the Fairwinds Credit Union Studio. I'm George Camel here with Dr. John Deloney. We're taking your calls at 888-825-5225. Cheyenne is in Dallas, Texas. What's going on, Cheyenne?
1: I'm good. How about you guys?
0: Doing great. What's your question?
1: So I have around $600,000 worth of Pokemon cards. I buy and sell them. I have $300,000 in my personal collection. I don't know if I should sell all of them or if I should like hold on to them as viable investments.
0: Wow. How old are you?
1: I'm 18.
0: How long have you been doing this?
1: I think since I was like 10.
0: So you are buying new packs or are you buying cards and flipping them and holding on to them and they go up in value? How did this all work out?
1: Yeah, I was buying cards, flipping them, holding them.
0: Wow. So how much have you spent to get here?
1: Probably around like $150,000,
0: $160,000. Wow. Are you working? Where'd you come up with this money?
2: What are you talking about, George? This is work. You're
0: Where'd
2: you get $150,000?
1: No, it was slow when I started, right? So now I'm making like $60,000 a month buying and selling the cards.
2: Wow.
0: That is wild.
2: So you said you have $300,000 in your personal collection, but you've got $600,000 holding. Tell me about the other
1: $300,000. So I go to card shows and I have a table and I sell the cards to other people.
0: And that's how you're saying you could make $300,000 if you offloaded all of these at the card shows.
1: I could make, for my personal collection, if I was to sell it all, I could make like $280,000.
0: Okay. So when you say personal, what's the other ones?
1: The other ones are the ones I'm already selling.
0: Oh, so you're already selling half of them, essentially.
1: Yeah.
0: And you don't want to sell the other half?
1: No, but I don't know if it makes sense because I'm in college right now.
2: So when the smoke clears on all of this, if you sold your personal collection today, you called one of your broker buddies and they just wrote you a check for $280,000. Let's do $300,000 for easy math. Plus what you already have contracted to sell. You as an 18-year-old, if you did all of this, this time next week, and of course, dude, I don't know how the trade goes and how they move money around, but let's just pretend it was cut and dry. This time next week, how much money would you have in your checking account?
1: Oh, you're on like... Exactly, like around like $600,000.
0: $600,000 at 18.
1: Yeah.
0: Wow. Well, what's your sort of end goal here? Like, what do you want to be doing at 23?
1: I want to eventually start my own business.
2: Doing what?
0: In the card world or something else?
1: Yeah.
0: So this is it. Like, you're obsessive about this. This is your passion. If you could snap your fingers, you would be a full-time trading cards.
1: Yes.
0: Okay. Well, is it a viable investment? No. This is speculative. And so you could see, let's say, you know, obviously Pokemon is holding strong right now, but we don't know what 2 years from now, where things will be. If there'll be a 50% crash overnight one day. We just don't know.
1: Yeah.
0: Where that's not going to happen in the stock market. There's a true sort of speculative supply-demand issue right now with Pokemon cards that does not exist in the stock market.
2: Or if there was a major stock market correction and I've got to take my money to keep my property, my home afloat, I'm going to not use disposable income or borrowed income. Or if there's a contraction, a credit contraction like happened in 08 and 09, I'm not going to borrow money to buy cards on speculative value, right? But if this is what you want to do, I don't know, man. You got $600,000 and you're an 18-year-old. Why are you in college? If this is what you want to do, you're clearly good at this, is what I'm saying.
1: It's because my parents wanted me to go to college, okay. And I have like practically a full ride right now.
2: Okay.
0: What are you studying in college?
1: I'm doing business.
0: Okay.
1: The reason I made this call is because I think my whole portfolio of cards went down 20% in the past 2 weeks. So it got me like a little nervous to see what I should do in the situation.
2: Well, and that's why, like, let's take cards off the table. Let's say you're a plumber. Being a plumber and owning a plumbing business is a great job. I would not buy plumbing tools for investing purposes. I wouldn't buy a

0: bunch of tools and put them in my closet and say, I want to sell these one day so I can pay for my medical care when I'm 70. And so when George says this isn't a good retirement vehicle, that's exactly right, because it's too speculative. At the end of the day, I have to sell a card to somebody who will give me an exchange of value for this thing that on its face, it's a piece of cardboard. It has no value in and of itself other than what you'll pay me for it, versus oil I can put into a million different products, right?
1: So like, this makes it even more risky than a single stock, because at least that's a company that's producing things, that's creating revenue, that has shareholders involved. So that's a very different ballgame than what you're talking about, which is more alike to crypto than anything else. Now, it's physical, so there's a little more. You can actually see it, hang on to it, and people are, like you're saying, there's entire conventions around this now. So I'm not saying that a year from now it's going to go down to $0. What I am saying is at 18, you got enough things to be anxious about. So if I'm you, I'm going to offload this, invest all of that money. And I just did the math for you. 600 grand. You just let it ride for 20 years, never add another dime, put it into an index fund. You could have $5 million sitting in there by 38 years old.
2: Oh.
1: Without ever losing sleep over it. And being as good as you are, could you not restart this game from scratch?
2: Yeah.
1: If I gave you $5 grand and said, hey, go turn this into a Pokemon empire, a year or two from now, could you have $100 grand?
2: Probably more.
1: Take me up on the challenge.
0: Here's two things I want you to think through. Number one, I was an obsessive baseball card collector as a kid. I don't know where most of them are at this point, but I kept several. Because you know what the value of those cards are? I have no idea. They mean something to me. Right? I have memories attached to them. Nolan Ryan was one of my favorites. Like, so I've got some of those cards. So if you've got some of the cards in your personal collection that mean something to you, great. Keep those, man. That's awesome. And you started this thing. Did you start this thing when you were 10, 11, 12? You were started this speculative business in what may look back on history as one of the most extraordinary wealth runs of human history. And so the reason I'm telling you that is part of being a business owner is riding out tough seasons. And so there are months when my books sell great, and there's months when my books don't sell great. That's part of being an author. And so I have to look at a long time horizon, especially when it comes to valuables and collectibles. They're going to go up and down over time. And if gas prices go to $4 or $5 a gallon, then people are going to have less disposable income to buy cards with, right? So it's part of that is because you're 18 and you're starting this business, and now you're starting to be like, oh, I'm playing with grown-up money. This is real money, dude. And I don't have the long-term track record of being a business owner of dealing with what happens when 20% of my clients say, hey, we have other expenses because there's a recession, or I got other expenses that just popped up. And so part of this is, as a business owner, is you got to be comfortable with the ups and downs, which is why retained earnings are important and keeping cash is important, all that. But like, as a business, you clearly know what you're doing, and there's card dealers and collectible dealers all over the planet. That's awesome. But yeah, I would not use
1: remember,
0: this for a retirement vehicle.
1: Collectibles, no matter what it is, cards, coins, sneakers, it can be fun, but it is not
0: a substitute
1: for real investments.
0: Correct.
1: Where there's no cash flow, there's no diversification, and that's leaving you exposed, and you're starting to feel a little bit of that anxiety. And for that reason, keep it up as a hobby, keep making money while you can, but I would not have so much stock in this.
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0: 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The Atlantic City Expressway westbound is sluggish from Route 73 to Sicklerville. Garden State Parkway northbound, slow traffic between Northfield and Atlantic City Expressway. Black Horse Pike and White Horse Pike mostly doing okay. Route 40 and Route 9 look good in both directions. Route 83 north and southbound, no problems. Route 49 westbound is jammed between Route 50 and Woodbine Road. Route 50 northbound jammed Tuckahoe Road to Route 49. Delshi Drive northbound, heavy volume from Courthouse South Dennis Road to Petersburg Road. 347 northbound, sluggish. Approaching the 47 merge up to Weatherby Road. Umbridge Russo in the WPG Talk Radio 95.5 South Jersey Traffic Center.
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4: Hi.
3: Hey. How can John and I help?
4: So I'm kind of in this spot because my husband and I have been looking for about a year and a half to buy a home. But we've been renting for the last 5 years. And our rent has went from when we first got married, it was $1,200, and now we're sitting at $1,500. And they're expected to raise the rent to $1,900. And so I already know based on our income that we can't afford $1,900 a month. And we've already cut like practically everything, you know, that we can cut. And so we found a mobile home for sale. And they want $120,000 for it. And I just don't know if, like, that's a good idea or not. Because every house that we've looked into, an investor's either bought in it and right before we've gone into contract. Or, you know, we only got pre-approved for $200,000. And that's kind of, we don't want to spend $200,000 because then we're shooting ourselves in the foot. Because, you know, that means, you know, you're paying, like, you know, 19 or $2,000 a month, and we can't afford that.
3: What do you guys make a month?
4: We make about roughly like $2,500.
5: What do y'all do for a living?
4: We're in the tree industry.
5: Tell me about it.
4: So we do line clearing, and my husband works a long hours, and then I stay home and kind of take care of all the things that need to be taken care of at home for, like, just, like, the finances and the home kind of stuff.
3: So collectively, both of you working in this business, you guys make about $30,000 a year, and he's working 50, 60-hour weeks?
4: So he works a 4-10 schedule with overtime as well. So sometimes it's 50 hours and sometimes it's 48 hours a week. And then we do, like, a lot of side jobs because we've been trying really hard to, like, get our business going. But we've been having a hard time because in Idaho, there is, like, so many tree companies. Mm-hmm. And so everybody all goes and bids out together, and
5: so
4: it makes it difficult.
5: Katie, let me say this. Like, I want you to hear me say this stinks because your husband is a guy who's working his butt off. You're working your butt off. And y'all are really working hard towards a thing to build a thing, this business. And so I want you to hear me say that stinks because the story that you and I were told growing up is if you find the thing that you like to do and you find the thing that you're good at and you work really hard at it, the rest of your life will just work out.
4: Yep.
5: And so you and I got a bad story. Okay.
4: Yep.
5: And so hear me say, I want to applaud your husband's hustle. If he was here, I'd give him a hug, man, because I love to hear young men who are out there crushing it and trying and working, not scared of hard work, that will do anything, anytime, working on weekends. I love that. And I love to hear a supportive spouse who's trying to co-build this business with him. I love it. The reality I'll have in front
4: days.
5: Of you.
4: Yeah, the work 7 days a week.
5: Yeah,
4: so
5: yeah.
4: It's like,
5: hold on.
4: You know,
5: the reality I'll have in front of you is you could both go get a job at Starbucks and y'all be making more money per year. And so the dream y'all have is a good dream. It's just not working out financially. Y'all have a math problem. And so at some point, you'll have to decide, we're going to be folks who love this idea of this business. We like being with 500 other tree companies, all competing, all driving the cost of tree services down into the basement. We love that. And we don't. There's really not a way for us to distinguish ourselves. So that means we love this enough. Like if you're a songwriter or you're a stand-up comic, we love this thing so much that we're willing to have this

0: other life, which is we have to change apartments every 6 months because when the rent goes up, we can't afford it. We got to go somewhere else. Or y'all have to look in the mirror and say, we gave it our best shot. We are hard workers. Let's take our work ethic and our dreams and our desires and put them towards in another direction that's going to reward us more financially. Because y'all have a math problem in front of you.
1: So it's technically two incomes because he does this like Friday through Sunday, his own business.
0: No,
1: he works for a power company.
0: But those jobs aren't making y'all enough money to live.
2: But that's still $2,500 a month total between everything?
1: No, like we have side stuff every now and then. Like we'll go into a job and it'll be like one job for 2 hours.
2: But every now and then is not consistent income. So we can't count that. We need stable, consistent income. So the problem truly is not rent. Yes, it stinks that they're moving the rents. The problem is your income hasn't moved in 5 years and you guys are on the poverty level.
1: But our income has, when we first started this job, we were making about $13 an hour. And now we're at $21 an hour.
0: I know, but you're not hearing what we're saying, Katie. Like, when you see all the progress and how you've moved, that's awesome. You're still running into a math problem every month. And inflation over the last 5 years.
1: But we're not in debt.
0: That's great. But y'all are about to not have a place to live because y'all can't afford $1,900 a month rent.
2: And if you go buy a manufactured home, here's what happens. The loan payment stays the same while the value of that home starts tanking, which means you're probably underwater on this thing within 6 months trying to sell it to somebody who probably doesn't exist. They're just going to go out and buy a new home if they want one.
0: You're going to have a $120,000 payment on something worth $60,000.
1: My question is like, because we keep looking at this mobile home. We've been looking at it for a while. And then there was another house that had land with it, and we were really excited about it. And it was only like, it was $175,000. And when we went and we met with like the officer, like the lender, whatever you want to call it, he had said, oh, you get pre-approved for $200,000, but you don't have to use it all. And I was like, oh, okay, because I didn't really understand all that stuff. So when I asked him, I was like, so what's the better thing you could do? And then looking into the mobile home, it was like, oh, well, that's only $1,025, but you get a whole acre of land with it.
0: I'm just telling you, please don't buy a mobile home.
2: It would be like buying a truck with a payment of $1,000 a month thinking it was a good idea.
0: And the truck will go down in value over time.
2: And you're going to have a real hard time selling it. And you guys can't afford a $150,000 home. How much do you have in savings?
1: I have about, like, so between all of our savings, we have about $17,000.
2: Great. So we're going to call that your emergency fund.
1: Well, I also have an emergency fund of $3,000.
2: $3,000?
1: Yeah.
2: Okay. You guys need way more than that for your emergency fund. At least $10,000 minimum is your emergency fund. If you want to, beyond that, start saving for the down payment, that's great. But like you said in the beginning, hey, we're trying to cut. We can't cut any further. You're right. The other lever we need to start pulling now is making more because you can't spend much less than you are. And that's where you guys need to reevaluate this business, reevaluate the jobs, reevaluate where you live. If there's not a lot keeping you here, can you move to an area that is cheaper to live with a better job that is more stable?
0: And here's the reality. Your husband is one chainsaw swing away from hurting his back and being out for 3 months. Like there's a risk reward to these jobs, and y'all need a big emergency fund. He is one stepping off sideways off the back of a log and twisting his ankle, and he can't go up for 3 weeks, and y'all lose all that income. Like, so it's a very precarious, and so I hope you hear me and George. This is serious. Y'all are in a precarious situation right here. So that 20 grand, that's your emergency fund. Never touch that. And now y'all are saving up.
2: And even if you guys both were making $20 an hour, 40 hours a week, that's over 80 grand a year. That's a huge pay raise. If you guys can separate this business out and go, we're both going to go our separate ways and get our own jobs making over $20 an hour. That would change your life and give you the margin to start stacking cash to buy a traditional single family home versus a manufactured home. And that's the problem. A manufactured home rarely goes up in value. In fact, it doesn't. The land may go up in value, which makes you think this was a good deal, but you're still stuck underwater on this thing. So please, please, please.

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2: 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Tonight, expect a moonlit sky with a low of 63. Tomorrow will be more humid with sunshine mixing with some clouds and a chance of a thunderstorm in spots in the afternoon. The high will be around 85. By Tuesday, it will be mainly cloudy and humid with a couple of showers and a heavy thunderstorm, particularly late in the day. The high temperature will reach 76. I'm AccuWeather meteorologist Joe Lundberg on WPG Talk Radio 95.5.
3: This is a Fox News alert. I'm Carmen Roberts. The alleged terrorist van driver in Berlin has been shot and killed. And the police confronted him a short time ago at a suburban area to Berlin. Police say that they believe that he was radicalized by Islamists. The 21-year-old driver who plowed into a crowd at a Pride event yesterday in Berlin near the Brandenburg Gate, killing one person and injuring at least 29. The U.S. and Iran pause attacks on each other for a second night after nearly 2 weeks of strikes.
4: The White House has indicated that a variety of options remain on the table for President Trump as he explores options involving force and diplomacy.
3: Fox's Trey Yingst in Tel Aviv. 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

0: And we're live here outside the Perez family home, just waiting for the... And there they go! 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
8: The U.S. is reporting the most measles cases in 35 years, with more than 5 months still left in 2026. According to data from Johns Hopkins University's U.S. Measles Tracker, the country has reported 2,295 cases as of Tuesday, surpassing last year's total, and is the highest annual count since the disease was eliminated in the U.S. in 2000. Officials say the confirmed number of cyclosporiasis cases linked to an ongoing outbreak could be higher than 11,000. The CDC providing a recent update saying across 41 states, the outbreak investigation has predominantly been linked to at least five states: Indiana, Michigan, Ohio, West Virginia, and Kentucky. Health Secretary Robert F. Kennedy Jr. has said the outbreak is under control. Health update. I'm Sarah Lee Kessler.

0: 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Robin is in Fort Worth, Texas, up next. Robin, welcome to the show.
1: Thank you. Hi, John. Hi, George. Thank you for having me.
0: Absolutely.
1: My husband is 55. His name is Steve. I'm 41. We just hit baby step 7 last year. House awesome. Paid off completely debt-free. But right after, life handed us one heck of a mercy. Steve was diagnosed with early onset dementia.
2: Oh, God. I'm so sorry.
1: And because of our ages, we have a multi-decade timeline to protect, and I need to know how to structure our wealth so that his care costs don't completely drain our retirement before I'm ready to use it.
0: Wow.
2: There's a lot here. My

0: initial answer is I don't know if that's possible.
1: Okay.
0: That's a mess. That's a mess. I'm so sorry. What's the state of your finances right now? Like, y'all hit baby step 7. What does that mean practically?
1: We're like $24,000 away from being millionaires. Okay. Thankfully.
2: Awesome.
1: But when I say like,
0: what does that mean? Do you have like a $700,000 house you're about to pay off, or do y'all have $600,000 in cash? Right.
1: I will say not all of it. I mean, it's not all liquid. Our house is like $250,000.
0: Okay. Okay.
1: We've got retirement and stuff, and it's $630,000.
2: Okay. Excellent. And you're working full time?
1: I'm working full time.
2: Okay. And is he still working?
1: He is not. He's on long-term disability.
0: Okay.
2: Okay. And did you guys have any long-term disability insurance?
1: We did. So he's actually taking home 80% of his full pay.
2: That's fantastic.
0: Excellent.
2: You did a great job there. Was that through his employer that he had that set up?
1: Yes.
2: Incredible. Okay. So how much is that?
1: So he's taking home about $41,000 a year.
2: Okay. Great. So a little under $4,000 coming in there. And then how much are you bringing home?
1: I'm $102,000 a year. And those numbers are gross. They're not net.
2: Okay. Well, you guys have a great income and you're completely debt-free, which sets you up to sort of create this slush fund for anything medical that comes up, especially while he's pre-Medicare, because he's got 10 years until then.
1: Yeah.
2: So that's really what you're trying to figure out, is what does care look like? There's like a lot of questions we don't know of what this progression is going to look like, what the ongoing care is. So the best thing you can do is just get as much facts as you can and then know here's what could happen a month from now, a year from now, 2 years from now, and be socking away that money to kind of protect yourselves to not use the emergency fund.
1: So we have been investing about $34,000 between the two of us in my Roth 401k and IRA and his spousal Roth IRA. Should we change our investment and just stack up money like a storm mode until we know? I mean, I don't know what the future holds. Nobody knows what the future holds.
2: Well, the good news is we know that the long-term disability income will be there.
1: Yeah.
2: And so the big question is, at what point would you have to step down or away from work in order to help care for him? Or what would that look like? I would at least have that conversation so that you know, hey, 2 years from now, there's a chance that he might need more intensive care. Am I going to do that? Or should I keep working and we get private care for him? That's the kind of math you're going to need to grapple with.
0: And dementia, the more that, I mean, it's being studied all over the world right now, but the more studies that come out, dementia is now not a singular thing. It's kind of like saying somebody's got cancer, and the next question is, well, what kind? So have they given you any sort of prognosis based on the type of dementia he has, other than its early onset? It came much sooner than is quote unquote normal, right? Do they give you any kind of prognosis for in 2 years, in 3 years, in 7 years, or is this quick? Do they give you any sort of prognosis here?
1: It's vascular, but because of his age, there's really no timeline.
0: Okay.
1: The average timeline is 5 years, but that's estimating everybody in all ages.
0: Right, and that might be 80. If the vast majority of that pool sample is 80 or 90-year-olds, they're going to have other complicating factors there. So, wow, what a mess. I like the idea, George, and tell me if I'm wrong. I like the idea, and we don't usually say this on the show, of splitting the difference, of you continuing to invest because you're 41. You statistically speaking, you're not even halfway home yet, right?
1: Mm-hmm.
0: And so you've got to begin thinking about life after Steve, life after you're able to make six figures. And at the same time, y'all are going to have acute expenses that are going to like predictably expand over time with extra care. Do you need to have a quarter-time nurse living with you or coming in during the day? Is he going to go to a care facility? Like, so there's going to be that reality where you're going to need additional cash more than you normally would, right?
1: Yeah.
2: Do you know if his long-term disability is taxable income or if it's tax-free? It depends on how
1: it's
2: the premium was paid.
1: Free.
2: Oh, wonderful. Okay, so that's like net income, which definitely

0: helps the numbers here. Do you currently have a financial advisor that you guys are working with?
1: No, not yet.
0: Okay, I would definitely contact them, because here's what they can do is map out all of the variables that you guys have. Here are the Social Security survivor benefits that you will have additional to any retirement that you have. All of these things will give you a clear picture. Here's all the insurance options we have to help with his care. And once you map all of that out, I think you guys will sleep better at night knowing that there's less variables than there were before. That's the most you can do. You guys have done such a great job preparing for a storm because you're completely debt-free with a solid income and you had the right insurances in place. So I want to let you know you are doing so much better than most people in your situation because of the hard work you both did.
2: And Robert, can I recommend, how recent is this diagnosis?
1: It's just a little over a year. I mean, the diagnosis is this month, but it's been a year.
2: Okay.
1: We've been waiting for a year for it.
2: I would recommend you getting with a group in your local community. They're in Fort Worth, they're in the Dallas area, where you can go once a week, once every 2 weeks, and sit with a group of spouses who are going through the same thing. You're going to need people who speak your same language, and y'all can just look at each other and know, you know what I mean? One of the beyond the finances, what I want you to do is to, and this is going to sound nutty, but you can only provide care for him with what you have. And so it's going to sound counterintuitive, but I want you to be in service to yourself first so that you can be of service to him and to what comes next. Meaning, I want you to have a group of people that you can talk to. I want you to be serious about your physical health and your emotional health and your relationships so that he can anchor into you in this upcoming season, whether it's 2 years, whether it's 5 years or beyond. Because it's gonna be a journey, and if you don't have any water left in your pitcher, you're gonna have no way to fill his glass up. Do you get what I'm saying?
1: I do.
2: Yeah, blessings to you, man. I hate this. Hate this for you. I hate this for him. I hate this for your whole family.
1: Thank you so much, both of you. I appreciate your guidance.
2: Check out a SmartVestor Pro there in the DFW area. I know there's quite a few of them, and they'll sit down with you, and with the heart of a teacher, they'll walk you through. And you're going to have to become a scholar in this stuff because you're going to be doing it on your own. And by the way, if you haven't moved all the accounts in your name, if you don't have power of attorney, medical power of attorney, financial power of attorney, all those things, you're going to be a sole decision maker on a lot of this, on all of this moving forward. So getting some people in your corner that can give you good wisdom and counsel is going to be really important for you.
0: Yeah. To answer your question, I would keep investing your 15%. Anything beyond that starts to go into this sort of care fund and probably a high yield savings account for now, and just stack it up and stack it up and stack it up so that we don't burn the emergency fund or our nest egg along the way. But we're hoping for the best for you guys.

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1: This report is-

0: And approaching the 47 merge up to 55, where there's a report of an accident on 55 southbound at the 47 merge. Traffic is jammed from Schooner Landing Road. I'm Rich Russo with the WPG Talk Radio 95.5 South Jersey Traffic Center.
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3: 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Coming up next, the news with Mike Slater.
4: Thanks, Bill. Here's what's happening this week in America. Closer to a deal, new tariffs, sentenced to life, and Bertha makes landfall again. It's all coming up. Then Bill's going to be here with your message of the day. But first, yesterday, we reported on a rumor of a deal between America and Saudi Arabia that would help them build nuclear power plants. First thing to know, this is not the same as nuclear weapons. UAE has the only nuclear power plant in the region other than Iran. The president said the civil nuclear deal, there will be no enrichment of material, which pertains only to non-military use, will be approved. But here's the rub. It is totally subject to Saudi Arabia joining the very respected and successful Abraham Accords. The Abraham Accords, if you join it, it means that you formally normalize all relations with Israel, diplomatic and economic. Caroline Leavitt said, the president said if they don't join the Abraham Accords, the deal is off. Netanyahu said Saudi Arabia joining the Accords would be a historic leap forward for peace in the Middle East. America will impose new tariffs on over 80 nations, about 10 to 12.5%. Why? This is against countries that import goods made with forced labor. Now, we've prohibited the importation of goods made with slave labor for 100 years, but this agreement still allows prison labor. In 2021, the United States passed a law banning imports from a region in China where forced labor was rampant. The Trump administration also pushed Canada and Mexico to adopt a prohibition on imports made with forced labor as a part of other trade negotiations. 10 countries have committed to a similar ban. Progressives, who you think would be in favor of this, they're skeptical, saying this is just the Trump administration's way of getting around the legality of tariffs. This is issued under Section 301 of the Trade Act of 1974. The male who went on a murder spree a year ago in Minneapolis, killing the former House Speaker and her husband, as well as critically wounding a state senator and his wife, that murderer was sentenced to 2 life terms plus 40 years. He pled guilty to the charges. This was his plea deal, so prosecutors didn't seek the death penalty. The U.S. District Court said it was the longest sentence I've imposed after hearing thousands of cases, but I believe it's deserved. The former speaker's husband's sister said it will not offer me peace of mind that he will have room and board provided for the rest of his life, paid for by my tax dollars. Tropical storm Bertha has made its second landfall in the Gulf of America coast. The other day, it went over the south.

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0: Time now for the O'Reilly Update message of the day. I'm thinking about inequality in the USA. The gap between the folks who live in big cities and those in rural areas is getting wider. That is the key to voting patterns in the future. There's a big difference in point of view in the countryside as opposed to the big cities like New York, LA, Chicago, Miami, San Francisco. That reality is hurting the Democratic Party right now and helping President Trump and the Republicans. Progressives have little perspective. They are not really in touch with what I call the folks. They aren't interested in justice, incarceration, and rational people know this. It's all tied into the Democratic Party. They support the progressive movement. Now, voters may not like Donald Trump or his policies, but I don't think many of them are going to vote for the far-left loons. They might stay home. A recent poll from the Washington Post finds Democrats are slipping in the national vote, 48% down to 45%, and that is a dead heat with the GOP as the midterms loom. Many Americans are finally waking up to the dangers posed by radical people, and that is a good thing. I'm Bill O'Reilly. I approve the message by writing it. You can reach me, bill@billoreilly.com, bill@billoreilly.com, name in town if you wish to opine. Now let's go to the mail. Stephen Striffler, I was wondering if you could explain the following, Mr. O'Reilly. In 2012, Barack Obama received 66 million votes. In 2020, Biden got 81 million. Where did the 15 million extra votes come from? The hate Trump brigades. Donald Trump stipulated the votes. He got 77 this time around, 77 million. I mean, he's still a powerful emotional force in this country. He stimulates people going to the polling places. Fred, I'm going to withhold his last name because, again, we don't want Fred to get any grief. Okay. Hey, Bill, you always say there's no evidence of election irregularity in 2020. That's not true. So you just misquoted me. What I said very, very clearly is that the cases have not been made in federal court. And then Fred goes on to say, discovery was blocked in almost every case. Why are you one of the only people who doesn't know that? Maybe I'm not up to the job anymore, Fred. Okay, I'm telling you the truth. Okay, no lawsuits have been filed at the federal level that got into a jury situation or even a judge's admission. Yes or no? There's nothing there. And number two, discovery only happens when the lawsuit is in motion. In a moment, something you might not know. Home ownership has been the foundation of the American dream for generations. But just like that, the American dream can turn into a nightmare. With some public information and a fake signature,

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0: Now the O'Reilly update brings you something you might not know. 27 years ago, Navy divers recovered the bodies of John F. Kennedy Jr. and two others after their small plane crashed into the Atlantic Ocean off the coast of Massachusetts. Here is the tragic story of JFK Jr.'s final flight. The young Kennedy was born November 25, 1960, just a few weeks after his father was elected president. On his third birthday, John Jr. attended the funeral of his assassinated dad. John remained in the spotlight for the remainder of his life. Famous for his good looks and adventurous spirit, he was frequently seen skiing, surfing, or piloting his own aircraft. On the evening of July 16, 1999, John, his wife Caroline, and her sister took off from an airport in New Jersey. The total journey to Martha's Vineyard was less than 200 miles. The plane never arrived. On July 21st, divers recovered the bodies. The wreckage was discovered 100 feet underwater, just 8 miles from the coast. A private memorial was held in New York City. Attendees included President Bill Clinton, 10 sitting U.S. senators, and boxer Muhammad Ali. In its final report, the National Transportation Safety Board concluded the crash was caused by an inexperienced pilot who became disoriented in the dark and simply lost control of the plane. And here's something else you might not know. JFK Jr.'s death renewed a national interest surrounding the so-called Kennedy curse. Since World War II, at least 24 members of the Kennedy family have suffered premature death. The grim tally includes 2 assassinations, 5 air crashes, 5 drug overdoses, and 4 car wrecks. The most recent victim was Tatiana Schlossberg. The granddaughter of President Kennedy died last December from leukemia. She was 35 years old. Back in a moment. 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I am Bill O'Reilly. 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
2: This is a Fox News alert. The Berlin driver is dead. I'm Carmen Roberts. Police in Germany say they confronted and shot and killed the suspected terrorist responsible for the deadly van attack on a Berlin Pride event yesterday. Authorities say that all evidence points to this being an Islamic terror attack.
3: Because the suspect is a known radicalized member in Islamic circles, he's been identified by police as 21-year-old Abdul B., a German citizen born in the country but has family ties to Lebanon. He's known by police after committing other crimes in the past. Authorities didn't share what those were. Police believe Abdul was driving a white van that drove into a crowd near Berlin's massive Pride Festival Saturday night. It appears he crashed into a tree before police say he got out of the vehicle and stabbed several people with a machete.
2: Fox's Rebecca Castro. In the Middle East, the shooting may have stopped, but the pressure has not. The U.S. pauses strikes on Iran and is ramping up diplomatic efforts.
4: The White House has indicated that a variety of options remain on the table for President Trump as he explores options involving force and diplomacy. Now, the U.S. naval blockade remains in effect as the economic pressure is being felt inside of Iran. As U.S. and Iranian officials say diplomatic efforts are ongoing to reach a deal that could end the current escalation, the Iran-backed Houthis in Yemen are once again in direct conflict with Saudi Arabia after attacking two Saudi-owned oil tankers last week. The Saudis responded with heavy airstrikes against the Yemen-based proxy group. The Houthis then ramped up attacks on Saudi oil refineries, launching new missiles over the weekend.
2: Fox's Trey Yingst reporting from Tel Aviv. President Trump has warned Iran to rein in the Houthis or face what he calls major military punishment over continued attacks on commercial shipping. 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
6: That heat's going to be out there for one more day.
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2: Maine has a new Democratic nominee to run for the U.S. Senate, and a prominent supporter says that Troy Jackson can win. Here's Fox's Grinnell Scott.
8: Vermont Independent Senator Bernie Sanders said on CBS Face the Nation that Maine incumbent Republican Susan Collins has a fight on her hands with Troy Jackson.
9: He's from the working class. He is very articulate. I think he stands an excellent chance to win.
8: But Sanders added that only happens if Jackson overcomes certain outside forces against progressives.
9: The billionaire class are throwing unbelievable amounts of money into these campaigns to protect the establishment candidates.
8: Senator Collins called Jackson a political insider who is hyper-partisan on issues. Grinnell Scott, Fox News.
2: A life-threatening heat wave is baking more than 85 million Americans across 20 states.
10: Going to be a hot one across the middle of the country. Some of these daytime highs, 100 in Kansas City, 102 in Dallas, 101 in Denver, pushing 100 as far north as Fargo. We're going to see plenty of spots cross the 100-degree marker, and those could be record-breaking highs from Texas to Wyoming, Colorado. Some of these areas, 100, 105 degrees, those would all be record-breaking highs today. That does linger into your work week because we see this area of high pressure bringing temperatures basically up around 100 degrees for the next 3 days.
2: Fox's Adam Klotz. In France, a massive wildfire forces a new wave of evacuations. Another 55,000 people had to flee their homes overnight, bringing the total evacuated in the region to 220,000. The fast-moving inferno is now threatening areas near the famed wine city of Bordeaux, as shifting winds and bone-dry conditions keep fueling the flames. Meantime, neighboring Spain is also battling dangerous wildfires with evacuations underway along its eastern coast. I'm Carmen Roberts. This is Fox News.
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11: 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Tonight, expect a moonlit sky with a low of 63. Tomorrow will be more humid with sunshine mixing with some clouds and a chance of a thunderstorm in spots in the afternoon. The high will be around 85. By Tuesday, it will be mainly cloudy and humid with a couple of showers and a heavy thunderstorm, particularly late in the day. The high temperature will reach 76. I'm AccuWeather meteorologist Joe Lundberg on WPG Talk Radio 95.5.
1: 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From Harry Hurley Way and the World's Playground to the Broadcast Pioneers of Philadelphia Hall of Fame, you're about to find out why Harry Hurley has been named to the Talkers Magazine list of the 100 most important talk show hosts in the nation. 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
12: Welcome to the Hurley in the Morning program at 7 minutes past the hour. Harry Hurley on the job. And how about, I don't know if it happened in your neck of the woods, but all of a sudden, and I knew it rained last night, been waiting for a heavy rain, and we got it. We got a little bit of a light show as well. And I'm trying to guess. Let's see. High and dry when I came in. And I'm thinking at about maybe 4:15 or 4:30. All of a sudden, and it's one of those deals where we have a very, very nice metal roof here at Town Square Media's Broadcast Center. And if I hear anything, I know it's torrential. So I love to watch the rain inherited from my father. And so I dashed out, not outside, but to a nice window, and it was dark, but you could still hear and you could still see the rain. So it was coming down. And you just heard Dan Zarrow's report. All right, so full disclosure, I'm playing slightly injured this morning. I will explain, but do not worry. This has probably happened to you at one time or another in your lifetime. It has not happened to me in more than a couple of years. It was 1:10 a.m. I woke up and I felt like, oh, I could get up right now. I literally, at that point in time, I had about 5 hours sleep. And that was straight through. Just celebrated it. I was so happy. And I thought, I've got another, 40, 50 minutes here. So I lean over to get a sip of water. I keep a few water bottles right by my bedside. I reach over to get my water bottle, and my right calf just knotted. And I mean, like, I don't even want to use the term because people actually do get shot. And I've never been shot, so I don't know what to compare it to. But I want to say it was like getting shot. And it, now this was relatively speaking, and keep in mind, it's very minor. But I wanted to do play-by-play. And the reason is I just felt it a little bit here and now. So usually if I have one of those, it lasts for maybe like 30 seconds. And you can't help it. You kind of have to go, oh.

because it really hurts. So I've had them up towards the hamstring. I've had them in the calf. This was the right calf. And it went all the way straight down towards the Achilles heel. And when I tell you, and I knew at some point it would release, it would relent. But it went on for, I didn't count. It felt like a lifetime. It was probably a minute, but it just wouldn't stop. So I was like, I'm trying not to wake up Margie. It just hurt so bad. Now, usually when that's over, you feel it in the spot that knotted and it goes away. This is still tight right now. Now, it'll work out during the day. It'll work out and I won't even remember it tomorrow. But, oh, did this hurt? So that did ruin the last. I thought it was going to be just one of those deals. I look at the clock, take a sip of water. But I will tell you, it really does make perfect sense. I had a very challenging day yesterday. And I'm usually really faithful and good about drinking an appropriate amount of water. I did not yesterday. I know I did not. Let me check my water bottle here. This water bottle is 23.7 ounces. I probably drank about 20 ounces of this yesterday. During the course of the day, I will probably drink another, I don't even know, 4 or more of the smaller bottles, not 23.7, but a decent amount. I forget what's in the regular, you know, if you get that case of water. So usually at least 4 or so of them, but not yesterday. I'm thinking I didn't even have one more bottle of water. So I paid for it last night at 1:10 a.m. Like Ralph Crandon would say, pow, right in the kisser. I mean, it just lit up. I guess that's called like a muscle cramp, maybe, or something like that. I forget exactly what that's called. But you probably have experienced it. And if you never have, good for you. But I noticed that it was the first time in forever that I've had that happen. And man, did it hurt. Right in the calf, inside part of the calf, kind of up towards the joint, but not all the way. The pain wasn't as much upward. It was downward. And honestly, on a scale of 1 to 10, it's a 10. It's beyond 10. I mean, I would tell every secret to make it stop. What do I have to say? I did it. I swear I would have confessed the things I didn't do. I did it. We know you didn't. There's no evidence you did. I did it. I mean, I would be confessing to anything. Oh, when it finally stopped. Whew. Because the whole time it's happening, you're in great distress. You really can't take a deep breath. You're like in, what is it called? Like fight or flight. I mean, you're just in it. So the moral of this morning's Charlie horse, muscle cramp. I'm going to look it up though. I think there's a better name than muscle cramp, but clearly 100% from not proper hydration. So I'm telling you, and what I did a long time ago, probably much more than

decade ago. No soda, no garbage, water. Really good for you. And I enjoy it. I don't miss. Sometimes I miss. I did enjoy the carbonation. So I've had, mine's an evolution. My mother loved Coca-Cola. So Coca-Cola was in the house. And I used to love Coca-Cola. Then all of a sudden, I thought, nope, I'm not doing that anymore. So then I would have soda that did not have caffeine. I eliminated caffeine from my diet completely. I don't drink tea. I don't drink coffee. I will eat chocolate. So, I mean, I get a hit of caffeine with that, I'm sure. It is in there, believe it or not. So I would have Sprite. Didn't like ginger ale that much, but occasionally I would do a ginger ale if they didn't have a Sprite, but not a big fan. I'll drink it, but I used to. Birch beer. Used to love birch beer. That's caffeine-free, by the way. And then I would have maybe some juices and things like that. Then I even stopped that. Eliminated Sprite and all the other sodas completely. But the key is you definitely need to hydrate. So I will make sure that I do a better job today than I did yesterday. And when I come back, I will report back to you what that is called. Even when I was very, very young, in perfect running shape, if I did a lot of training, there would be times, I don't know if you've ever had this happen, this I haven't had happen in a very, very long time, probably, I can't even tell you, 50 years maybe. But if I would bend down and I had done a lot of speed work the day before, my hamstring, it would just, same deal, it would not. And you wanted to just crawl out of your own skin. But it would, just like this thing, is probably the same exact thing. It would release. What I have found is the key. You just have to take it. You can't, there's nothing you can do. You can't massage it and make it stop. You shouldn't. What I try to do is stay perfectly still. It's hard because it's excruciating. But you stay perfectly still and you ride it out. I don't know this because I'm not a doctor, but I think you could wind up tearing or really having an injury if you started moving too much or tried to walk it off. I don't even think about walking that off. I just take it, and I know that at some point, and the clock never will move slower in your life than during one of those things, and you just ride it out. And it relents, it lets go. And then you're a little sore in the spot. Like, I'm sore right now. That's what made me think to mention it to you. But that will also subside as you just move around and work it out throughout the day. All right, that's fun. 19 minutes past the hour. We have a very, very special program today because your open forum is a mere 45 minutes away. 8 o'clock hour, very, very special. Sutton Finneran, who is the widow, I hate to say that, widow of Max Finneran. Full disclosure, Margie's brother, John, is Max's dad. So Max was my nephew. Great, great young man. He died tragically on August 18th of 2024. His wife has established the Max Finneran Foundation, and there's a big fundraising event that's coming up in a few weeks. We're going to promote it. We're going to welcome Sutton to the program. It's really one of those stories that it's just hard to even process, to comprehend. Sutton was pregnant with their first child at the time. So Max knew he was going to be a dad. Max

0: did not live to see his son born. We'll get an update how they're all doing and about the event and about what the Max Venneren Foundation is all about. I've got a very comprehensive list of topics that I've put together. And then we'll visit with John Walters in today's 9 o'clock hour. It is the Hurley in the Morning program. Stay with us.
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1: I'm Chad Pergram with the Speaker's Lobby. A divide is deepening in the Democratic Party over Israel. More than half of all House Democrats recently voted to slash more than $3 billion in aid for Israel. All but a handful of Democrats used to support Israel. Democratic Pennsylvania Senator John Fetterman said he would desert his party if the party deserts Israel. The House vote, which split Democrats about Israel, exposed internal fissures. Democratic Texas Representative Greg Kassar chairs the Congressional Progressive Caucus. He says on Israel, quote, "Nothing will be the same on this issue ever again." House Democratic Caucus Chairman Pete Aguilar said, quote, "The actions the prime minister has taken has not made it easier for us to be supporters of a strong U.S.-Israel relationship." Pro-Israel Republicans worry about the Democrats' anti-Israel tide. GOP Florida Representative Randy Fine says, quote, "Crazies captured the Democratic Party and that Democrats are now supported, quote, by people who hate Jews." Close quote. With the Speaker's Lobby, Chad Pergram, Fox News.
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2: 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Atlantic City Expressway east and westbound problem free at the moment. Garden State Parkway northbound slow traffic between Northfield and the Atlantic City Expressway. The Black Horse Pike and the White Horse Pike looking good. Route 9 north and southbound, just your typical traffic light delays. Route 40 east and westbound, no problems. Route 83, 49, and 50 look good in both directions. Delta Drive northbound, heavy volume from just past Goshen Road up to Petersburg Road. 347 northbound jam, Hunters Mill Road past the 47 merge up to Route 55. There's a report of an accident on 55 southbound at the 47 merge. Traffic is jammed from Schooner Landing Road. I'm Rich Russo in the WPG Talk Radio 95.5 South Jersey Traffic Center.
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11: All right, so full-fledged Cracker Jack. When I bring out the Cracker Jack research department, you know it's going to be good. All right, so I want you to know how I posed my question. I like to be specific. I was sleeping. It's happened before. And all of a sudden, a muscle-tightening cramp that was excruciating. Haven't had one in a couple of years. They always relent, but such pain while it's happening. What is that called, and why does it happen? Okay, here we go. How was that for? I thought that was good announcing right there. What you're describing sounds, this is my announcer voice when I'm somebody else. That was me. And this is the other guy. You with me? You following? What you're describing sounds very much like a nocturnal leg cramp, often called a Charlie horse. That's what I said. I love my instincts. I'm telling you, I'm going to report loud and clear for one and all to hear. I have great instincts. And my first instinct is almost always right. 98.9% of the time. Occasionally, I'm wrong, but it's very rare. Only 1.1% of the time. That's a study, and that's an official result. They're extremely painful because the muscle suddenly contracts and locks up involuntarily, and oh my, did it. The calf, da-da, the calf is the most common location, but they can also affect the feet or thighs. In many people, there's no single identifiable cause, especially if it only happens once every year or two. And I think, honestly, I think I'm in the category like once every 2 years. Possible contributors include sleeping with your foot pointed downward, which shortens the calf muscle. I understand that. You're putting that, you know, strain on it, and you don't even realize it because you're sleeping. Dehydration, even mild dehydration. I'm going

to raise my hand and say that's what got me. Low levels of electrolytes. Now, what I'm going to do is I'm going to get some Gatorade today, and I'm going to answer that electrolyte issue. So low levels of electrolytes such as magnesium, potassium, or calcium. Even I don't have any low level of calcium, although this is less commonly the cause than many people think. Muscle fatigue from more walking, standing, or exercise than usual, which is when I got it when I was a child. Age. They become more common as we get older because muscles and tendons naturally tighten over time. Certain medications, such as some diuretics or cholesterol-lowering statins, can also increase the likelihood. What should you do when it happens? The quickest relief usually comes from gently stretching the muscle. I'm not doing that. I'm not doing that. If it's your calf, straighten your leg and pull your toes towards your shin. Now, I'm going to tell you, when it happens to me, if I even thought about doing that, it makes me feel like I'm going to tear my Achilles tendon or tear the calf muscle. I'm just the expert's saying what you should do. It's everything I don't do, by the way. Stand up and carefully put weight on the leg if you can. I do that as soon as it lets up, but I don't do that while it's happening. Now, this one I have done. Massage the muscle once it starts to relax. I have done that, and that sort of like expedites the pain receptors to make that pain go away. Some people find a warm towel or heating pad helpful afterward. Can you prevent them? Since yours are so infrequent, you may not need any special treatment, but these measures can reduce the chances. Stay well hydrated. Absolutely. Stretch your calves for a minute or two before bed. Avoid pointing your toes while sleeping. Some people benefit from keeping the feet more neutral. If you've had an unusually active day, a little gentle stretching before bedtime can help. It has a whole thing about when you should see a doctor. For most of us, that really doesn't apply because unless it's happening to you every day, every night. Because yours only happens every couple of years and resolves, there's not a cause for alarm. However, you should seek medical evaluation if they become more frequent or severe. You notice persistent muscle weakness, numbness, or swelling. I don't get any of that. The pain doesn't go away after the cramp resolves. They're affecting your sleep regularly or occurring several times a week. So there you go. That's the answer to the question. Andy Biggs had a big night with two G's. It was so big. Trump endorsed. He got more than 70% of the vote. Let me go to my H phone notes, which I take. He got 72.6% of the vote, beating two other challengers. He will take on the incumbent, Katie Hobbs, who really is one of the worst governors. She is a Democrat. She is one of the worst governors, honestly, that I've ever seen. And again, what these kooks always do, they say the exact opposite of what they are. I'm not a Democrat governor. I'm a governor for all the people. I have Republican supporters. Yeah, sure you do. Independent. And she is terrible. Terrible. I give Andy Biggs a good chance of beating her. But I will say, I thought he was more exciting than he is. He is a snore. You can take my word for it, or go look at him at his what usually is just an exuberant victory type party. And this guy he's on the, I don't know, like sleeping potion. But he is a very experienced, very good candidate.

0: Andy Biggs, I'm going to tell you right now, and these Arizona races have become absolutely heartbreakers. Katie Hobbs won by like 15,000 votes. But they have registered many more tens of thousands of voters than that. Now, I'm going to go to the bottom of the hour break about 4 minutes late right now. One of the stories I'm going to ask you to read is my article on the illegals that not only are registered to vote in New Jersey, but hundreds of them have voted. I told you this for years, that illegals were being registered to vote. I knew it. I had faithful, intelligent, great sources that also told me that this was happening. And I can't begin to tell you, anytime I would say that this was the case, these freaky Democrats would just come out of the closet and send me horrible emails and comments on social media that I'm lying. You can't even prove one. Well, guess what? I don't have to prove it anymore, suckers. I don't have to prove it. The governor of the state of New Jersey has admitted it, that 6,600 are registered and almost 400 have voted. Now, this I will say, I know it's more than that. That's what they admit to. But you know that means. Just be logical. Just be objective. You know it's more. And understand something. This is happening all over the country. This is why Democrats don't want to clean up the voter rolls, and they fight that. This is why they want illegals in our country. Can we finally say that the truth has finally hit the fourth and glorious stage, which is called the truth has become self-evident? It's no longer an opinion that maybe, hey, don't you feel like there's illegals that are voting? Yeah, we can't prove it, but yeah, it's probably likely. You know, it's no longer a guess. It's no longer hypothetical. It's happening, and it's happening all over the United States of America. And if they get away with it, we're going to lose our country because they want to do more of it.
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0: 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We'll be talking about it with Sutton Finneran in the 8 o'clock hour. Don't miss it. The gift of life in honor of the Atlantic City police sergeant who was shot and almost died. Told you so. Thousands of non-citizens, otherwise known as illegal aliens, registered to vote and, yes, voting in New Jersey.
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3: Fox News, I'm Roger Stern. Brillern, police shot and killed a man they say was behind a deadly vehicle attack at a Pride event this weekend.
4: He's been identified by police as 21-year-old Abdul B, a German citizen born in the country but has family ties to Lebanon. He's known by police after committing other crimes in the past.
3: Fox's Rebecca Castor says this appears to be an Islamic terrorist attack. One person died. 29 others were hurt. The U.S. pausing its attacks on Iran for a second day, saying they hope for a settlement. But Democratic Arizona Senator Mark Kelly says the White House didn't know what it was doing from the start.
5: This was about regime change. Then it became about nuclear weapons, then about ballistic missiles, then about the Navy. They are flailing here.
3: Kelly on NBC's Meet the Press. 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
6: 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Tonight, expect a moonlit sky with a low of 63. Tomorrow will be more humid with sunshine mixing with some clouds and a chance of a thunderstorm in spots in the afternoon. The high will be around 85. By Tuesday, it will be mainly cloudy and humid with a couple of showers and a heavy thunderstorm, particularly late in the day. The high temperature will reach 76. I'm AccuWeather meteorologist Joe Lundberg on WPG Talk Radio 95.

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2: I think that, and I have a sneaky suspicion that a very high percentage of our current listeners right now, because only you are listening to this program. Very exclusive company. And fortunately, it's a nice size group, which I'm very grateful. I think a very high percentage of you know about the elderly gentleman who slapped, I thought he was a child, but it turns out he's a young adult. Even worse, if he was a child, you know, he has an excuse for being ignorant. But it's actually, that is a young adult. If you thought it was a child, because he does look very young. I thought he was a teenager. And he wasn't standing up during the national anthem at the Cubs game. The older man in this absolutely viral video that's had more than 2 million views in the past 2 days is telling him twice to get up. He then whispers something to him, which I believe has been interpreted, you know, get up or I'm going to smack you. But I can't say for sure that that's confirmed. However, what I can confirm is that he multiple times asked him to get up, sort of like stand up or get smacked. And the kid wouldn't stand up, the young adult. So he smacked him right in the back of his head. Now, when I saw it, I tried to process that the kid was sitting in front of him and in a different row. So that sort of told me, but you never know with tickets. If you could only get tickets that close, you might get them, because he was very close, just one row back. So they were, in a sense, they were next to each other, just not in the traditional way of sitting right next to someone in the same row, one seat after the other. He was one row behind. So the kid doesn't get up. He slaps him in the back of his head. And this kid stands at attention like he got shot out of a cannon. And other people were watching this. And I saw people like smile because the kid listened. He didn't listen to the verbal command, but he did listen after he got smacked in his head. Now, the moral of the story, because I'm a nonviolent person, I don't believe in corporal punishment. I don't believe in hitting people. It's not my style. I just don't do it. In fact, I only have said this one other time over the air, but it really fits here, so I'll say it a second time. I have only struck one of my children, 3 children, 43, 40, and 37, and I have only struck one of them one time, and it was one hit, not an abusive amount of power behind it, in the bottom. And I have to tell you, I felt terrible after I did it. I wanted to buy them like a pony and, you know, and 18 quarts of ice cream. And I mean, I just don't like violence. I don't like it. So I don't support that. I don't support that he smacked him in his head. But I'm going to tell you now, after I tell you my philosophy on this, because keep in mind, we live in a very litigious society, and that was an assault. This guy who's a Vietnam veteran who didn't like that this young man was not standing for the national anthem. Obviously, he wasn't raised the right way, because who sits down like that during the national anthem? And even if you were distracted and you just spaced out, the man asked you to stand up. So then you're sitting down on purpose at that point. Then he asked him a second time, stand up or get smacked. Kid wouldn't get up. So he smacked him in the back of his head. Now,

take out litigious society, take out my nonviolent, you know, approach because I don't like hitting. It was effective. The kid got right up. Why didn't he get up when the nice man asked him to stand up? Then who knows? If somebody said to you, stand up or get smacked, then maybe you get, you know, in a frame of mind where you won't do it. Congratulations to the gentle lady who just wrote me with her wonderful news. Let me type congratulations. I will stop the presses. So proud of this individual. I'll put a congratulations so that it actually sends the whole screen filled with balloons. Poof. Did you hear it? It goes poof, like a cork popping, and then it just comes showering down. I'll give this person a yippee as well. You know that, but if you put on an iPhone, if you put congratulations, it does a whole little celebration, which I love. Also, too, if you hold it in, you hold the button, you can then make it do like boom effects where the whole shit screen will shake, like the word will go like back and forth. How? How? Yeah, just like that. So congratulations to the gentle lady. So proud of you. So I'm going to say in the end, it is a happy ending because the two of them wound up having a drink together, a beer. So I thought, wait a minute. At first I'm thinking, Dad, a beer? This kid looks like he's 13. But I don't know how old he is, but he's got to be at least 21. So let me say this. Talk about turning things around. You go from a confrontation and a generational gap, one who is very patriotic, having served in our military. Thank you for your service. So no prosecutor. But keep in mind, these wacko Democrats that don't charge real criminals, they would charge him. This is the country we live in right now. These Alvin Braggs and these people. Look at Tim Walz. I've never had a chance to tell you how disgusted I am. And that guy almost became vice president of the United States. He pardoned a child rapist. And his excuse was, this guy should be in jail. He should be executed. But Tim Walz's excuse was, we shouldn't be judged on the worst day in our life. Hey, Tampon Tim, what are you talking about? How about the child's worst day of his life, who will probably never have a normal sexual life, you know, a healthy sexual life? These socialist, communist Democrats, they are a

0: case and unloaded, though boxed ammo can be in the same case. Do not leave any loose rounds in the case. If you can fit the gun case in your suitcase, great. Otherwise, they charge you for a second bag. You must declare the firearm at the ticketing desk, no self-check-in. And now TSA is saying do not lock the hard firearm case with TSA-friendly locks. Sounds counterintuitive, but too many people now have TSA master keys, so use a standard lock. If using a keyed lock, keep the key with you and only you. If a combination lock, don't give out the code. And those are your bullet points. I'm Eben Brown, Fox News.
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1: 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The Atlantic City Expressway east and westbound is problem-free. Garden State Parkway northbound, slow traffic, Ocean City to Summers Point, and heavy volume between Northfield and the Atlantic City Expressway. Route 9, Black Horse Pike and White Horse Pike look good in both directions. Route 40, no problems in either direction. Route 83, north and southbound look good. Route 49, westbound is jammed approaching Woodbine Road. Route 50, northbound jammed between Garden State Parkway and Route 9 and between Tuckahoe Road and Route 49. Telsey Drive north and southbound, heavy volume from Courthouse South Dennis Road to Petersburg Road. 347 northbound jam, Hunters Mill Road, past the 47 merge to Weatherby Road. I'm Rich Russo in the WPG Talk Radio 95.5 South Jersey Traffic Center.
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filed a petition in Los Angeles County Superior Court requesting that her legal name be changed from Vivian Marshalline Jolie Pitt to Vivian Marshalline Jolie. They want Pitt gone. Two other siblings of hers did the same thing when they became majority age. So, you know, something happens once. I usually don't have an opinion because anything can happen. And sometimes something looks a certain way and it could be just the opposite. But if all three of them have done exactly the same thing, and in court documents, and I read this on in a People article. I don't read People magazine, but this is a People article. They list the reason for the request as, quote, personal. So they don't have to say, I hate my dad. My dad's a terrible dad. He's horrible. You know, and I think that Brad Pitt doesn't appear to be a great dad to these children, because you can get separated, you can get divorced. And now I know that sometimes one parent, and it's a terrible thing to do. I always have respect when two adults cannot be together anymore and they support each other when it comes to the children. Now, in fairness, that can't always be the case. Harry Hurley, life coach, reporting for duty. You may have a monster individual and it just, you can't do it. But whenever possible, that's obviously optimal, where you don't want the children, the parents playing each other with the children, or the children against one or, you know, the other parent. But I'm just going to settle my own, and it's very, very minimal curiosity. I'm not that curious about this, but my minimal curiosity on this, because I did hear about it before when one of them wanted the name Pitt gone. Then I heard another child wanted the name Pitt gone. And now the third child wants the name Pitt gone. I'm going to say the problem is Pitt. Stanky armpit. The problem is Pitt with two T's. Just a hunch. You know, I don't know, but that's what I think.

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3: Maine Democrats have selected a replacement nominee in this year's race for the U.S. Senate, which could determine Senate control. Fox's Alexis McAdams in Bangor, Maine.
12: 100 days until the midterm election, and Maine's Democratic Party leadership picking a new candidate. One time, State Senate President Troy Jackson will challenge longtime incumbent Republican Senator Susan Collins. This after Graham Plattner went from Democratic rising star to out of the race. Plattner had already won the Democratic primary. Now his replacement picked by party delegates, not voters. Some Mainers tell us the process reminds them of the Democrats' 2024 switch from President Biden to Kamala Harris.
3: Incumbent Republican Senator Susan Collins wasted no time trading fire with her new opponent, saying Jackson is too radical for Maine. He went after her for giving tax cuts to the rich and not protecting health care. More than 85 million people in the central U.S. sweating under a heat dome. Here's Fox Weather's Adam Klotz.
13: Going into the final week of July, and we're going to be talking about heat in a big way across the country. Beginning Monday, nearly 150 million Americans will be seeing temperatures of 90 degrees or higher. Basically, that lingers through the week, getting down to 110 million. But it is going to be a hot week across the country. A lot of folks are going to notice it here on this Sunday. 100 degrees in Kansas City, 101 degrees in Denver, 102 there in Dallas. Some of these will be record breakers as you're really stretching across the heartland there from Texas, Colorado into Wyoming, anywhere from 100 to 106, 107 degrees. Expect some records to fall with all of this heat the next couple of days.
3: The heat dome likely to shift west in the coming days. Tropical storm Genevieve strengthened into a Category 3 hurricane in the Pacific Ocean southwest of Mexico, but it remains at sea. It is not threatening land. I'm Roger Stern, and this is Fox News.
14: 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Then hear the latest from Brian Kilmeade, Mark Lee Van Camp and Robbins, Sean Hannity, and Mark Levin. 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
15: 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Tonight, expect a moonlit sky with a low of 63. Tomorrow will be more humid with sunshine mixing with some clouds and a chance of a thunderstorm in spots in the afternoon. The high will be around 85. By Tuesday, it will be mainly cloudy and humid with a couple of showers and a heavy thunderstorm, particularly late in the day. The high temperature will reach 76. I'm AccuWeather meteorologist Joe Lundberg on WPG Talk Radio 95.5.
14: 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From Harry Hurley Way and the World's Playground to the Broadcast Pioneers of Philadelphia Hall of Fame, you're about to find out why Harry Hurley has been named to the Talkers Magazine list of the 100 most important talk show hosts in the nation. 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
16: Welcome back. I am pleased to report that Chuck Malamud, he is in the studio. He's out of the studio. He's just left the studio, and he's about to hit the second door. Chuck Malamud has left the building, ladies and gentlemen. It is official. Learned and confirmed. 6 minutes past the hour, you have tuned into the Hurley in the Morning program, and I'm so glad that you're here. And what I need this hour is for you to light up the phone lines with your thoughts, anything that's important to you. Maybe what we've been talking about for the first 3 hours of the program, you think there's something else that needs to be said. This hour, the time is yours at 609 four.

0: 407-1450 so that you know right up front you're not changing the topic. Harry, can I change the topic? You're not changing the topic. Open forum means whatever you want to talk about, the time is yours. 609-407-1450. It works like this. Good morning. Welcome. You are on the air.
1: Good morning, Mayor. Listen, I would like to honestly believe that we could bomb Iran into submission, but that's not going to work. You have to understand that these people have had decades, and they have tunnels, and they have underground caves where they probably smuggle supplies in for to fight against us from the outside. And also, that's where, you know, look at Iwo Jima. Now, it's a different type of fighting now, but it's the same concept. When people are dug in the mountains, they can hide. And they have these caves, and they just let our people come in, and then boom, and then they open up on them.
0: Yeah, well, let me agree with you. I don't know if you're surprised, but I agree with this comment. That's why people that don't want boots on the ground, if we have to go that route, they're going to be very unhappy, because there really is no other way to win this thing. They use the term kinetic, which means, you know, from whatever, 30,000 feet up, 50,000 feet up, that we can just, we did a lot with that. I think you'll agree with that. You know, their Navy is at the bottom of the ocean. Their Air Force is flattened. But they have drones, they have missiles, they have launchers. I do agree with you. I think they do have an underground, I'll call it subterranean presence. And they have these mines that they put into the water. So they can, for a period of time, they can be very problematic. I mean, look at they have killed Americans. They're bombing the mess out of our allies around, you know, anywhere that they're within striking range. We found out because of this war that they actually could go a lot further by air than we thought they could. To take them out will probably require something that the American people don't have the stomach for.
1: Look at when the Russians went into Berlin. In one day, they had 800 to 900 artillery pieces, and they shelled Berlin in one day more times than Britain did against the Germans.
0: Let's do this. Let's bring it to the present. 5 years ago, they moved across the border. They thought they were going to take care of business in like 2 days. 5 years later, Ukraine is handing Russia its rear end. So it's not easy.
1: This will be the closest we ever get. And the only way to get them out is with Army and Marines doing it.
0: Yep.
1: Getting them out of every cave, and then they will go from there into the cities, into the population, and it'll be house by house.
0: But here's the thing. Here's the thing to that, and please comment on this comment that I'm about to make. We're going to lose Americans. We're going to have deaths. We're going to have casualties. So is that, and I don't really think President Trump wants to do that.
1: No, he does, and he doesn't have the stomach for it. And American people don't have the stomach for it. They complain about the prices of gas. Well, nobody likes that, but I'd rather pay more for gas than have to look at a nuclear threat like my grandchildren.
0: Well, that's why I think the president has the moral ground, and he's absolutely right, because Iran was getting very, very close to being nuclear capable. You know, when you have uranium enriched beyond 60-some percent, it's nuke grade at that point. They were getting very, very close. So President Trump has done a really good thing. Now, if we don't finish the job, though, what's going to happen is, I don't know how many years it will take, but you will see Iran reconstitute, and they'll be right back, you know, doing all these things that they were doing before. That's why I
1: Absolutely.
0: Really want us to finish them off once
1: Absolutely.
0: And for all.
1: Absolutely. And I also believe one more thing, that the Marines and the

0: and the Army, the regular combat infantrymen, they should get some extra special training on clearing houses and watching that people, because these houses are going to be traps too.
1: Sure.
0: You know?
1: That's right.
0: I mean, like,
1: but, well, what makes you, by the way, what makes you think they don't already have that from what we've done in Iraq, Persian Gulf at large? I mean, they have that skill set.
0: Well, once you're in a conflict, and then you have people like, I could just say Vietnam, mm-hmm. you know? Mm-hmm. Well, they didn't give them, I mean, they trained them as best they could, but nothing could prepare them for what they ran into, like my uncle told me.
1: Well, the terrain was impossible for us.
0: Like, you know, I mean, it went from jungle fighting to here he finds himself in Way City doing tech. He got there in November of 67. He graduated from high school in June, Pleasantville High School, and he enlisted.
1: Do you think that, I just thought of something because of what you just said. Do you think Iran is analogous to Vietnam? Because Vietnam ended, and apparently it is the only war that we've ever been in that we did not win. Do you think that Iran is comparable to that?
0: I think that the casualties could be high because you don't know who's who that will be in amongst the people, you know? Because you never knew who they were. They were the Cong, the Viet Cong. They, not the regular North Vietnamese army soldier. The Cong were the people amongst, you know, they were right in the villages and stuff. And you didn't know who was who.
1: Right, not in uniform. You couldn't tell friend or foe. Very challenging.
0: And they wanted to kick us out of there. They wanted us out of there.
1: Why if we had to go door to door, like you're talking about, cave to cave, door to door, you never know what you're walking into. You might think you're helping to liberate, and you could walk into a home, and they're trying to kill you.
0: There's all kinds of traps in there.
1: Yeah.
0: There's all kinds of traps waiting for you, and it's bad. It's real bad.
1: And let me ask you this. This is very, very hard to even predict, but in your estimation, how does this end? Yeah.
0: President Trump doesn't put boots on the ground. He continues to bomb them and bomb them, and they just wait it out.
1: Do we do only that, a kinetic campaign, try to minimize casualties and deaths, and then at some point we just declare victory and we leave?
0: Well, you know, I say that island that they talk about, Clark Island,
1: yeah.
0: You cannot leave troops on that island. You can take it over. You can take it apart. But you don't want to leave somebody sitting there that they can just zero in on you and blow you up,
1: yeah.
0: You know, where you're stuck in one spot. So you don't want to do that. What I say is, I know it's going to hurt those people, but you got to knock out everything. The water, the electric, the everything.
1: Which, by the way, was exactly what President Trump didn't want to do. He was saying all those things by name. He said, because I want them to have a country. I don't want to take their bridges out. I don't want to take out their grid. I don't want to take out other utilities. And guess what? That's exactly what they're doing now.
0: The sad thing is that a lot of those people, you know, they're living under an iron fist. It's not like when Berlin had to be taken. You know, where they fought till they couldn't fight anymore, even citizens, old men and children, you know, it was bad. It was real bad. And then, you know, what the Russians did, they did terrible things to the women. But I'm just saying that it's a very hard thing to do, like with General Jack King. He could sit down with President Trump and say, this is the way we got to do it and get it over with.
1: You raised the name. I'm a big fan. I've interviewed him one time only, on when I was filling in for Fox News nationally. That man, I mean, he literally studies war. That is his vocation. You know what? Another thing I found out, I always say I like to learn one thing every day that I did not know coming into

0: that day. Let's see if you knew this. Did you know, and some say there'll never be another five-star general, but, and they've sort of changed the way that they do it, but if you are a five-star general, did you know, now Jack Keane is not. Jack Keane, I believe, is a four-star general, but he's not a five-star general. I think he's more than two. I think he's four, but in any event, he's not five-star. If you are a five-star general, you never retire from the military. You are active until the day you die. You get full pay and full benefits until the day you die. Did you know that?
1: I never knew that.
0: I didn't either. Isn't that cool knowledge?
1: I wonder if Eisenhower was a five-star.
0: Yes, he was. I don't even have to look it up. Dwight Eisenhower was a five-star general, which means even when he was commander-in-chief, civilian commander-in-chief, he never retired, because a five-star general, by definition, never retires, collects full salary, full benefits for their lifetime until they die.
1: So MacArthur and Patton.
0: Correct.
1: And Bradley, correct. They were four stars.
0: Yes. Five-star, though, you never retire.
1: Okay. Well, listen, I believe this is our only chance, because we don't know what's going to happen.
0: Well, it's our only chance because we have President Trump, who is willing to take the flak. You know, you get some Milky Toast individual in there. That's why Iran has gotten away with 47 years of obfuscation, kick the can. Hey, look at this deal. They talk about, you know, the Obama deal, the Biden deal. It's garbage. It's on paper. They don't honor anything that's on paper. They only respect strength.
1: I got to talk one time with one of my uncle's friends from Vietnam, and I was sitting down at the table with them having coffee, and they were talking about it, and he never talked about this stuff when I was a kid. You know, I could never get nothing out of it.
0: Yeah, same with my father, World War II.
1: This gentleman was here. He was a lieutenant, and he was he had my uncle's company, and anyway, he was just saying how it's so hard. Like, you try to figure out every kind of way to take this objective. He said, and I can't send the new guys because they don't know enough, you know? And if I send my more experienced guys, their time is short. They're getting ready to go home. And it's that tough decision that you got to make. And, you know, like, no matter how you try to figure it out how to do this, you know you're going to lose people, but you got to take this thing, you know? And that's where President Trump is right now.
0: Yeah. Now, how many five-star generals do you believe there have been in American history?
1: Two. Eisenhower and Grant.
0: No, and Grant was not a five-star general. There were five, and it's George C. Marshall, Douglas MacArthur, Dwight D. Eisenhower, Henry H. Arnold, and Omar N. Bradley. Five.
1: Okay.
0: And
1: wow.
0: There are four Navy fleet admirals. No one has been promoted to five-star rank since 1950, and there are no living five-star generals today.
1: I didn't know that.
0: Yep.
1: That's just good to know.
0: I know. Have a great day. I loved our call.
1: Listen,
0: yeah.
1: I bet you Flash, if he calls in, he's got some good stuff on this for you too.
0: I'm sure he does. Right. He's a very learned man. So are you. I enjoyed our talk, and call again. When we come back, you are next, and you are right after that. This is the one and only Hurley in the Morning program. This portion of the Hurley in the Morning program brought to us in part by AtlantiCare, and I've really been pushing the AtlantiCare EMS Academy. Because what a great vocation. You could literally get involved in a vocation for the rest of your life. We will always, even with AI, I saw AI, there's now an AI stethoscope that can show that down the road you may have a cardiac issue. I mean, some amazing things are happening in technology, but a position like this, just like even with robot-assisted, we still need the human. We still need the surgeon. We still need the nurses. We still need the doctors. We still need the EMTs. And AtlantiCare is having their latest EMS Academy. It is a 14.

week intensive immersive program that will fully prepare you to successfully complete the National Registry EMT exam and become a licensed EMT in the state of New Jersey. The next EMS Academy of AtlantiCare, the course kicks off on September 14th. 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Your calls in what I believe is going to be a great hour of open forum. It already is. Continues. Back in a moment.

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1: As temperatures rise and lighter meals return to lunch menus, here's the story behind one of America's most popular salads. The Cobb salad wasn't named after an ingredient. It was named after a person. Back in the 1930s, Robert Cobb owned Hollywood's famous Brown Derby restaurant, a hotspot for movie stars. According to the story, Cobb was working late one night and got hungry. He started rummaging through the fridge, grabbing whatever leftovers he could find. Lettuce, bacon, chicken, hard-boiled eggs, tomatoes, cheese, and avocado. He chopped everything together, tossed it with dressing, and made himself a meal. The next day, he made it again for a friend who loved it. Soon, other customers started asking for the same combo, and before long, it became a permanent menu item. Nearly a century later, the Cobb salad is still on menus across America, thanks to a restaurant owner who got the late-night munchies. Matt Murphy, Fox News.
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3: 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The Atlantic City Expressway westbound is sluggish, Route 73 to Sicklerville. Garden State Parkway northbound, heavy volume Ocean City to the Atlantic City Expressway. The Black Horse Pike and the White Horse Pike look fine. Route 9, Route 40, and Route 83 look good in both directions. Route 49 westbound is jammed, Route 50 to Woodbine Road. Route 50 northbound jam, Garden State Parkway to Route 9 and between Tuckahoe Road and Route 49. Delsey Drive northbound and southbound, heavy volume between Courthouse South Dennis Road and Petersburg Road. 347 northbound jam from Huntersville Road past the 47 merge to Weatherby Road. 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
6: 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And Chris Coleman's doing a lot of work on the fact that the 86th birthday of WFPG, WPG, it's been several different iterations over the years, is right around the corner, which really is remarkable. And now, of course, we are WPG. I have to say, WPG of all, and we were CNN Talk Radio 1450, my favorite iteration of the last 35 plus years is WPG. I love it. I always love the call letters. Honestly, I wish, and it has nothing to do with Town Square Media. This is predates all of us. But another thing I'm very proud of is 35 of the 86 years we have been here. I didn't run the math on that, but it's more than a third. It's a pretty lengthy amount of the total years of the radio station. But something that a lot of people might not know, WPG was once a 5,000-watt station. And another thing, back in that day, you could have a three-letter call letter. That's why when you hear like WIP, that's because it's been around long enough that you can have three letters, or WPG. This iteration, we are WPGG, but we are able to market and function as WPG. It's very fortunate. But any new station coming out cannot be three letters, has to be four. Just a little fun fact. 609-407-1450, an open phone line. Welcome to Hurley in the Morning. You're on the air.
7: Good morning, Harry. This is Paul.
6: I know it's Paul. Paul, things better today than yesterday?
7: No, they're worse.
6: Oh, no.
7: I want to go back to New Standard. I need to go back to New Standard. Okay.
6: Well, what's going on that you can't go back?
7: Well, I don't know. I went to Peace yesterday, and I need to go back to New Standard. I'll leave it at that.
6: Well, I want you to be happy, and I want you to be where you want to be. There are times in life, though, where we are where we're supposed to be. So you're in a hospital right now, correct?

0: No, I'm in rehab.
1: Oh, okay. You're in rehab. So you were in the hospital. Now you're in rehab.
0: So
1: let me ask you this, Paul. Are do you have to complete a certain level and then you'll be able to then be discharged and go where you want to go?
0: I'm not really sure, Harry.
1: What you need to do, because doctors come in to see you and other, you know, healthcare providers and such, you need to ask them for an update on, you know, what's going on, your progression. I don't know if you're doing any physical therapy, if they want you to be able to walk, if you're susceptible to falling right now. So I don't have all the information that would be helpful to try to understand your situation at the moment. But if you're in rehab and you're still in rehab, that's not a place where you would be long term. That's where you go. That if, you know, sometimes people after either a fall or surgery or whatever, there's just a certain level of PT that's required so that you can then have a more, you know, viable, more desirable type of outcome. And then you get out of the rehabilitation. Do you do physical therapy every day?
0: Yes, I do. But Harry, I can walk. There are people in New Standard who are in wheelchairs who can't walk. And I can tolerate pain.
1: Now, are you all on your own, or do you have any children or anybody that is there helping you? Are you all on your own, Paul?
0: I have a power of attorney. I have granted Joshua Ruga, and I really hope that he will help me. Go back to New Standard.
1: Well, there's your advocate. You got to get Joshua, but you also, you know, you're not abdicating your existence on this planet. You could ask someone, I don't know if you have, when am I getting out of here? Have you asked that question?
0: Yes. I have asked doctors, and doctors have told me, well, we're working on it, okay?
1: All right.
0: But that's not good enough, Harry.
1: But here's the thing, though, Paul. Sometimes what we want isn't what's best for us. So if they're looking out for you, they might think you're not ready to go yet, that you need to get stronger, that you need to do more rehab, and that they don't think that it's safe for you to go. Now, remember, my understanding, I'm not going to practice law here, but my understanding is they can't keep you against your will. But you did say something I didn't know before. If this Joshua has, you know, power of attorney, then he's the guy that needs to be comfortable that you should be discharged and go back to where you were before the accident. So I would just ask some basic questions. Now, you did ask the doctor, and he said, we're working towards that, which means they think you need more PT.
0: Well, I want to go back to New Standard, where I have a room all to myself, nice and quiet.
1: Yeah.
0: And I don't have that here. I don't have that at rehab.
1: Right.
0: Okay.
1: Well, I will say this. I never heard of rehab being like a long-term stop. And I don't know if that place is some kind of care beyond just a rehabilitation center. But if that is just a rehabilitation center, then the goal will be to get you out of there as soon as possible, and they just don't feel that it's time yet. I don't think there's any desire, you know, some say, oh, they're making money because you're

0: in rehab, their desire is to fix people, that you get strong again, that you're not susceptible to falling. You know, it's not a question of can you walk. Can you walk, and can you walk, and are you stable and not susceptible to falling down and injuring yourself? That's where they want to get you to.
1: Okay.
0: You know what? I'm going to tell you for right now, I don't know anything about the facility that you're in. I would trust the process for a little while longer, but always be, and I would work your PT really hard and show them, I want to get out of here. I got a nice place waiting for me, and get the work done, do the work. I'm sure you are. And then get this Joshua, you know, on board as your advocate that, you know, I don't think I should be in here at a certain point. I want to go back home. And I know you're going to stay on top of it, but check in and keep us posted.
1: Okay. Thank you, Aaron.
0: All right, Paul. Be well. See ya. That makes me sad when someone wants to be somewhere else and they have something good waiting for them, but where they are now is where they're supposed to be. It's tough. Tough at any age, younger or older, when we think that we're ready to do something and someone tells us we're not. It's heavy on my heart.
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3: News. I'm Carmen Roberts. The suspect in the deadly Berlin Pride attack is dead. German authorities say that police shot and killed 21-year-old Abdul Balut after a nearly 24-hour manhunt. Police say that he drove a van into a crowd, killing one person and injuring 29 in what they believe was an Islamic extremist attack. Fighting between the U.S. and Iran remains on pause as President Trump gives negotiators some space. U.N. Ambassador Mike Walls tells Fox News.
4: He's giving it a little bit of room. We've had both Iman and Iran and a number of our other negotiators engaged at every level, from the most senior levels all the way down to the technical level over the past few weeks, and particularly in the past few days.
3: Meantime, the truce in Yemen is falling apart with the Houthis and Saudis trading blows. 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

0: thunderstorm and a low of 68. I'm AccuWeather meteorologist Jason Catarina on WTOPG Talk Radio 95.5.
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2: In keeping with my daily, my daily goal of learning something that I did not know every day, learning something that I didn't know yesterday. Kirk Conover shared something with me that President Ford promoted General Washington, President Washington, so that no one would ever outrank him. So they kind of call it six-star general, although I know, this I did know, there is no six-star general. There is only a five-star general, but it didn't exist when Washington was president. You got to check this out. It's fascinating. So I asked my non-paid assistant, who never talks back, ChatGPT, did President Gerald Ford essentially make President Washington a six-star general so that no one would ever be ranked ahead of him or higher than him? Yes, that's essentially correct, with one important nuance. In 1976, during the U.S. Bicentennial, Congress passed legislation that President Gerald Ford signed declaring that George Washington should hold the rank of General of the Armies of the United States and that no officer of the United States Army, past or present, should ever outrank him. I love this. I love it. The reason was historical. When Washington died in 1799, the modern system, by the way, he died of something you wouldn't die of today. Infection and things were like an antibiotic. Such a shame. He was cut down short. The reason was historical. When Washington died in 1799, the modern system of general officer ranks did not exist. During and after World War II, the United States created the five-star rank of General of the Army, which meant officers such as Dwight Eisenhower, Douglas MacArthur, George Marshall, technically held a higher, it's not technically, literally, but it says technically, held a higher active rank than Washington had ever formally held. Congress considered that inconsistent with Washington's unique place in history. People often call this a six-star rank because it is above the five-star grade, but the U.S. Army has never officially created or authorized six-star insignia. No one has ever worn six stars as an official U.S. Army rank. One other interesting detail. Although President Ford signed the law in 1976, the Army did not issue the formal promotion order until 1978. What's that up? What's that all about? 2 years, making Washington's promotion effective retroactively to July 4th, 1976. That is cool knowledge. I'm nerding out. I'm so jazzed up by that. Welcome to Hurley in the Morning. You're on the air.
3: Hey, good morning, Harry. Happy belated anniversary to your show.
2: Well, thank you. 35 in the bank, collecting interest. Year 36, very well underway in day 21 of year 36. And ladies and gentlemen, I welcome to this esteemed, august, and lengthy term of service broadcast known as Hurley in the Morning, one Captain John Christie III. Captain.
3: Thank you. And, you know, I've been listening to you since the beginning, as
2: yes.
3: You well know.
2: I've
3: been calling you for all those years
2: and
3: now.
2: I appreciate it.
3: And I've even been in your studio with you several times over those years.
2: Yes, indeed.
3: Yeah, a lot happened, but yeah, I've been meaning to wish you a happy anniversary with all the boat stuff going on. Sometimes
2: I forget all
3: good things are happening.
2: Yeah.
3: And for your anniversary present, I would maybe in September would like to invite you and Margie on a lighthouse cruise with us.
2: I accept.
3: I think I'll let you know when the exact

0: date is. They're always on a Saturday, so hopefully that works for you. I think we're probably looking at the 19th of September.
1: All right, you let me know. I'll be there.
0: Because I know on the 12th of September, I got a Wildwood Air Show cruise for the Wildwood Air Show. And then the following week, on a Sunday, September 20th, I think I'm going for the Ocean City Air Show to Ocean City, New Jersey.
1: Well, as you know, because you did the Atlantic City Air Show for many, many years, the vantage point of a beach ocean air show, watching that from the ocean, is magnificent, Captain, but you already know that.
0: And the boat you saw anchored off of Atlantic City, that was the Atlantis, which we always use the Atlantis for all our, like, specialty cruises and all that. Yeah, it was before they changed the dates of the air show, they made it a little bit too early for me this year. But when they had it the middle of August, I would bring two people. We would bring 200 people from Cape May up off of Atlantic City.
1: Oh, it's unbelievable. Yeah. It's fantastic.
0: People love that cruise, and on that cruise, just like the Lighthouse cruise, you get a breakfast buffet and a lunch buffet because the trips are long. We did the same thing with the air show cruise.
1: Is end of May, is that ever doable for you or never doable for you?
0: Well, the problem is we didn't sell any tickets for it for some reason. It was more popular for us when it was in August.
1: Yeah, I gotcha. Well, yeah, kids are out of school, but, I get what you're saying.
0: Yeah, and I got to make it worth, burning the fuel to come up there. I need a certain number of people to do it.
1: Understandable.
0: Plus the expense, the food buffets.
1: Well, here's the good news. As the Visit Atlantic City Air Show continues to grow, because it was much, much, infinitely better this past air show than the first one, and the ultimate goal in the next year or two would be to have one of the major flight teams, the Golden Knights or the Thunderbirds, rather, or the Blue Angels in the show, and then it's next level again.
0: Yeah, hopefully we'll get back to being able to run the cruise to Atlantic City again. I want to do that. Now Wildwood Air Show in 2027 is going to be good, because I think they have the Blue Angels or the Thunder. One of them are coming up, not this show, but the following show.
1: Atlantic City is going to have it as well, and actually could have had it next year, but it would have had to be on Memorial Day weekend, which we just can't do. So it's going to take a little more time, but it's going to happen.
0: Yeah, so I'm looking at eventually I want to do all the air show cruises. I was going to, going to run one probably next year down to Ocean City, Maryland's air show cruises, because people seem to love these air shows things. They love watching them from a boat.
1: Huge fans. And yes, the boat is a beautiful vantage point, because you otherwise wouldn't be allowed to be out there. So it really works out terrific. My eye always sort of trained to your boat. I mean, because it just looked beautiful out there during the air show. It's really, really a good way to view it.
0: Yeah, the people loved it. The last one we did, I guess, was the one we had the fog and all, where there was a lot of delays in that show. That was probably the longest one we ever did. We didn't get back into Cape May till like 8 o'clock at
1: night. Wow, yeah, I do remember that year. Yeah.
0: Yeah, that was the last, and there was a little bit of a swell on that day, too, on the anchor. We were rolling side two all day, and but out of 200 people on the boat, there was only 9 that got seasick, so that wasn't too bad.
1: No, not bad at all. That's weird, sometimes like a rough sea doesn't get certain people seasick, but that little bloop, bloop, that little tiny movement sometimes does. It's weird what sets people off.
0: I've seen people get seasick on flat, calm days when the ocean's like a lake. I don't know if it's just the motion of the boat moving through the water that does it to them, or it's all in the head, but it's like you can have days when there's not a wave out there and they get sick.
1: Yeah, we cruised to Alaska, and I never even had a hiccup except for one 8-hour period, and that was because of a tsunami in another part of the world that definitely churned up and made things rough for only about 8 hours, and didn't get sick.

0: but definitely was a little bit queasy from it. A lot of people on the boat did get sick. So, Captain, it is always a privilege to present you, sir.
1: Okay, Harry, thanks. And yeah, I definitely want to get you on a couple of cruises. As you know, the fall's the greatest time in Cape May to do these.
0: Well, things. I know we're in. My wife, Margie, will love to be on that lighthouse tour. So we're in. Just let me know.
1: So when I get the exact date, I will let you know. We'll set it up.
0: And we'll be with you and look forward to it. Thank you.
1: All right, no problem. Have a great day.
0: You too. Yep. Bye. Take care. And one thing I'm thinking about, Friday, October 2nd is our dinner, but if it's the week or so before that, we'll be obviously busy. It just can't be the night before or...

0: I'm Anna Eliopoulos with your Fox True Crime Minute. She wants a new trial. Pamela Smart was before a New Hampshire judge Monday urging her petition to move forward. The 58-year-old was just 22 in 1990 when she began an affair with her 15-year-old student, who later fatally shot her husband. Smart has been serving life in prison for masterminding the murder. Her lawyers, though, want to overturn her conviction, saying there were several constitutional violations, including inaccurate transcripts that misled the jury, and that the verdict itself was tainted by media attention and by faulty jury instructions. The state said these issues were already resolved by the state Supreme Court, and therefore the petition should be tossed. They also said these same issues could have been appealed back then, but were not. The judge plans to rule within the next 2 months. 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I'm Anna Eliopoulos with your Fox True Crime Minute.
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2: This report is sponsored by Mothers Against Drunk Driving. Atlantic City Expressway westbound still a little bit slow between Route 73 and Williamstown. Garden State Parkway northbound is sluggish between Ocean City and the Atlantic City Expressway. The Black Horse Pike, the White Horse Pike, and Route 40 look good in both directions. Route 9 northbound jammed Avalon Boulevard to Route 83. Route 83 northbound jammed Dennisville Road to Delcy Drive. Route 49 westbound slow approaching Woodbine Road. Route 50 northbound jammed Tuckahoe Road to Route 40. Delcy Drive northbound, heavy volume from Goshen Road to Petersburg Road. 347 northbound jam from Hunters Mill Road past the 47 MERS to Weatherby Road. I'm Rich Russo in the WPG Talk Radio 95.5 South Jersey Traffic Center.
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2: This portion of Hurley in the Morning brought to us in part by Congress Hall. Let me mention, if you didn't know this, the easiest way, just go to my article, which many have read, and I'm very grateful about that. 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I wrote it, I guess it was over the weekend, I think, but very recently, about the USA Today 10 Best Reader's Choice. Congress Hall is already guaranteed to be one of the top 20 historic hotels in the United States. But they're going to go up a lot higher than that. But your vote is really, really needed. So the link to vote, and you can do it once a day. I've been voting once a day. You can't do it twice, but you can do it once every day. And that's 24-hour period. It knows if you know the last time you've used that device. So check it out. You can go right to the article, and the link is right there to vote. If you went to the USA Today 10 Best for Historic Hotels, you could get it there as well. But why not just go to the link, and it will take you right to it. Congress Hall, serving esteemed guests for more than 200 years, since 1816. History galore from the moment you walk in, the marble floor, the American flags that line the history hallway. It's absolutely wonderful. Great dining as well, whether it's the Blue Pig Tavern, the Brown Room, or downstairs in the Boiler Room. Congress Hall has it all. And as Margie Hurley coined about 25 years ago or more, that one night at Congress Hall, an overnight stay, is like a vacation. They're on the web to reserve at caperesorts.com/Congress Hall, caperesorts.com/Congress Hall. Congress Hall is America's first seaside resort. Welcome to Hurley in the Morning. You're on the air.
3: Hey, Harry. I think I heard you say earlier that Vietnam's the only war we've ever lost.
2: That, I didn't use lost. I said that we didn't win. It's never been called a loss, but it also was not called a win.
3: It's never been called a loss. Okay.
2: When I say that, I mean, there's hundreds of millions of people in the course of time, billions of people in the course of time. People have said we lost. I'm saying the official position of the United States is that it's the only war that we did not declare victory.
3: You would call Korea a draw?
2: I guess not a loss, but I would think, again, Korea is a little bit hard to even verbalize because we didn't even call it a war. We called it a conflict, but it was a war.
3: 50,000.

0: kids or men passed away. So, yeah, even Afghanistan could be in certain ways called a loss when you consider the blood and treasure, a trillion or $2 trillion over the decade plus incursion.
1: Look, anything is possible. For example, had Joe Biden never become president, the Taliban would not be in charge. They would not have had billions of dollars of our equipment. I mean, there's so many things. We wouldn't have had the 14 service members needlessly killed. There's so many things. He blew that. We won it. We had control. We have troops around the world, as you know. You're very, very smart about these things. I'm not blowing smoke. You know, you demonstrate it every conversation that we have together. We had that completely under control with 5,000 or less, if you want to call them peacekeepers, monitors, whatever you want to call them. But we have people all over the world, even in friendly countries, going back to the to World War II and even before that. That was the worst thing that Biden could have done, is what he did.
2: WPGG Atlantic City. WENJ HD3 Millville, a Town Square Media station. 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
3: German police find the van driver. I'm Carmen Roberts, Fox News. The man police believe rammed a van into a Berlin Pride event yesterday is dead. German authorities say that after an intense manhunt that lasted nearly 24 hours, police tracked down and shot and killed 21-year-old Abdul Balut during a confrontation. Prosecutors say that Balut was a German citizen with Lebanese roots and had sought to join the militant Islamic State group. The attack killed one person and injured 29, some of whom were stabbed. In the Middle East, President Trump orders the U.S. military to keep the pause button on as he presses for a peaceful solution to the war. U.S. Ambassador to the UN, Mike Wells, insists the president's always preferred diplomacy, denying reports the U.S. military is running low on ammunition. Fox's Madeline Rivera reports.
4: He's giving talk some space. He's giving it a little bit of room. We've had both Iman and Iran and a number of our other negotiators engaged at every level, from the most senior levels all the way down to the technical level over the past few weeks and particularly in the past few days.
5: UN Ambassador Mike Waltz acknowledged the stockpile has dwindled, but he says that's a problem they inherited from the Biden administration for giving military aid to Ukraine. At the same time, he says the U.S. has what it needs to conduct a military campaign in the Middle East and that they're actually sending more assets to the region. The New York Times, though, reports the president is holding off on strikes, partly because they're dangerously depleting U.S. interceptors and munitions.
3: And Iran says it will hold off on attacks also as long as the U.S. does. Meantime, the Trump administration has moved the names of the latest four U.S. soldiers killed in the war to a new category. They're now listed as killed in fighting that has been dubbed overseas operations. The other 14 are listed as killed in the war. 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
2: Summer in South Jersey. Sun, sand, and of course, sitting in traffic. Whether you're crawling on Route 47, bumper to bumper on the parkway, or playing stop and go on the expressway, stay informed with WPG Talk Radio 95.5 and expanded traffic updates all weekend. 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
6: Your WPG Talk Radio 95.5 AccuWeather forecast for South Jersey. Tonight, expect a moonlit sky with a low temperature of 63. Tomorrow, anticipate a mix of sunshine and clouds with increasing humidity and a chance of a thunderstorm in the afternoon. The high will reach 83. Tomorrow night, there will be mostly cloudy skies with a late chance of a thunderstorm and a low of 68. I'm AccuWeather meteorologist Jason Caterina on WPG Talk Radio 95.5.
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1: Welcome to the show that will probably change its name after today's show. We're going to call it the Beat Up John Show instead of Talk with a Purpose. Good morning and welcome to another edition. It is Talk with a Purpose. Every Saturday, 9 till noon, WPG Talk Radio 95.5. And as the man said, I'm John DeMasi. Good to have you with us for our usual ride from 9 till noon on Saturday mornings. 609-407-1450 is our number here in the studio. At any time during the course of the program, if you want to comment on anything we're talking about, feel free. 609-407-1450 is our number here. 10 o'clock this morning, we have our regular visit. He was postponed from 2 weeks ago because I wasn't here. Denny Levinson, Atlantic County Executive, coming on at 10 this morning. And we got a lot to talk about with Denny. And some of it controversial, as always. So we look forward to that. 609-407-1450 is our number in the studio. And I want to thank the officers from the Delaware River Port Authority Police Force who last night rescued me from the Walt Whitman Bridge. I had a flat tire in the middle of the bridge. Can you imagine? So they escorted me off, and actually they have a service that changes the tire for you. Can you believe that? So it's a service. Of course, the Delaware River Port Authority on the bridge. So that's why I'm here this morning. Otherwise, stuck on the bridge. 609-407-1450 is our number here in the studio. And Seth Grossman coming up in a couple of minutes here on the show. You know, I was reluctant to talk about this, but I really have to because we didn't really get to talk about it last week. The war in Iran. Once again, it has heated up. And so much for the ceasefire and the negotiations and so on and so forth. Did you see gas prices up again? I think I paid $4.15 yesterday. $4.15. Oh, well, the gas prices are going down. They're going down. And I'm waiting to hear from Craig, who always tells me about our bet. But oil prices are going down. They're down to 60. Oil prices, by the way, the barrel was, I think, $95 yesterday. So I wonder if Craig's going to give back some of the bet. We'll see. But in any case, look, we've hit strikes in Iran for 12 or 13 straight days. Is there an end in sight? What do you think? I don't think so. President Trump has really kind of backed himself into a corner, which he was kind of out of the corner, but then he got back in. It's been just one thing after another, but it's always the same. Do we continue to strike targets at this point? Do we escalate the war? Or do we do as the president has hinted? We blow them into oblivion. And I don't know when he's going to do that, but he's been saying it many times. So far, listen to this. The Iran war has cost us an estimated $37.5 billion. That's billion with a B. Now the administration is asking for more. Which leads me to believe that this war will not end soon. And will it end in time for the midterms? As we get closer and closer, it doesn't appear to be. I mean, here we are at the end of July, and we got a couple of months till the election, and there's no end in sight. Will it be over soon? Will the war be over soon? Which is like saying, you know, we're pretty close to Mars, just a few miles away. You're right, okay. You get my point?

0: just it's frustrating. According to many surveys, most Americans don't support this war. And for a president who campaigned on no new wars, this is obviously a stain on the administration. Sorry for all the Trumpers, and I'm one of them. Look, I know you're going to beat me up today, which is okay, because this is really, it's really getting ridiculous. I'm back to being skeptical and somewhat disgusted about what's going on. Come on, it's enough already. We're in, we're out, we're in, we're out. This week, the Senate will consider another war powers resolution. This is aimed at trying to halt the conflict. So they're trying to restrict the president with respect to his war powers. The House has approved a bill limiting Trump's ability to wage war. But no resolution has cleared both chambers to be sent to the president's desk. What does that mean? It means, again, we're stuck in limbo. More strikes on Iranian territory, more casualties. By the way, you know, the military people say, well, you know, it's not many casualties. Look, it's 17 more than there should have been. 17 casualties so far. And that's, as I said, 17 more than it should be. And more of the same. As I've said before, either do it or not. And let's face it, the Iranians, they're not likely to negotiate, despite what the president says. They have never negotiated in good faith. Whenever something happens, whenever they say they're going to comply or whatever, they don't do it. So it's just one after the other, one thing after the other. And as I've said many times, the Iranians don't care. They don't really have the zest for life that we do here in America. They don't really care about, I mean, to them, we've talked about this before, it's an honor to die, especially in war. It's an honor. Go figure, right? But that's my point this morning, that there just doesn't appear to be an end in sight, and we're putting more money and more money into this thing. And where's it going? Is this another Vietnam? I certainly hope not. But it has all the makings, the beginnings of it. Remember way back when, yeah, just a little conflict in Vietnam, yeah. Okay. And we had 14 years of that. Who knows? Where's this going to go? Is it another Vietnam? That's the question. And what's the solution? Or is there one? 609-407-1450 is our number here in the studio. It is Talk with a Purpose every Saturday, 9 till noon, WPG Talk Radio 95.5. And I'm John DeMasi. We bring in the one and only Seth Grossman, who always brings some sense to the program. Seth Grossman, Liberty and Prosperity. Seth, good morning. Welcome to Talk with a Purpose.
1: Good morning. Thank you. And, of course, all this stuff gets discussed at our Saturday Breakfast of Liberty and Prosperity, 9:30 to 10:30 at Sal's Coal Fired Pizza in Summers Point. 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All right. Now, of course, the war in Iran, you know, one of the things that seems clear to me is, you know, everyone's saying, well, who's giving Trump this advice? And, you know, a lot of, I guess, your Tucker Carlson's are saying, well, it's Israel is behind this. And it's clear that Israel is on the sidelines. And the people influencing Trump and our military the most are our so-called Muslim allies, Pakistan, Saudi

0: Arabia, Turkey, and Qatar. And they have their own agenda. I mean, they are both believe in jihad. They both believe in Islam, making the world Islam. They both see the United States as the enemy. But they think the United States is useful in fighting Iran, because once they take over the world, you know, the Muslims in Pakistan, Saudi Arabia, Turkey, and Qatar, they want to be running things. The Iranians, the mullahs, have this Shiite religion. They believe that if they destroy America and destroy Israel, then you're going to have this secret imam who's been hiding, you know, for 1,200 years, and he's going to come out and rule the world. So the, you know, the Pakistanis, the Saudis, the Turks, and the Qataris, they're afraid of Iran, but they're not our friends. They're just using us to put Iran in its place. But the last thing that these Muslim allies want is to overthrow these, you know, crazy mullahs in Iran and have a free, democratic, non-Islamic country of Iran. That would be a bigger threat than what they have now. So they want this endless war. It was Israel that had the plan to use the Kurds and to arm people in Iran to overthrow the regime. But all we did is we got 30 to 40,000 of our best friends in Iran killed, and now there's nobody to oppose. And we're in this quagmire partly because we're getting advice from countries that hate us. Remember, it was Pakistan hid Osama bin Laden for 15 years. It was Saudi Arabia who did the oil blockade against us. And now we're talking about giving nuclear reactors to Saudi Arabia, giving our stealth fighters to Turkey. I mean, it's absolutely crazy. But, you know, here we are. I think I've said enough about that. We'll be talking about that at our meeting. But I think another important event to talk about is the bombshell that Governor Mikey Sherrill issued last Tuesday. She admitted that between June of 2023 and June of 2024, roughly 6,600 foreigners who applied for driver's licenses in New Jersey and who checked off the box saying, you know, I am not a U.S. citizen, I do not want to register to vote, that 6,600 of the people who did that were registered to vote anyway, and that 400 of them voted in the presidential election. So, you know, why did Mikey Sherrill just happen to announce that on Tuesday? Probably because the feds were about to uncover it. And, of course, Mikey Sherrill said this was a computer glitch, right? So we know it wasn't a computer glitch because for years, and I think I mentioned this on the show several times, people in the motor vehicle office in Egg Harbor Township at the Shore Mall were telling us that we have foreign students working a summer in Atlantic City who want a driver's license while they're here, you know, so they could do it an odd summer job. And they're signing up and they're giving voter registration forms. And they're saying, no, we're just here for the summer. We don't want to vote here. But they were told to vote anyway. It would help them get their license quicker. So this is a big, big deal. And I think it's very easy to get to the bottom of this because and I think they will. I think all that the federal authorities have to do, because the state, you know, we're a sanctuary state. Governor Sherrill and other Democrats, they're not going to do anything about this. But it would be very easy for federal agents to contact all the 400 people who voted and all the 6,600 people who registered and start talking to them about, you know, what they were told at the motor vehicle office. And they could also very easily have a check of all the you know, the people with green cards who are legally here but they're not allowed to vote, and to start contacting them. And of course, nobody's going to want to get deported to protect the Democrats, so they'll get the truth out and we could find out exactly what's going on.
1: It is certainly a complicated problem, and you were right. You mentioned it several times, and I was skeptical about it, but you turned out to be right, and it's a real problem, I think.
0: Yeah, it is. They want the illegals voting, and of course the Democrats,

do this routinely. But I think it's important for Republicans not to get too excited about this, because very few foreigners, very few illegals are going to be voting, not because of anything with the voter record, but because Trump, after all these years, after 9 years, he's finally doing the mass deportations. And, hundreds of thousands of illegals are being rounded up and deported. And so I can't think of any illegal immigrant or anyone with a green card who's going to risk putting themselves on a radar screen to cast one illegal vote. So I think by doing the mass deportations, Trump has actually fixed that problem. But I think it's, Republicans should not get too excited about this, because I don't think this is why Republicans have been losing all these elections lately. And I think we have to get real about voter integrity. Now, I can understand why so many Republicans believe that every election is rigged and that there's nothing we could do to win. I mean, you look at the 2020 election at 10 o'clock on election night when the polls closed, Trump's winning by a few hundred thousand votes in Michigan and Pennsylvania. And then suddenly in the middle of the night, all these paper ballots get delivered and 99% of them go for the Democrat and Trump is losing. And then we saw the same thing happen this spring with the mayor of Los Angeles. On election night, you had Spencer Pratt, the Republican. He's a few hundred thousand votes ahead in the number two position, ready to win the election in the runoff. But then a few days later, he ends up losing to Nithya Raman, a little-known radical leftist. So what happened? Well, right away, in both situations, many Republicans said, well, this is a stolen election. Look at these bellwether election districts. They always predict every election, and now this election is completely off. Or they'll say something like, look at all the last-minute ballots. They came in late. They were all 99% for the Democrat. This is proof of cheating. It's statistically not possible. So then when you start looking closer and ask yourself, well, how did the Democrats cheat? And then some people said, well, the voting machines were rigged. Somebody in China or Venezuela hacked the voting machine and they changed the numbers. But the problem is, after 5 years, there's absolutely no evidence of that. And the people who said that publicly all got sued. They were unable to come up with any evidence to back up their claim, and they lost a lot of money. So it's not hacking the voting machines. And then some people said, well, the Democrats stuffed the ballot box. So how do you stuff a ballot box? You have to have, secret workshops and factories somewhere that print up thousands of fake ballots, and then you have to have dozens of people filling them out, and then you put them on trucks and you sneak them into the polling place. When you go into the details, it's ridiculous. So there's no evidence to support that. And also, every ballot is tied to a real person. Their voter registration records. And so far, after 5 years of all this investigation, I'm not aware, and maybe you are, of a single person who said, oh, they voted in my name and it wasn't me. And you would think if this was going on a massive scale with tens of thousands of people involved, you'd have maybe one or two or three would come up. But nobody came up. So it's not ballot stuffing. It's not electronic fraud. So what is it? And I think the answer is obvious. It's this legal ballot harvesting, and it's legal because the Democrats started it in New Jersey in the 1990s by saying, well, we don't want a low turnout. So instead of making everybody physically go to the polls on one election day, we're going to let anybody fill out a paper form for a 3-week period. And, because that way we're going to have, better democracy. More people are going to participate. And then the Republicans, George Bush, John McCain, and John Boehner, they agreed to it. They passed something called the Help America Vote Act in 2001. And that's why we have this 3 weeks of paper ballots as a vote harvest instead of election day. So in my...
my history book, that's

0: 1676 project, I pointed out that when New Jersey was formed by William Penn in 1676, 100 years before the Declaration of Independence, a key feature in their constitution was to be one election day with a locked ballot box supervised by all sides, with no electioneering at the polls. Everybody had to show up in person on election day, sign the book, and fill out their ballot. And what did this do? It meant that everybody who voted, for starters, they had to know what day it was, right? they had to know enough to know that election day is on a certain day, and care enough to show up, and that when they cast their ballot, it was in public. Everybody could see them casting their ballot, and there wouldn't be any intimidation. There wouldn't be any bribes. You had no election at the polling place. And this is what New Jersey did in 1676, 100 years before the Declaration of Independence. Now, when you have a system like that, some people don't vote. And who are the people who do not vote when you have one election day? Well, drunks, drug addicts, mentally ill, people who are so irresponsible they can't show up on election day, or they don't know about election day. They're so far out of it, they can't hold a job, they can't live in a house, they don't care about the government, they don't know about the government. Should these people be voting? And I think one of the problems that Republicans have is we're so afraid of being called, I don't want to be called a racist, I don't want to be called anti-democratic. But, I think we would agree, would you want people like that running your personal life and making financial decisions for you personally?
1: No.
0: Of course not.
1: No.
0: So, but here's the thing. Until 20 years ago, hardly any of these people voted. And you did have your corrupt politicians who tried to get them to vote. And when Craig Calloway came and spoke to our Liberty and Prosperity meeting, he talked about the frustration. He said he'd get all these people registered to vote, and then on election day, he'd try to get them to the polls, and he said he only got a fraction of them to the polls because he couldn't find them. They wouldn't answer the door. They were drunk. They were out of it. And so these people never voted in American elections. But since we changed the rules and said that all they have to do is, in a three-week period, just fill out a form and give it to somebody, or fill out a form and let somebody drop it in the mailbox, almost all of them are voting, and they're all almost voting for the Democrats. So that's the thing. It's not fraud. It's not ballot stuffing. It's this legal vote harvesting. And for the life of me, I don't know why Republicans are not supporting Liberty and Prosperity in our position that it's critical to return to one election day, one in-person election day with voter ID. And yes, if you're sick and you have a doctor's note, or you have travel plans, or you're in the military, of course, in those rare exceptions, you can have paper ballots, but not make it normal. That's the problem. We took what's corrupt or not normal, and we have made it normal, and we've got to come to an end. Well, we're never going to have honest elections in this country.
1: I agree. No, I agree. I like that. I like the one day, one, that's it, you know?
0: I mean, we had it for 400 years.
1: Yeah.
0: So who was it who said we suddenly had to change it? So, that's what we have to do. Now, the other thing I think we have to talk about, why Republicans lose elections, is, they just don't stand for anything. The Democrats are right. They're saying, gee, it's not fair when people work hard full-time in a job, and you can't afford medical care, you can't afford housing, you can't even afford like a Happy Meal at McDonald's anymore. It's about $7 or $8. But what the Republicans fail to do, it's not that we need a minimum wage or we have to take money from billionaires. You have to look at why prices are so expensive. And prices are so expensive is the government has made housing expensive. We've made the cities unlivable. So you have thousands of empty housing units in Atlantic City and Pleasantville and Bridgeton and Camden and Philadelphia. So people have to live somewhere. You have the illegal aliens using up housing. You have that you can't get a permit. These towns know that if you build a new house,

0: and there are two kids in the house going to school. That house is only going to pay $8,000 in taxes, but each kid in the public school is going to cost $25,000 each. They're saying, gee, if we build a new house with two kids in it, we're going to collect $6,000 or $7,000 in taxes, but we're going to have to spend $50,000 just for the public schools. So these towns put every possible roadblock in the way of letting people have permits to build new houses. So this is a perfect example of how the government is forcing housing prices to be high. I mean, you and I, when we were in school, remember they said you should never spend more than 25% of your income on housing. That was the rule of thumb for 100 years in America. Now, if you're only spending 60% on your income on housing, you think you're doing pretty good.
1: Yeah.
0: So it's not that that people don't have enough income. Government forced the price of everything to be more expensive. And before we talk about why medical care is so expensive, you can't buy a policy that says if I get really sick, I need insurance. You have your insurance is paying for what? Wellness visit. So you go to the doctor when you're not sick. To pay for sex change operations, to pay for abortions, to pay for health care for illegal immigrants, you know. So government is forcing everything to be expensive. Are TVs more expensive? No, because the government has nothing to do with them. Are airline tickets more expensive? No, because you have the free market. But wherever government gets involved, they make everything unaffordable, and that's the message. Electric bills, you know. We got green energy. Now electricity is not affordable. So Republicans need to identify how to make things affordable by letting private businesses address these situations and not letting the government control everything. Anyway, though, that's the how we have to return, give Republicans a chance, a campaign on issues that people care about to make things affordable and to go back to one in-person election day. Anyway, we'll talk about this at our Liberty and Prosperity meeting every Saturday morning, 9:30 to 10:30 at Sal's in Summers Point, and, of course, on libertyandprosperity.com. Have a great week, and I hope nobody beat you up today, because I think you're absolutely right as far as I'm concerned on what you had to say. Thanks.
1: All right. Thanks, Seth. Thanks. Oh, too much. Seth Grossman, Liberty and Prosperity, the website libertyandprosperity.com, and we always appreciate him coming on our show each and every week.
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0: This report is sponsored by New Jersey Department of Health. The Atlantic City Expressway westbound is sluggish. Route 73 to Williamstown. That'll add another 15 minutes to your ride. Garden State Parkway northbound. Areas of slow traffic between Sea Isle City and Atlantic City Expressway. Route 9 northbound jammed between Stone Harbor Boulevard and Route 83. Route 83 northbound jammed Dennisville Road to Delsey Drive. Route 49 westbound jammed Port Elizabeth Cumberland Road to Route 55. Route 50 northbound jammed Tuckahoe Road to Route 49. Delsey Drive northbound heavy volume from Goshen Road to Petersburg Road. 347 northbound jammed from Hunter's Mill Road to the 47 merge. I'm Rich Russo in the WPG Talk Radio 95.5 South Jersey Traffic Center.
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11: We are back here on Talk with a Purpose again, 609-407-1450. Don't forget, Atlantic County Executive Denny Levinson on the show this morning at 10 o'clock. But for now, we'll get the call started with Craig in Northfield. Craig, good morning. Welcome to Talk with a Purpose.
12: Well, good morning, John.
11: Good morning, Craig. And I'm sure you loved your being mentioned in the opening comments.
12: Well, you know, actually, you know, it's fine. I just want to ask you a question.
11: Yes.
12: I hope you wash your feet twice in the morning.
11: Why is that?
12: Because you sure did stick your foot in your mouth after last week. You said, remember, we were talking about elections and votes, and I said, no, we got to find out. We need to find out about the election. So I'm going to disagree with. So what did you say last week? And I said, no, we need the Save America Act.
11: Yes,
12: and,
11: you did.
12: So you still said, oh, the 2020 election. But here we got, right here, right in your home state of New Jersey, we got theft of our election going on. And don't tell me that it's 6,000 votes at 10 o'clock at night. All of a sudden, the filter goes off and all these votes come piling in. Like, I got to tell you, I don't want to say it on your show. But anyway, Seth, you're so wrong about elections, ballots. Okay, you said the election machines weren't wrong. Well, here, let me just say this to you. The three people that got sued, okay, the woman, the mayor of New York, what was his name? The mayor of New York, and the MyPillow guy, all got sued,
11: yes,
12: right?
11: Yeah, yes.
12: Didn't they? For what? Voting machines, right?
11: Yes.
12: Big money, and guess what? Those voting machine companies, guess what? They're not suing them anymore. You know why? They got no case. Okay, because I do believe, in my opinion, that you're going to see after everything how this all surfaces out. Now, let's get to your opening here. We want to talk about this war. You know, I love how you just love to jump on Donnie. Okay, because, you know, you're like a vulture on a dead deer that I just saw, you know, on Spruce Avenue. Okay, so
11: that was me. I was the vulture.
12: Yes, of course.
11: I was dining on deer.
12: Yes, you were dining on deer, but you're going to have to pay for dining at 20.

0: 28-25 because you lost that bet too. And so let's talk about the we got the war going back on, but if you notice, the oil didn't go up to 120 this time. It only went up to 90. So let's talk about that, all right? So why did it go up to 90? Because the one thing you're never talking about is, oh, this war in Iran. Well, why aren't you talking about the war in Ukraine? Why aren't you talking about the money that we sent there?
1: Oh, yeah, that's right.
0: Why aren't you talking about what that man just did over there, that idiot, the biggest idiot? And so you'll understand that this is a whole deep state plan. What did he do, John? You know what that idiot Zelensky did?
1: I think he fired somebody, didn't he?
0: No. He shot the oil refineries, okay, and they stopped producing oil in Russia.
1: Ooh.
0: Do you understand?
1: Ooh.
0: So here, Trump is trying to get gas prices down to get elected. What's Zelensky doing to Trump? I don't want to tell you on this radio station because I would get not allowed on here again.
1: Okay.
0: We
1: get your point, yes.
0: You got my point. So here we got a man that we sent all this money to. I mean, I got to be honest with you. If I was Donnie, I would just send two men in there, maybe a team, and I would grab Zelensky and I'd take him out. Because he's nothing but death and destruction for peace in this world. Every time we get a little peace going, we got a pipeline going. He had. We know that those clinics were in there producing chemicals that for drugs to kill people. I'm going to leave you with this, John. Okay.
1: Yeah.
0: You always say that that our president isn't doing anything for this country.
1: I didn't say that.
0: Well, no, you said you wish he focused more on this country sometimes.
1: Yes, yeah, that I do. Yeah, I agree.
0: Okay, but you have to admit that who's brought in more jobs than anybody and more companies into this country, right? And I've mentioned those companies also every week, right?
1: Yeah, you're right.
0: Okay, so I want to just add a couple more, okay? So, you know, GM is leaving. You ready? They're investing $270 million in Tennessee. Did you know that?
1: No.
0: Oh, yeah, GM. Now, they used to be in Detroit, okay? So, did you know that the Toyota, guess what? That's a Japanese company, right?
1: Yes.
0: Okay, they were in Mexico producing cars. Guess where they're coming?
1: Coming here.
0: Coming here, baby. Okay? So, what did Donnie Trump do? He went to shrink the government. Then the Dems said, no, you can't shrink the government. So, they took it to the Supreme Court. Did you know? Guess what? He won that case. Did you see that?
1: Yes.
0: Okay, now here's the biggest thing, everybody, I want you to understand, is that Donald J. Trump wants a real estate tax revolt, and right now in Missouri, the state could run just a test on the sales tax. We are being tricked right now. Our money is going to where? Where is it going? So Trump wants to put property tax to the past.
1: Boy, that would
0: be beautiful.
1: That would be wonderful, especially here in New Jersey. Jeez.
0: Seth, I just want to say this to you. You said that the only way that is these that's harvest ballasting. Well, how about all those harvest ballastings that they did underneath the table that they ran down on through the machines there in Georgia? What about that one, Seth? I want to hear about that. I need you to tell us about that. And then also, please, tell us about when Philadelphia, when the Republicans went to go into the voting stations and see them count the votes that they weren't allowed into the building. Remember that, John?
1: Yes, I remember that well.
0: Okay, and then again, down there in Michigan. Okay, where they put the paper cardboard board over there so that the Republicans couldn't see how they were harvesting the ballots in there. Okay?
1: Yes.
0: Okay, so I'll just say this to you. There's a Tulsi Gabbard said, go look, we're in Arizona, and it doesn't look right there, and I will believe that woman every single time. Thank you so much for allowing me to stay on a little bit longer.
1: Okay.
0: Did you make our reservation yet?
1: No, well, listen, you got to give back something. You know, you said oil will be under $70, and I got
0: to
1: get more.
0: I said it would go down to 72. I didn't say it would stay.
1: Well, then
0: it
1: no, wait.
0: Down to 67.
1: Wait a minute. You should give back. You should give back. No dessert, okay? Because it's 95 a barrel now.
0: wait. By the time we get to dinner, it's going to be back down to 67.
1: Okay.
0: And I'm going to get dessert.
1: Okay.
0: And I'm taking that blueberry cheesecake. I let you off the plane.

0: My God, look at you. It's your meal over here. Oh, my God. What am I going to do with
1: Have a good weekend, Craig. Thanks for the call.
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3: I'm Roger Stern. Police in Berlin shot and killed a man they say carried out the deadly vehicle attack this weekend at a Pride event. Fox's Rebecca Castor says he was a German citizen with family ties to Lebanon.
4: German officials say all the evidence points to this being an Islamist terrorist attack because the suspect is a known radicalized member in Islamic circles.
3: One person died, 29 suffered injuries. The Trump administration says it hopes Iran will negotiate a settlement. As the U.S. pauses its attacks on Iran for a second day, Democrats have their doubts. Arizona Senator Mark Kelly.
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6: 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The Atlantic Sea Expressway westbound is sluggish. Route 73 to Williamstown. That'll add another 15 minutes to your ride. Garden State Parkway northbound. Areas of slow traffic between Sea Isle City and Atlantic City Expressway. Route 9 northbound jammed between Stone Harbor Boulevard and Route 83. Route 83 northbound jammed. Dennisville Road to Delcy Drive. Route 49 westbound jammed. Port Elizabeth Cumberland Road to Route 55. Route 50 northbound jammed. Tuckahoe Road to Route 49. Delcy Drive northbound. Heavy volume from Goshen Road to Petersburg Road, 347 northbound jam from Hunters Mill Road to the 47 merge. I'm Rich Russo in the WPG Talk Radio 95.5 South Jersey Traffic Center.
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1: Before I forget, I want to wish a very happy birthday to my good friend Carmen Murata, who you heard. We do a little promo for him. He comes on after me every Saturday from 12 to 1 with the Tony Mark Presents. And, of course, a lot of great concerts throughout the summer in Summers Point. Carmen is, you know, he won't care if I say it, he's 70 years old. He's a baby. Come on. Happy birthday, Carmen. Hope you have many more. 609-407-1450 is our number here in the studio. Andy in Brigantine. Andy, good morning. Welcome.
2: Good morning, John. It's a great day in the city of Brigantine.
1: Yes, it is.
2: I hope I don't get short shrift because I got some ground to cover here.
1: Okay.
2: So, by the way, for Craig, he was looking at Sidney Powell and Rudy Giuliani with the voting machines.
1: Yes.
2: That's
1: okay.
2: Okay. So let's work backwards. You said you wish President Trump would do more domestically. Did you hear about the lowest unemployment applications this week?
1: Yes, I did. Yes.
2: Okay. And as the Eagles famously said, we haven't had that spirit here since 1969.
1: Okay.
2: The lowest applications for unemployment, weekly applications. Okay, there's one. You said that this looks like the Vietnam War. The Vietnam War lasted 20 years. We are literally a few months into this. Where that statement's coming from, I have no idea. Here's my problem. You and others bitched and complained when the gas prices were high. So we had the MOU, which put a pause on the war, and gas prices came down, and you were praising Trump, but then you were bitching because you wanted him to finish the job. You can't have both, John. If he goes in and finishes the job, which is what he's doing now, the gas prices are going to go up. If he doesn't finish the job and he backs off and lets it end right now the way it is, then the gas prices will come down. You got to decide. You're going to have gas prices high for a while if Trump is going to finish the job. You cannot have both things at the same time. Now, did you know that Bahrain and Kuwait are now bombing Iran?
1: Yes.
2: Okay. Well, so President Trump dragged this process out with all of the making of deals that were... And do you really honestly think that Trump believes that these people are going to stick with the deals they make? He knows they're liars. He knows what these people are. He knows they're not going to stick to the deals. But this long protracted process of making deals that they don't stick to, what has it done? In essence, it's gotten other countries

0: general, not 72 or 90. It was actually over 100. It might even be over 100 this morning. I haven't checked, but it was over 100 for a couple of days here. But that's all because we went back in and started bombing again for 12, 13 days. So you can't have both. You can't have low oil prices and have Trump finish the job at the same time. You got to pick one. He's either got to stop now, leave everything in Iran the way it is and have low gas prices, or go in and finish the job and have higher gas prices. So you got to make up your mind. So that's one, or that's two, rather. Okay, about the elections. The same people who told us that, illegals are not voting in elections are now admitting that they are, and they're giving us a number of 6,600 people in New Jersey. Now, you know, John, we've been around, you and I. If they're admitting that there are, it means there are many, many, many, many more. It's probably 10 times that much.
1: Probably.
0: And now you know why Mikey Sherrill won. Okay? So that this thing about, it was a flaw in the system. John, it wasn't a flaw in the system. It was a feature of the system. They wanted this to happen. They want these illegals voting. They built the system this way. So now Mikey is throwing Phil Murphy under the bus, blaming him and blaming the company that has the system.
1: Yeah.
0: Well, guess what? She's another Sidney Powell.
1: Yeah.
0: Let her prove it the way they wanted Sidney Powell to prove the voting machines in the 2020 election. Let her be like Rudy Giuliani. Let her prove it. She's making statements accusing the people that have this system of having this flaw. Let her prove it. Now, she will not turn over the numbers to the feds. Well, why? If you care so much about election integrity, wouldn't you turn those things over? She will not. And as Obama said, the only people who don't want to disclose the truth are people with something to hide. You know, John, the people that question election integrity, we were told a few years ago, anybody who questions the outcome of an election is a terrorist, is a threat to democracy. Is Mikey Sherrill a threat to democracy? Is she a domestic terrorist? She's questioning voting. I mean, when are they going to hold these people to the same standard that they did Sidney Powell and Rudy Giuliani? Either we have elections that people can rely on and trust, or we don't. And Craig was talking about it. You know, 2020, they stopped counting ballots. All these states stopped counting in the middle of the night at the same time. Why? Well, as Rush Limbaugh said, because they ran out of Biden votes, and they didn't start counting again until they found Biden votes. Now, you would expect any late ballots that were coming in. Tell me if I'm wrong, John. If you get a whole bunch of ballots coming in late at night, would you not expect those ballots to have the same breakdown percentage-wise for each candidate, for Trump, for Biden? Why would all of the ballots that came in late at night, why would all of them be for Joe Biden and none for Trump? And why would those ballots have only the presidential election checked off? All of the rest of the ballot was left blank. Now, who votes for president and leaves the rest of the ballot blank?
1: Nobody.
0: Of course, they didn't have time to fill out the entire ballot in each case, so they just checked off the president part of it, left the rest of it blank. I mean, come on. You can't prove it, John, but you know that they cheated. They cheated in New Jersey. Mikey Sherrill did not beat Jack Cittarelli fairly. It was a setup. And all these illegals came in. Whatever number they gave you, multiply it by 10, and that's how many actually voted.
1: Yeah, you're right. Andy, a good call. Thank you for the call. Let's get Bob and Cape May. Bob, good morning. Welcome, and thanks for holding.
2: Hey, good morning, John. Look, couple things. Well, there's a lot to go over here, and I don't think I'm going to have time to do it. So, look, Seth is trying to tell us that Israel had very little role in getting us involved in this quagmire. I mean, come on. The fact is that Israel was going to attack and did attack, and they took out the entire Iranian leadership. What would our country do if, at the State of the Union, our entire leadership.

0: leadership was assassinated. I don't think we'd be too happy.
1: No.
0: But again, to say that it's Qatar and Saudi Arabia that they want this war to continue, I don't think so. I just don't think that the facts make that case at all. But look, what you and I have a problem with here, John, let's take Andy's here, what Andy just said about the timeline. Vietnam. Okay, all right. President Trump told us when this disastrous decision was made, he said it's going to be a 4 to 6 week excursion.
1: Yes.
0: I don't think that happened.
1: No, okay? Not at all.
0: He and the Israelis said that the Strait of Hormuz would not be closed, that the Kurds would attack and help take out that government in Iran. That is, yeah, fine. That never happened. The Iranian people would rise up and overthrow that government. That didn't happen. You know, this war isn't going the way that it was predicted to go. It just not. It
1: no,
0: was a huge,
1: not
0: huge
1: at all.
0: Mistake.
1: Yes.
0: And
1: I agree. Yeah.
0: When we get to oil prices here, that's one thing that maybe I'll call back because I don't think I have time to talk about this. But oil prices right now do not reflect the supply and demand equilibrium. We are losing 20 million barrels a day from the Middle East, from the Strait of Hormuz being closed. You get liars like Pete Hegseth who are telling us it's getting made up by Venezuela. Well, it isn't. We're getting 1 million barrels a day from Venezuela. They have vast reserves in Venezuela. Problem is, it's horrible, horrible product. It's almost like asphalt, a lot of it. It is just so contaminated. It will take years of developing refining facilities there in Venezuela to get that online. It's not coming online in a year or two. It's going to take probably a decade. And another point here with gas and oil prices, China has vastly curtailed its imports of crude oil, because they have the largest reserves in the world. Those reserves are drawing down. Our strategic energy, our strategic oil reserves in this country are way down. We're down to like 20%. And when it gets lower, because the oil is stored in old salt mines, it's contaminated. It's got too much salt in it. I mean, these things are we're just forgetting about.
1: Okay.
0: The reason oil
1: Bob, it's sorry about that. The music is coming up, and that's our cue. We got to get out of here for hour number one in the books. Hour number two on the way. Don't go away.
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3: The suspect is dead. I'm Roger Stern, Fox News. Police in Berlin shot and killed a man they say drove a van into a pride festival yesterday, killing one person and injuring dozens of others. Here's Fox's Rebecca Castor.
4: He's been identified by police as 21-year-old Abdul B, a German citizen born in the country but has family ties to Lebanon. He's known by police after committing other crimes in the past. Authorities didn't share what those were. Police believe Abdul was driving a white van that drove into a crowd near Berlin's massive Pride Festival Saturday night. German officials say all the evidence points to this being an Islamist terrorist attack because the suspect is a known radicalized member in Islamic circles.
3: Officials say others may be involved and that the country's security level, threat level, will be raised. U.S. military says it's holding off on more strikes against Iran, at least for now. Is Fox's Madeleine Rivera at the White House.
5: The U.S. says for now they do want to give diplomacy some room to breathe. And to that point, Iran and Oman held talks in Tehran over the past couple of days. And the conversation revolved mainly around the Strait of Hormuz. A spokesperson for Iran's foreign ministry says there was tangible progress made, but that negotiations will continue. The pause comes as the New York Times reports there are concerns that an escalation would further deplete the Pentagon's stockpile of interceptors and munitions. U.N. Ambassador Mike Waltz is dismissing the report.

0: Reports saying the U.S. remains locked and loaded and that more assets are moving into the region.
1: Meanwhile, Saudi Arabia and the Iran-backed Houthis are trading attacks after the Houthis targeted Saudi ships moving through the Red Sea. President Trump has warned that he would hold Iran responsible and inflict major military punishment if the Houthis continue. 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
3: 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You're a personal astrophysicist.
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1: Maine Democrats have selected a replacement nominee for this year's race for the U.S. Senate. Is Fox's Alexis McAdams in Bangor, Maine.
14: 100 days until the midterm election, and Maine's Democratic Party leadership picking a new candidate. One time, State Senate President Troy Jackson will challenge longtime incumbent Republican Senator Susan Collins. This after Graham Plattner went from Democratic rising star to out of the race. Plattner had already won the Democratic primary, now his replacement picked by party delegates, not voters. Some Mainers tell us the process reminds them of the Democrats' 2024 switch from President Biden to Kamala Harris.
1: Incumbent Republican Senator Susan Collins wasted no time trading fire with a new opponent, saying Jackson is too radical for Maine. He went after her for giving tax cuts to the rich and not protecting health care. Maine is considered a must-win state for Democrats if they are to regain control of the Senate. Tropical storm Genevieve has strengthened into a Category 4 hurricane in the Pacific Ocean southwest of Mexico, but remains at sea. It is not threatening land yet. And we can tell you now about gas prices. Fuel prices climbing again after a brief lull in fighting between the U.S. and Iran. Oil analyst Trilby Lundberg.
15: The gasoline price cutting lasted 7 weeks, handing consumers back about 71 cents per gallon. But now prices are climbing again. In the past 2 weeks, they're up 22 cents to $4.10 for regular grade.
1: We don't know how the prices will react now that the U.S. has paused attacks on Iran for 2 days. An official involved in negotiations tells the Associated Press parties are talking about a compromise, adding to complications. Houthi rebels struck Saudi tankers in the Red Sea, which could push prices higher. I'm Roger Stern, and this is Fox News.
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16: 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Tonight, expect a moonlit sky with a low temperature of 63. Tomorrow, anticipate a mix of sunshine and clouds with increasing humidity and a chance of a thunderstorm in the afternoon. The high will reach 83. Tomorrow night, there will be mostly cloudy skies with a late chance of a thunderstorm and a low of 68. I'm AccuWeather meteorologist Jason Caterina on WPG Talk Radio 95.5.
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1: Hour number two, Talk with a Purpose, every Saturday, 9 till noon, WPG Talk Radio 95.5. And as the man said, I'm John DeMasi. Good to have you with us for another couple of hours here on the program. Again, 609-407-1450 is our number here in the studio. We are awaiting the arrival of Atlantic County Executive Denny Levinson. He's going to be on the show with us for this hour. And we have a lot to talk about with Denny. And believe me, between Denny and I, we're never at a loss for words. Right? Speaking of, here he is, Atlantic County Executive Denny Levinson. Denny, good morning. Welcome. Good to have you with us.
2: Well, it's my pleasure. Thank you.
1: You know, the Phillies are jealous of you. You want to know why?
2: I do.
1: 27 in a row. They wish they'd have a winning streak like that.
2: So do I. I'm a homer. And I live and die with Philadelphia sports.
1: Yeah. But that I'm referring to 27 audits in a row, and you come up smelling like a rose. How do you do that?
2: How do you do it? What a good question that is. And having a extraordinarily competent staff and a relentless pursuit of excellence.
1: That's it. That is it. But you know, that's easier. You know, you make it sound very easy, but it's not. You know, you should talk about how difficult that is.
2: Well, when you have a $280 million budget, and you have different auditors coming in every 3 years to check somebody else's work, it is difficult. But obviously, it can be done. And I tell everybody that asks in other counties, in other states, you know, make sure you change your auditors. And we are one of the few, I believe, that change them. When I first became county executive, it's the first thing I did. Told our auditors, you got 3 years. Then you're going to be checked by somebody else, so you better make sure your pencil's sharp.
1: And other counties or other municipalities don't do that? Do they have, like, the same one over and over again, the same auditor?
2: There are entities that have had the same auditor for 15, 20 years, yes.
1: Jeez. What, in your opinion, and, of course, it bears out because the results speak for itself, why is it important to change auditors every couple of years?
2: Let's use this as an example. When we were in grade school and we checked our own papers, we all seemed to do a little bit better. Don't you agree, John?
1: Yes.
2: Yeah. Well, there you have it. So if you have an auditor that's checking his own work, you know, they have a lot of... there's a lot of room for mischief there.
1: Yeah.
2: I'm not disparaging auditors, but it's common sense tells you that.
1: 609-407-1450 is our number here. Denny Levinson is our guest, Atlantic County Executive. And if you have questions for Denny, he always enjoys taking your phone calls. 609-407-1450. I know you wanted to talk about this. What is going on with you in the prosecutor's office? I understand you asked the state attorney general to intervene in this ongoing legal dispute. Is this costing the taxpayers money?
2: Plenty. And it's not just my dispute with him. It's the mayors, it's the commissioners,

0: It's the rank and file. It's the taxpayer, and it is also the other constitutional officers. Everyone that I've mentioned has nothing but praise for Lynn Hughes and Arthur Murray. They're as competent and as honest as any attorneys you'll ever meet. It's bizarre that the prosecutor decided that he does not trust their expertise or their honesty. So consequently, he wants his own attorney, which, by the way, means we all have to get our own attorneys the way he has worked this out. So by the way, I don't want to sound condescending. There's four constitutional officers. There's the prosecutor that you mentioned. There's the sheriff. There's the surrogate. And the clerk. If you ask Joe Giraulo, Joe O'Donohue, or Jimmy Curcio, the service that they've received from the council in Atlanta County government, they'll tell you it's over the top. He is the only one that has found fault with their expertise. And by the way, anytime anybody wants to match the credentials of Lynn Hughes and Arthur Murray with the prosecutor, I really would relish if you would do so. Take a look at their background. And it's astounding that this individual finds their competence questionable.
1: Can you explain, what's the problem? How did this all start? Did this start with Marty Small and that whole business there? What is it? It seems to be an ongoing thing now.
0: That's exactly when it started. First of all, let me make something clear. Marty was found innocent, found not guilty.
1: Right.
0: He didn't do it. That were 12 jurors that decided that. And by the way, you want to talk about a chance for an appeal, they're basically, I think they were all white jurors. He didn't do it. Now, after that occurred, why spend any more money? I know we're going to get sued, and we're going to get sued big time for big money. And all I said was, you got to cut bait. And let's get out of this thing. Drop the charges against Marty Small's wife and against the principal. And that's where it started. And as bizarre as it seems, he takes my advice a month later and drops the charges. And that's where it all began. And I know I'm feeding into his paranoia here. He put in a work order. I don't know whether it's a broken pipe or a toilet or whatever it may have been in the prosecutor's office. So the work order, we sent in our maintenance crew, and he threw them out. He said, we're at war. I don't want anybody from the county in here. So I guess we're paying for outside plumbing and electricians. I don't know.
1: Yeah.
0: He doesn't speak to me. Then he had taken me to court, and I'm under a gag order. I mean, it's so convoluted and so ridiculous and so petty and so childish, I can't begin to tell you. And I've had nothing but problems with prosecutors since I've been county executive. One prosecutor accused a police officer of killing his wife, and I get a call the next day from one of my best friends who just happens to be the assistant chief of police in Atlantic City, telling me that there's no way that this occurred because they were with us all night. So I called the prosecutor. His name was Jeff

0: free blitz. And I said, Jeff, there's no way Jim Andros killed his wife. He was with all my pals. They were shooting pool over in the Wonder Bar. And he said, oh, you know how cops lie for each other. And, you know, so consequently, it turned out she died of natural causes, and it cost us, the taxpayers, millions of dollars to settle that case.
1: Jeez.
0: So, and I made that clear to the prosecutor in the beginning. Let's make sure that, you know, you're indemnified. It doesn't cost you 2 cents. You're making your $200,000 plus a year, plus you have your whole staff. Let's just make sure we do the work of the people that we're supposed to. No personal vendettas, nothing that, and, you know, and we were getting along great until this Marty Small situation, which should have been in family court to begin with, by the way.
1: Yeah, I agree. No, I agree. I didn't like it from the beginning, and I know you and I talked about it many times. It really was ridiculous. But what is the problem now? It seems to be ongoing. What is the problem with the prosecutor?
0: We cannot figure it out. And there's a bigger problem. I can't get any responses from the Attorney General's office either. So, you know, my suggestion is, when he first became prosecutor, every 2 days he was sending out press releases how terrific his office was doing. And, you know, there's backlogs now. And, you know, bring him on the show and ask him these questions. And I would love to know the answer also. And I'm sure our taxpayers would love to know the answer to these questions. I don't know. Listen. It's befuddling.
1: Yeah.
0: And any time this guy wants to make up, bury the hatchet, without pointing our fingers, you did this, you did that, I am more than willing. In fact, I insist upon it. Let's sit down and go forward from here. But I get nothing from him except crickets. And he throws my work. You know, these are blue-collar guys that are coming in there to do a job. He throws them out and tells them we're at war. Who the hell is at war?
1: I mean, can you imagine the plumber going in there? Well, get out of here.
0: It's exactly what occurred. And they put in the work order. It's not like they went in there to check everything out.
1: Yeah.
0: They went in there because that was their assignment. And if I don't go to these work orders quickly, when they're put in there, I get complaints from our different officials.
1: Yeah.
0: So,
1: you know, you mentioned him coming on, and that would be wonderful. But just like you, crickets when we call his office. So, you know, he won't come on.
0: Well, that tells you something.
1: Yeah, of course.
0: When I taught school, we'd always have an open house in the beginning of the year. And I would say to the parents, you know, if there's something I'm doing in class and you question it, I want you to call me. If I can't justify what I'm doing, perhaps I shouldn't be doing it. Here's my home phone number. Call me. And, you know, I had a great relationship with the kids, the parents, and, you know, it's, you have to be transparent, and you have to be open, and you have to be able to take criticism. And unfortunately, people in elected or appointed office are extremely thin-skinned.
1: Yes, that's true. That is true. Danny, we got to come up. We're coming up on a break, and we have plenty more to talk about with you. Danny Levinson, our guest here, the Atlantic County Executive.
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1: 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The Atlantic City Expressway westbound is sluggish between Hamilton and Williamstown. Garden State Parkway northbound, slow traffic between Ocean City and the Atlantic City Expressway. Route 9 northbound, slow traffic from Avalon Boulevard to Route 83. Route 83 northbound jam, Dennisville Road to Delcy Drive. Route 49 westbound jam, Route 50 to Woodbine Road and between Estelle Manor Road and Route 55. Route 50 northbound jam between Tuckahoe Road and Route 49. Delcy Drive northbound, heavy volume from Goshen Road to Petersburg Road. 347 northbound jam from Hunters Mill Road past the 47 MERS to Weatherby Road. 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
8: The Ebola death toll in the Democratic Republic of Congo has topped 1,000. Health officials there have seen more than 2,500 confirmed cases since the African nation declared an epidemic 9 weeks ago. Conditions on the ground in Congo are said to be dire, with hospitals overwhelmed and many healthcare workers not getting paid. Cancer is spreading among catfish in a lake straddling Vermont and Quebec. Researchers at the University of Vermont say the transmissible cancer outbreak affecting one-third of the brown bullhead catfish population in Lake Memphremagog is the first ever identified in a freshwater fish species. Contagious cancer has been seen in dogs and Tasmanian devils, clams, but it's extremely rare. It's never been seen in people, but the scientists believe their study may shed light on how cancer works in all animals, including humans. Health update, I'm Sarah Lee Kessler.
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1: Back here on Talk with a Purpose, Atlantic County Executive Denny Levinson is our guest. And of course, you can always contact Denny at his office, and he's always happy to talk to you and doesn't duck any questions, believe me.
15: You know, John, I want to say this. I drive a Lexus, and I had an individual come up to me. I park in the alley next to my office building in Atlantic City, and I don't use my parking space because I leave it for visitors. And a guy came up and said, you know, I resent this. You know, driving a Lexus, a luxury car, on the taxpayer's dime. I said, well, this is my car. I don't drive a county car. I put my own gas in my car, and I pay my own insurance. So rest assured, I'm not taking advantage of you. I just wanted to pass that on to you, Jeff.
16: Well, I'm glad you drive a Lexus. It goes to show you why you're the county executive with 27 straight perfect audits. You know your stuff. Somebody wants to talk to you. Let's talk to Frank and Ebsek. And Frank, you're on with Atlantic County Executive Denny Levinson.
17: Gentlemen, good morning.
16: Morning.
17: I want to change topics for a brief moment only because I was stunned when I picked up the Atlantic City Press this morning and read the article about the CRDA. Very briefly, CRDA bought a property at Mississippi and Pacific Avenue, which was formerly the Delilah's Den, for $1.2 million. They held it in their portfolio for a period of time, ultimately put it out for auction through an authorized auction at $660,000. However, they got no bids except for an offer at $330,000 that they rejected. Ultimately, they sold it for $189,000. Now, the point of it is, this is not the only property that CRDA has done this with. The city is riddled with properties bought by CRDA for exorbitant amounts of money

0: that they either still carry on the books and they do nothing with, so it generates no money for the city, or they sell it at ridiculous prices to the next person in. If Marty Small's administration sold a property that they bought for $1.2 million for $189,000, how would the media treat him?
1: Shush.
0: Yeah. He would get excoriated.
1: Oh, yeah. Oh, yeah.
0: When you couple that with their implementation of the bill S-11, which gives them authority to control planning, zoning, mercantile, building department in the city of Atlantic City, people wonder why Atlantic City is stuck in the mud when it comes to certain aspects of development. It's time for politicians like Denny Levinson, Vince Palestina, Don Guardian to step up and say, enough is enough, get rid of S-11, and call for a complete audit of all the properties that CRDA has bought, held, and or resold so that the public can see exactly how much money they are wasting. Not since 1960, Pauline's Prairie, has the city been robbed of monies that the taxpayers should have in their coffers by a governmental agency. In those days, it was HUD. Today, and for the last decade or longer, it's been CRDA. It's time for politicians to step up and talk about the incompetence at the CRDA.
1: Well, Frank, thank you for the call, and Denny's going to comment on that. Denny, you want to comment?
2: I do. You know, after you check that out, check out the three properties they knocked down on Albion Place. You know, they were rental properties. I don't know what CRDA is doing, and I've never could figure it out, except I would like them to do good. They have the opportunity to do good. It just doesn't seem to happen. And Frank is talking about S-11, which is Senate Bill S-11. What that means is this, that if you want to build something, if you want to open up a mom-and-pop store on Atlantic Avenue, we can see from the empty stores that they need it. You have to jump through hoops. You have to go to CRDA. Then you have to go to Atlantic City. Then you got to go back to CRDA. Now, what they did was they fixed what wasn't broken. That's planning and zoning. Give planning and zoning back to the city. It's very simple. That's S-11. You know, we mentioned me, Palestina, and Guardian in the same breath, which isn't fair. I'm the county executive. I will tell you flat out, if I was in the state legislature as Guardian and as Palestina and as our new assemblywoman, Maureen Rowan, is in, that would be gone yesterday. Why they leave S-11 in there and make people jump through hoops that are just trying to make a living. And it costs you a fortune to go back and forth. So planning and zoning should be returned to Atlantic City. In fact, they fixed one of the few things that weren't broken in Atlantic City. So that's what I have to say on that one.
1: Yeah. And you know what? I've heard that before many times, many times. And I'm sure we'll hear more of it again in the future.
2: No, you won't.
1: Yeah.
2: No, you won't, because the people in power that have the power to change this ignore it.
1: Yeah.
2: And if it does happen, you're going to need people of goodwill. I don't know what Guardian's doing. I don't know what Palestina's doing. They're the ones that represent Atlantic City, along with the new Democrat Assemblywoman, Rowan. So the three of them have the power to do so. And it just does never seems to come up. You talk to them, they'll tell you they agree, and do nothing.
1: Yeah, it's fortunately more of the same. 609-407-1450 is our number here in the studio if you have a question for Denny Levinson. Feel free to jump in here on the program, 609-407-1450. Denny, just a brief moment. I know you wanted to say something. You haven't been on since Jerry Del Rosso retired. What did he mean to your staff and your office?
2: Everything. In fact,

0: You know, as successful as I've been as county executive, much of the credit goes to Jerry Del Rosso. He is not only a extraordinarily decent individual, but unbelievably competent. And, you know, we have a great staff now. Bonnie Lindau has stepped in, but, you know, Jerry Del Rosso is as decent, as honest a public figure, even his private life, the way he lives his life. And I pray for him every night. He's got some struggles right now, and he deserves our prayers. And, you know, I'm not ashamed to say I love Jerry Del Rosso and what he has done for this county, you know, in the background. You know, he most truly is the wind beneath my wings.
1: Yeah. Well, I know you wanted to say a few words about him, and I'm sure you enjoyed all those years with Jerry by your side. Again, 609-407-1450 is our number here in the studio. Danny, this thing with the old Atlantic City race course, this is good news for Hamilton Township and for the county. Do you want to explain what's happening with Amazon and the Atlantic City race course, the old Atlantic City race course?
0: Yeah. You know, this was Art Schenker put this together. In fact, he had called and said, let's sit down. I said, Art, this is your baby. Get it done. We've been looking at that race course sitting there fallow all these years. It has great access. Take a look. The reason it was built was obviously to make money in 1947. But the expressway on the way down from Philly had two stops at that time. One was at the racetrack, the other was Atlantic City. And it is a great spot. The people of Atlanta County will be making money on it. In the beginning, only 5%, and I think Hamilton Township about 20-25% of their schools. So it's a win-win for everybody for this to be developed. And we've been working as hard as we could for to get these properties, you know, to get people on these properties, because it ends up as being symbiotic. Nobody wants to be next door, build next to an area of distress. So it's a wonderful thing that we're doing. And, you know, Hamilton Township put this together under the leadership of Art Schenker, and who, by the way, is now a commissioner. So I'm very pleased with the way things are going there.
1: I also understand, tell me if I'm correct, Amazon has committed to putting another $10 million into community development. Is that
0: yes.
1: true? Yeah.
0: Yes. And they'll be great partners, and it fits right in with what we're doing over at the Aviation Park. So, you know, we are not Atlantic City-centric, and I've said this many, many times. There's only 35,000 people living in Atlantic City. We have 275,000 throughout the county. The county seat is Mays Landing, and we have to realize that there's more to this county than Atlantic City. That's why when I started the Aviation Park, it was to diversify our economy, to take advantage of an underutilized airport and the premier testing center in the world at the FAA. And it came to fruition. We have the top aviation corporations in the world there in EHT.
1: Well, you know, and you've championed that cause for a long time, and you're finally seeing the results.
0: We are seeing the results. When you stop and consider, we're going to have jobs, and good, solid jobs. We've changed the curriculum at ACIT, our county high school. We've changed the curriculum at the community college to meet the need. As F. Buckminster Fuller said, the man who designed the geodesic dome, one of the brightest men that ever lived, he said, teach to the

0: And that's what we're doing. We're going to have an educated workforce here. So the future is bright for this county, providing, you know, they don't blow it because of politics.
1: Well, that's always a possibility, huh, Denny?
0: Well, John, you know, I'm not going to be around forever.
1: Yeah.
0: And, you know, we have to continue on this path. For 150 years, they talked about the diversifying the economy. We need more than just tourism.
1: Yeah.
0: Then we need more than just tourism and gaming. And now we're being challenged with gaming in New York and very possibly North Jersey. I hope not. And we have diversified.
1: Yeah.
0: We have put our money where our mouth is.
1: Yeah.
0: So,
1: speaking of...
0: You should be bright.
1: Speaking of people who won't come on, we were talking about the prosecutor. Another one, Monmouth County State Senator Vin Gopal. I reached out to him because he was the one that is voting for... gambling in the Meadowlands. And I reached out to him and his office, and I said I wanted to have him come on and explain why. Unfortunately, I got a message, the senator can't come on your show. So what's that, again, what's that tell you?
0: It tells me that for whatever their reasons are, you know, you don't know what you don't know. I do know that there's tens of thousands of people and their families that depend on gaming. And it's here, and we passed that referendum for gaming in Atlantic City only.
1: Yes.
0: And now they want to change it because of, well, whatever their reasons may be. New York's going to be a heavy lift to begin with. But we don't need people, we don't need to compete with ourselves in North Jersey. And when I say North Jersey, we're not just talking about the Meadowlands. We're talking about Monmouth,
1: yeah,
0: which is two counties up.
1: Yeah, that's right. That's right. Yeah. So, you know, it tells me something about why they won't come on. So we are coming up on a break, Denny, and we have more to talk about here. Atlantic County Executive Denny Levinson is our guest. And he is ready to talk to you at 609-407-1450. That is our number here in the studio, and we do have some open lines. So if you want to get in, you'll get in quickly, 609-407-1450. I'm John DeMasi. It's Talk with a Purpose every Saturday, 9 till noon, WPG Talk Radio 95.5. Coming back, more show with Denny after these words.
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3: Fox News, I'm Carmen Roberts. The U.S. and Iran are holding off on more attacks, but others in the region are not.
4: The Iran-backed Houthis in Yemen are once again in direct conflict with Saudi Arabia after attacking two Saudi-owned oil tankers last week. The Saudis responded with heavy airstrikes against the Yemen-based proxy group. Now, the Houthis then ramped up their attacks on Saudi oil refineries, launching new missiles over the weekend.
3: Fox's Trey Yangston, Tel Aviv. The suspect in the deadly Berlin Pride attack is dead. Police shot and killed 21-year-old Abdul Balut. After a nearly 24-hour manhunt, authorities say that he drove a van into the crowd, killing one and injuring 29 in a suspected extremist attack. And Genevieve becomes the season's first major Category 4 hurricane with winds 140 miles an hour out in the Pacific. 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
5: 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The Atlantic City Expressway westbound is sluggish between Hamilton and Williamstown. Garden State Parkway northbound, slow traffic between Ocean City and the Atlantic City Expressway. Route 9 northbound, slow traffic from Avalon Boulevard to Route 83. Route 83 northbound jam, Dennisville Road to Delcy Drive. Route 49 westbound jam, Route 50 to Woodbine Road and between Estelle Manor Road and Route 55. Route 50 northbound jam between Tuckahoe Road and Route 49. Delcy Drive northbound, heavy volume from Goshen Road to Petersburg Road. 347 northbound jam from Hunters Mill Road past the 47 merge to Weatherby Road. 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
4: 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Tonight, expect a moonlit sky with a low temperature of 63. Tomorrow, anticipate a mix of sunshine and clouds with increasing humidity and a chance of a thunderstorm in the afternoon. The high will reach 83. Tomorrow night, there will be mostly cloudy skies with a late chance of a thunderstorm and a low of 68. I'm AccuWeather meteorologist Jason Caterina on WPG Talk Radio 95.5.
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6: Back here on Talk with a Purpose, Atlantic County Executive Dennis Levinson is our guest here on the show, and we do have some open lines, so if you want to call in a question for Denny or a problem, an issue you want to talk about, 609-407-1450 is our number here in the studio, 609-407-1450. Denny, I understand that the county is using AI technology in several departments. How's that working out for you?
7: Well, it's working out quite well. You know, it's still in its infancy, but it's a reality. It's here to stay. And we just have to be extraordinarily careful. You know, I keep thinking of that movie, 2001 Space Oddity, when Hal said that I can't do that, David. And when technology takes over, we have to be extraordinarily careful. And but it's not going anywhere, and unfortunately it can be used for great good and most certainly for evil.
6: Can you explain, in layman's terms here, how is it that you're using the AI technology, and how does it appear to the layman, like somebody like myself or anybody? How does it appear? How does it appear in form to us?
7: Well, we're using it in, if you need services, you call in and AI takes over, we'll get you the services or point you in the right direction. That's how we're using it, and without without any disruption with our employees. But you also have to understand that the technology itself is still much in its infancy. So we're still trying it out. It's been working. A lot of times when people do call up, especially on weekends or need emergencies, this does take over and direct them to the right agency. So that's how we're using it right now. It is not a replacement for employment the way we see it. But I don't know what the future is. I'm not that tech savvy, but it certainly does give me a questionable. I have this Alexa at home, and you know, we'll talk back and forth, and they're wrong a lot. So, and they're wrong with things that they should not be wrong with. And you know, it's the way that they are, the technology works, but be very careful of it. And it's not exact, it's not 100%, and it's still in its infancy. But it has there's a lot of room in there for mischief for the people that understand the technology.
6: Yeah, that's for sure. 609-407-1450, again, our number here in the studio. I know.

0: where every time we come on the show with Denny, we always discuss the pilot bill. And every time, pretty much, you say, well, nothing's happening with the pilot bill. So give us an update. Is nothing happening with the pilot bill?
1: Well, here's the update. The update is the last pilot bill, we felt that the taxpayers were getting screwed. And we went to court. We won in court. Three superior court judges ruled in our favor. It went to a tribunal. It went back again. Make a long story short, we ended up getting $59 million for what was owed to us. Now, there's a sunset on this bill. And Vince Palestina, the senator, said he wants this pilot in perpetuity. Well, I don't care if it's in perpetuity or for a week or for a month. Just make sure it's equitable to the taxpayers of this county. We work very hard to keep the taxes down. And why should the taxpayer of this county be the only one that's on the hook with the pilot? Everyone agrees that casino gaming benefits the whole state. Why should only the Atlantic County taxpayer pay for it? And by the way, we are the second poorest state county in the state. That's all. You want a pilot? You can have a pilot. But make sure it's equitable or we're going to come after you again.
0: So what would be equitable for you? In other words, would it have to be something where there would be allowed to be increases? Or how would this work out?
1: What worries me, John, is when the casinos say, if the pilot is not put in place, three casinos are going to close or four casinos are going to close. People are going to be thrown out of work. Their families are going to have hardship. The people that deliver the goods and services to the casinos are going to get hit. I don't know if that's accurate. But if it is accurate, we do need a pilot that is equitable throughout the state of New Jersey. Why should just our taxpayer have to pay for it? Now, let me tell you about this county. I just said it's the second poorest county. We have 11% of our population lives below the poverty rate.
0: Jeez.
1: Now, these people have to be taken into consideration also. I have three floors over in Atlantic City of social welfare. And this county is not in a position to eat it for the whole state of New Jersey. We have some extremely wealthy counties that are benefiting from the casinos. And why shouldn't they pay their fair share? Why just us? And that's the only argument I have. And by the way, this is not Denny Levinson being stubborn. This, I'm speaking for the mayors. I'm speaking for the commissioners. I'm speaking for

0: come to a happy medium here, and we're going to see you again and learn your lesson. You just lost. But by the way, that $59 million that I mentioned that I got from the state of New Jersey, suing them for 8 years, it cost us $1 million to win that. So it didn't come cheaply.
1: Jeez.
0: And by the way, for them to fight us, it costs your tax money also. And that's what I worry about. And the only thing I worry about is giving the best services we can at reasonable cost. And right now, our debt service is as low as any debt in any county in the country. We're at, 0.06% of our capacity. That's why we're in such good shape. That's why we could lower the tax rate by 3 cents this year, while everybody else is complaining about inflation and gasoline prices and food prices and everything else that's going along with it. Atlanta County's lowering their tax rate. You may be living in a town that has raised their taxes 7 cents, 5 cents, 4 cents. And they have the same problems that we have. We have to pay for health care. I know that went up. We have to pay raises. That went up. And so, you know, that whining and crying and everything and blaming everybody, you can do it yourselves and make sure all you need to do is give your taxpayers a fair shake.
1: We have a couple of minutes left with Denny Levinson. 609-407-1450 is our number here in the studio. What do you think, again, on the national political side, what do you think of the war in Iran, and what do you think it's going to do maybe to the Republicans in the upcoming midterm elections? What's your thoughts on that?
0: Well, I thought it was going to be devastating for us in the midterms, until the Democrats came out with their platform of defunding the police and opening up the borders and having men go in the ladies' restrooms and play against ladies' sport. You know, and I've said this on your show and on many shows, as bad as we are as Republicans, they're worse.
1: Yeah,
0: I mean, how
1: they
0: do
1: are.
0: You even think about the platform that the Democrats have put together? Everything's for free. Free transportation, free medical, free child care, free housing. Free means free in my definition. But guess what? Somebody's going to be paying for it.
1: That's right.
0: You're not going to get free groceries. And by the way, John DeMasi, how about if you had that little bodega next door selling lottery tickets and you're selling apples and oranges, and you're selling beets, and right next door there's a free grocery. How long are you going to stay in business?
1: Not long.
0: You got these commies that are coming in here, you know, and they're blessed by having good looks. AOC, an extremely attractive individual. Mondami, attractive individual. This piece of garbage that shot that guy in the back, that Italian kid. Movie star looks. And, you know, because he didn't like the insurance. So he kills the guy, and all of a sudden there's fan clubs and people walking around with his picture. And you have a senator, Elizabeth Warren, and who says the chickens have come home to roost. And they blame America deserves to have 9/11 at the Twin Towers, and thousands of people are killed. This is what we're running against. I thought the Republicans were dead this midterm until the Democrats opened their mouths.
1: I'll share this with you, Denny. Fox did a survey of Democrats and who the Democrats want as their nominee for 2028 presidential nominee. And guess who got 22% of the vote?
0: I can't.
1: AOC. Can you?
0: AOC. Now imagine.
1: Imagine that.
0: She's a protege of Bernie Sanders, that crackpot, who, by the way, is the head of the Democrat Party

0: And he's not even a Democrat. This is how screwed up that party is.
1: Yeah, you're right. I was thinking the same thing. We're going to get slaughtered in the midterms. But now look what they're presenting. Hey, how about the guy who he's no longer running. He dropped out of the race. How about the guy who wore a Nazi uniform?
0: Listen, it's astounding. And I'll say it again. As bad as the Republicans are, they're worse. And they've proven it once again. And I wonder, I watch TV because it's like watching a comedy show. Listening to them talk, trying to justify what they're doing.
1: Yeah.
0: And it's amazing to me where this country has gone in direction. If you said you were a communist, you couldn't even make it onto the ballot.
1: That's right.
0: You run out of town.
1: Yeah.
0: Now, of course, you're in the forefront.
1: Yeah. It's just, it's amazing.
0: Here's why history is so poorly taught. Where has communism and socialism ever worked?
1: Never.
0: Nowhere.
1: Nowhere. No, you're right.
0: And you want to look at Scandinavian countries and pay 45-50% in taxes? Not working there either. And it does not work. The Soviet Union tried their best. It doesn't work. Look at Cuba. Doesn't work. Doesn't work even a little bit. So this is where we are. Just keep telling people you can have stuff for free. And you're going to get votes.
1: Yeah, that's it. You know, that's it. On a lighter note, Denny, what do you think of LeBron James coming to Philadelphia?
0: I got mixed emotions. I agree with Shaq. If I were LeBron, I would have gone back to Cleveland and finished out my career in Cleveland. Glad he's here, but an awful lot is expected of him.
1: Yeah, that's for sure. Well, Denny, we always look forward to your appearances here on the show, and we look forward to having you on again next month here on the program. Many thanks and continued success. You're going for 28 in a row, 28 audits in a row.
0: Thank you, John. The pleasure's mine.
1: All right. Thank you. And we'll see you next month. Denny Levinson, Atlantic County Executive here on Talk With a Purpose.

0: Levinson, Atlantic County Executive, here on Talk with a Purpose.
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2: The manhunt's over in Germany. I'm Carmen Roberts, Fox News. A deadly attack targeting Berlin's Pride celebrations ends with a suspect dead after a massive manhunt. And German authorities say police shot and killed the man today, suspected of ramming a van into a Pride event in Berlin. And that left one dead and 29 injured. Some attacked with a machete. And police believe that 21-year-old Abdul Balut carried out what was expected was an ISIS-inspired attack. And prosecutors say the German with Lebanese roots had tried to join ISIS. The U.S. and Iran hold off on launching more attacks, but that doesn't mean that others aren't fighting. Fox's Trey Yingst has more.
3: As U.S. and Iranian officials say diplomatic efforts are ongoing to reach a deal that could end the current escalation, the Iran-backed Houthis in Yemen are once again in direct conflict with Saudi Arabia after attacking two Saudi-owned oil tankers last week. The Saudis responded with heavy airstrikes against the Yemen-based proxy group. The Houthis then ramped up attacks on Saudi oil refineries, launching new missiles over the weekend. Days ago, President Trump issued a warning to the Houthis, saying that if attacks on vessels in the Red Sea continue, that both the Houthis and Iran would pay a military price.
2: Fox's Trey Yingst in Tel Aviv. A massive wildfire forces a new wave of evacuations, with another 55,000 people forced to flee their homes in France, bringing the total to a staggering 220,000. Fox's Stephanie Bennett has more from London.
4: By this morning, 162 square miles had been burned. That's roughly seven times the area of Manhattan Island and four times the size of Paris. And more fires are burning further south. Meanwhile, in Spain, tens of thousands were evacuated overnight. One person was killed Saturday near Valencia, and the country has declared a national emergency. Spain's prime minister says challenging hours remain ahead.
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2: Democrat Troy Jackson in Maine faces the first Republican attacks after becoming the Democrats' nominee to replace Graham Plattner. The GOP is pointing to the so-called water bottle incident, where Jackson, the former state Senate president, allegedly threw a water bottle during a heated meeting in 2021. Fox's Alexis McAdams has more from Bangor.
7: Democratic delegates tell me they stand by him.
8: Is that going to be a problem for Jackson?
9: I don't think so. I mean, maybe he'll lose a couple of votes because he's passionate. He is definitely passionate. I would say that.
7: Those delegates say that he is the best they have as of now. Now Jackson's looking, though, to turn his attention toward longtime Republican Senator Susan Collins. While Collins' campaign argues that Jackson's record and progressive positions just are out of step with Maine, Jackson's also working to unite Democrats here, asking supporters of Graham Plattner to join him after he had to drop out of the race.
2: And Jackson's campaign says Troy also worked with those colleagues to deliver school meals, paid leave, and prescription drug relief. The Odyssey proves it has the power of the gods at the box office.
10: Unless me, you will come back.
11: What if I can't?
2: Christopher Nolan's epic adventure, The Odyssey, shows no signs of slowing, pulling in an amazing $87 million in its second weekend at North American theaters. And that's a blockbuster number that most movies would dream of earning in their opening weekend. And the film held strong, with ticket sales slipping just 30% from the massive $123.5 million debut. And Disney's Moana and Toy Story 5 battled for the next spots on the chart, bringing in $10.5 million and

0: $10 million, respectively. Toy Story, by the way, is still the year's box office champion with more than $1 billion in ticket sales worldwide. I'm Carmen Roberts, and this is Fox News.
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0: 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Tonight, expect a moonlit sky with a low temperature of 63. Tomorrow, anticipate a mix of sunshine and clouds with increasing humidity and a chance of a thunderstorm in the afternoon. The high will reach 83. Tomorrow night, there will be mostly cloudy skies with a late chance of a thunderstorm and a low of 68. I'm AccuWeather meteorologist Jason Katarina on WPG Talk Radio 95.5.
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3: Welcome, it is the Ben Ferguson Show. It is so nice to have you with us. Vice President J.D. Vance is now responding to New Jersey Governor Sherrill's admission. Yes, they admitted it. The Democrats have admitted it. That thousands and thousands and thousands of non-citizens, that means illegal immigrants, were registered to vote in New Jersey. Now, they're saying that this wasn't a result of fraud. They say it was simply a result of a quote-unquote software error. Now, the vice president is calling on New Jersey's Democratic senators to vote for the Save America Act, because then things like this couldn't happen. Now, the governor of New Jersey announced the disturbing revelation quietly on X. Yes, just a little social media post explaining that a mistake in New Jersey's motor vehicle system, of course, it was just a mistake, led to the registration of not 1,000, not 2,000, not 3,000, 4,000, not 5,000, but over 6,600 illegal immigrants who were, as she put it, accidentally registered to vote between June of 2023 and June of 2024. Now, of course, this Democratic governor is passing the buck to a former Democratic governor, Phil Murphy, who was in office at the time. Now, if you want to know how little they really care about this, here is the actual tweet from the governor. Quote, last week I learned that a serious software, now again, they call it a serious software error in New Jersey's motor vehicle system led to the registration of roughly 6,600 people who indicated that they were not U.S. citizens between June of 23 and June of 24, almost 3 years prior to my taking office. She went on to write this, these individuals answered no when asked on a keypad whether they were a U.S. citizen when applying for driver's licenses and identification cards. So in other words, hey, we broke in the country, but since you're going to give us a driver's license, we'll tell you the truth that we broke in the country because we know you're a sanctuary state and you're going to give us the driver's license. And she said then, now this was through no fault of their own. Again, the illegal immigrant. The system then registered them anyway. The governor went on to say, now this happened under the previous administration, and upon learning this information, I immediately ordered my chief counsel to launch an investigation to get to the bottom of what occurred. I also ordered the removal of any residents, not from New Jersey, by the way, not from America, but, quote, from our voter rolls who were erroneously added between June of 23 and June of 24. Now, the new MVC administrator that I appointed has begun the process of replacing the vendor responsible for administering the system. So, again, we're going to fire the company, but we're not going to get rid of the illegal immigrants. She goes on to say, our preliminary analysis showed that fewer than 400 individuals who were newly registered for the first time because of the error voted. So now she's admitting, oh, by the way, there was like 400 that we know of that actually did vote, who were ineligible to vote, that were allowed to vote, that were illegal immigrants because we gave them the ability to vote when we were giving them a driver's license, knowing they were in the country illegally. Now, the Democratic governor wasn't done with the rhetoric at all. She went on to say other crazy things, and I'm going to tell you about that in just a moment. Before I get to that, though, I want to talk about where we are as a country. It feels

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Now, I want to get back to the governor of New Jersey. She went on to write on X, quote, "I want to underscore how seriously I take this matter. As a military veteran who swore an oath to defend our Constitution, and as a former federal prosecutor, I believe the integrity of our elections is fundamental to our democracy. I am appalled by the reckless failures that allowed this to happen and the lack of transparency shown by those in charge at the time. This failure didn't occur under my watch, but accountability starts now. I am taking action to prevent anything like this from occurring in the future and make sure those responsible are held accountable." Okay, so here's my question for the governor of New Jersey. Why is it that you don't use that same exact logic when it comes to the illegal immigrants that are in your state who are breaking laws right now? You notice she's holding the company accountable, not the illegal immigrants who voted in our elections illegally. Now, the other thing that she said is this. She says, as the Trump administration tries, and again, this shows you her true colors, to weaponize elections for political gain, I am ensuring we protect our elections. Let me be clear. Donald Trump has zero credibility on the issue of election integrity. For more than 10 years, he's worked to undermine America's faith in our elections by spreading lies about legitimate election results, attempting to overturn a free and fair election, and encouraging an attack on our Capitol when he couldn't accept the will of the voters, and defunding election security at the federal level. The difference is simple, the governor of New Jersey says. When we find a problem, we don't hide it, deny it, or invent conspiracies. We investigate it, we fix it, and we tell the public. That's what accountability and good governance looks like, and that's exactly what my administration is doing. Now, again, why is she not using that same logic, applying it to the illegal immigrants that she's protecting and harboring in New Jersey? She finally concluded by saying this: New Jerseyans should have confidence that every eligible citizen can vote, every lawful vote will be counted, and every reasonable step will be taken to protect the integrity of our elections. Then why are you a sanctuary state, Governor? That's my question. She also said, that's my responsibility, and it's one I will never stop fighting to uphold. Okay, I go back to the core of this. She attacks Trump. She attacks everything that this administration is trying to do to protect the votes of American citizens, and then protects the illegal immigrants who are voting that she also says shouldn't be voting. So here it is, liberal logic 101 on full display. The good news is, at least when it comes to this story, is the White House is now using it, and so is the vice president, to call out this egregious act. As J.D. Vance said it this way, if only there was a way to stop this type of quote-unquote software error that allowed non-citizens to vote in our elections. Yes, the vice president and the president reminding Americans right now why the SAVE Act is so important, especially ahead of the midterms. Quick break. Ben Ferguson.

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2: Welcome back. It is the Ben Ferguson Show. It is nice to have you with us. Well, the U.S. Treasury Department has announced something that's truly incredible. They have intercepted nearly $99 million of your tax dollars in federal payments that were about to go out to dead people. Yes, deceased individuals. They were going to get $99 million. Now, to be clear, it's not like the money like went to them and they didn't cash the checks. It's fraud. It was about to go out to the individuals that are dead, but people that are alive are cashing the checks. Now, that's almost $100 million of your money that was stopped before it ever left the Treasury. Why did this happen? Well, it's simple. Because of a new verification system that flagged the recipients as dead. Now, this effort also stems directly from President Donald Trump's executive order. It directed federal agencies to strengthen payment verification and crack down on fraud across the government. Now, under that order, the Treasury Department's Bureau of the Fiscal Service implemented a government-wide screening process before the payments could actually be issued, right? What a novel idea. Well, now we're getting the data back from this new initiative. And the numbers, well, they're staggering. The Treasury Department reviewed more than 885 million federal payments. I want you to just think about that number. 885 million federal payments. Now, that totaled $2.77 trillion. Again, this is how much waste there is in our government. We're giving out $2.77 trillion in tax dollars. Now, during the review, officials identified more than what they described is 4,900 payments worth nearly $100 million that were associated directly with deceased recipients. Now, instead of allowing these payments to go out the door, not only were they flagged and returned to the originating agencies for review, this is how the government should work. Now, the Treasury Secretary, Scott Bessent, says this is just the beginning. According to Treasury Secretary, there's more bad news coming. Now, the department believes it can prevent roughly $350 million in improper payments by the end of the year. So we're barely at the tip of the iceberg. He also pointed to Government Accountability Office estimates that are now suggesting that improper federal payments across government programs could total as much as $500 billion annually, not in total. Annual fraud of $500 billion a year. That means, in essence, you're being overtaxed by $500 billion and the money's being stolen and we shouldn't have to pay that much in taxes is another way to look at this. Now, half a trillion dollars in improper payments, that is money that adds up. And that is money that could also otherwise be used to reduce our deficit in a major way. The money could also be used to actually serve Americans or, like I said a moment ago, what a brilliant idea, give $500 billion back annually to the taxpayers. Now, it's important to understand what this announcement actually does and does not do. Now, the Treasury says these payments were identified because they were associated with dead payees, or the official government term, deceased payees. The announcement, they say, does not establish that every flag payment represented intentional criminal fraud. They say some improper payments can result from outdated records or even administrative errors or delays in agencies updating death information. And they said that's why the payments are being returned to the originating agency for investigation rather than automatically being labeled criminal fraud. Now, what changes is this. The government's ability to catch these payments before the money left the Treasury is massive.

0: massive, and it's something that actually should have happened a long time ago. That capability has only been strengthened this year because of the expanded use of the Treasury's, quote, do not pay system, and then their permanent access to Social Security Administration's full death master list. Now, that gives agencies a much more complete database of reported deaths than was previously ever had. Again, welcome to Washington bureaucracy. Now, Congress earlier this year made that access permanent through the Ending Improper Payments to Deceased People Act. It allowed the Treasury to continue using those records to screen payments. In other words, if you're dead, you shouldn't be getting government cheese. Now, the Treasury had also previously demonstrated the value of this approach during a pilot program that prevented and recovered tens of millions of dollars in improper payments instantly. Officials have argued for years, by the way, that broader access to the complete death records from the Social Security Administration would dramatically improve payment integrity. Yet Democrats fought it every step of the way. I wonder why. Now, this also illustrates a broader shift inside the federal government as well. Rather than waiting for inspector generals, for auditors to discover problems for months and then years later when they come forward, what the Treasury Department is doing is they're saying, hey, we're trying to stop questionable payments before they go out instead of trying to find the money after it's already been stolen. That is a fundamentally different approach. And now, instead of, well, giving bad news to taxpayers, the government is actually protecting taxpayer dollars. Now, whether you are a Republican or a Democrat, most polling say that Americans, they agree with one thing. Taxpayer money shouldn't be going to people who are literally dead. And nearly 99 million has now been stopped before it went out the door. You want to know who's mad about this? The Democratic Party in the media. Not only is it common sense, but the Centers for Medicare and Medicaid Services, CMS, holding back this $869.7 million from California and then $199 million from Minnesota. They say this is very simple. This is, again, being deferred, not cut. And both the states can actually be honest. All they have to do is documenting the claims meet the federal Medicaid requirements, the guidelines. And if you do that, you get the money. But what we also know from this press conference is that the Governor Gavin Newsom and Governor Tim Walz, well, they're saying no. They're saying we believe what we're doing is fine and we're not going to play the game. And now you know why the actual payments are not going. The CMS administrator, Dr. Oz, also said CMS is done trying to chase down stolen and misused funds after they've already left the building. Before the check clears, we are delivering recordized savings for the taxpayers. I also want you to hear more of what Dr. Oz had to say as well.
1: Today, we are calling on two states. This is a partnership. We need states involved. But there are two states in particular today that we have concerns about, California and Minnesota. We want them to come alongside us, federal partners, to ensure that Medicaid dollars go to the services that are required by real people with real problems getting real care. All those have to fit together. We have uncovered, unfortunately, already in the last 18 months, billions of dollars that have been stolen from the American people, taxpayers, and from patients who often have lost their health, their lives in these scandals. And those have only been used, those funds, to pad the pockets of criminals. No mas, no more. It stops. Every quarter for years, CMS has asked states to show us the receipts for their expenditures. In this administration, we took it to another level. We asked them to focus on targeted high-risk services, services that are often provided by your family, often provided by unlicensed individuals in unsupervised settings, doing things that we couldn't tell if they were actually happening. Those services, because they're high-risk, demand that we're more thoughtful, more insightful about how we audit them and decide that they're legitimate or not. These are the areas where the data tells us that there is fraud and waste, and they're likely to occur. They do occur. And if it smells like fraud, we're not paying for it anymore. Today, we are deferring over $1 billion in federal Medicaid dollars, $1 billion to Minnesota and California until they can substantiate

0: their claims from this past quarter of audits.
1: So there it is, the president getting the right people, having them go after the waste, fraud, and abuse, saving American taxpayers hundreds of billions of dollars, and doing it because Democrats refuse to do their job to protect your dollars before they send them out. Quick break. Ben Ferguson Show, much more coming up.
2: 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Tonight, expect a moonlit sky with a low temperature of 63. Tomorrow, anticipate a mix of sunshine and clouds with increasing humidity and a chance of a thunderstorm in the afternoon. The high will reach 83. Tomorrow night, there will be mostly cloudy skies with a late chance of a thunderstorm and a low of 68. I'm AccuWeather meteorologist Jason Caterina on WPG Talk Radio 95.5.
3: I'm Roger Stern. Police in Berlin shot and killed a man they say carried out the deadly vehicle attack this weekend at a Pride event. Fox's Rebecca Castor says he was a German citizen with family ties to Lebanon.
4: German officials say all the evidence points to this being an Islamist terrorist attack because the suspect is a known radicalized member in Islamic circles.
3: One person died, 29 suffered injuries. U.S. has paused attacks on Iran for now in the hopes of reaching an agreement with that nation, and there have been talks.
5: The conversation revolved mainly around the Strait of Hormuz. A spokesperson for Iran's foreign ministry says there was tangible progress made, but that negotiations will continue.
3: Fox's Madeline Rivera. Meanwhile, Houthi rebels have attacked Saudi tankers. 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

0: 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Lots of talk about a lot of AI at the latest Samsung Galaxy Unpacked event.
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0: 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The flagship, the Galaxy Z Fold 8 Ultra. 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
0: Go a little smaller and you get the Z Fold 8, which starts at $1,900. The third phone introduced, also a foldable, the Z Flip 8, the smallest of the bunch with a price to match, starting at $1,200. With Tech Trends, I'm Mike Dabusky, ABC News.

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2: I'm Evan Brown. Do you know how to fly with your gun? Your firearm can fly with you as checked luggage. A lot of people are surprised to hear this. Don't keep it on your person or in your carry-on. You'll get arrested for sure. You must be legal to carry at your points of origin and destination. Your firearm needs to be locked in a hard case and unloaded, though boxed ammo can be in the same case. Do not leave any loose rounds in the case. If you can fit the gun case in your suitcase, great. Otherwise, they charge you for a second bag. You must declare the firearm at the ticketing desk. No self-check-in. And now TSA is saying do not lock the hard firearm case with TSA-friendly locks. 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If a combination lock, don't give out the code. And those are your bullet points. I'm Evan Brown, Fox News.
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0: important political battleground states, Georgia. Now, the speech was about much more than just policy proposals. It was about selling Americans on the idea that the administration isn't simply trying to manage the economy. It's actually trying to create long-term wealth for all Americans. The president saying this about the Trump accounts, setting it up as a center stage topic.
1: But perhaps

0: ones can contribute up to $5,000 a year. And with the modest contribution, these accounts will reach hundreds of thousands of dollars for these young people by the time they get to, let's say, 18, let's say 21. But by the time they're just young adults, they could be worth hundreds of thousands of dollars, most likely will be. And for decades, Washington politicians gave our children absolutely nothing but debt. But the Trump accounts were finally seeing and ensuring that every young American gets a great start in life and a really fair shot at the American dream, which is what we all want. They all aspire to that.
1: The president also wasn't done there, giving out a major warning, as he said, to the American people about the Democratic Party and about their agenda and about what they want to do with your future and your kids.
0: It's not always done right, but when it's done right, there's nothing like it. The radical left is actively trying to destroy our children's future with the disaster known as communism. It's communism. This isn't a social democrat. These are communists by another name, right? As I said in my recent address at Mount Rushmore recently, I don't know if anybody saw it, such a beautiful place. You know, the communists want to take it down. They try taking Mount Rushmore down. They want to blow it up. They want to take it down. They shouldn't be up there. These people are crazy. But communism is, in my opinion, communism is the single greatest threat to our country and its history, including even World War One and World War Two, Pearl Harbor, 9/11. I think it's the greatest threat that I've ever seen to our country. These people are stone cold crazy. And it is the enemy of the free people everywhere and everywhere in the world. You see it happening. And every time it starts to happen, the areas where it's at, whether it's blue states, you see the blue states are all going bad. They're all going bad because communism is a loser. The concept, the policy, it's a loser. And it always has been and it always will be. And, you know, they want to give everyone everything away. You want free rent? You want free house? You want to be, what they don't say is that a year from now, there'll be absolute squalor, turmoil, and death. And that's the way it's happened all the way. It goes back thousands of years by different names. But that's the way it happens all the time. It's squalor. It's poverty. It's death. It's destruction. And that's why we declare again today that the United States of America will never be a communist country.
1: The president making it very clear and a very blunt and straightforward message. It's his goal to give every American and every American child a real opportunity to start investing early and not having to wait for the government to take care of you. Now, it's also a policy designed to appeal particularly to younger families and middle-class parents who traditionally lean more towards the left. The president having what he described as a pro-family economic message. And this Georgia speech continued one of the major themes of Trump's second term. Economic growth, centered, as he described it, on America's families. Rather than focusing solely on unemployment numbers or inflation, the president also argued that the government policies should help Americans actually build their own wealth. His message was that ownership matters, savings matters, investments also matter. And I'm here to help your family accumulate those assets. It's better for creating, as he said, long-term dependence on, well, your own work than on government programs. Now, the president also knew this was an important moment to talk about the midterms. And yes, the politics right now, they matter. Trump used this rally, as he described it, to energize voters. And Georgia, as I mentioned, is one of the most competitive states in the country. Republicans are looking at that state as well as several others as must-win contests. One thing is clear from this speech. The president is really trying to get people engaged before the midterms. Whether it's the Trump accounts or him talking about Iran or him talking about lowering taxes or him talking about the filibuster or the SAVE Act, the president is trying to lay out a clear plan of what Republicans are in favor of and why so many need to show up and actually vote. Quick break. Ben Ferguson Show. Much more coming up.

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6: WPGG Atlantic City, WENJ HD3 Millville, a Town Square Media station. Everything you need to know in 6 minutes starts now.
7: New developments in the Mideast. I'm Roger Stern, Fox News. For the second straight day, the U.S. has paused airstrikes against Iran, but now the Houthis are threatening Saudi Arabia and shipping in the Red Sea. Fox's Trey Yingst in Tel Aviv.
8: As U.S. and Iranian officials say diplomatic efforts are ongoing to reach a deal that could end the current escalation, the Iran-backed Houthis in Yemen are once again in direct conflict with Saudi Arabia after attacking two Saudi-owned oil tankers last week. The Saudis responded with heavy airstrikes against the Yemen-based proxy group. Now, the Houthis then ramped up their attacks on Saudi oil refineries, launching new missiles over the weekend. Days ago, President Trump issued a warning to the Houthis, saying that if attacks on vessels in the Red Sea continue, that both the Houthis and Iran would pay a military price.
7: Tensions between the Houthis and Saudi Arabia escalated after Yemen's internationally recognized government bombed a runway at an airport where an Iranian plane was supposed to land. Police in Berlin shot and killed a man they say drove a van into a Pride festival yesterday, killing one person, injuring dozens of others. Fox's Rebecca Castor.
9: He's been identified by police as 21-year-old Abdul B, a German citizen born in the country but has family ties to Lebanon. He's known by police after committing other crimes in the past. Authorities didn't share what those were. Police believe Abdul was driving a white van that drove into a crowd near Berlin's massive Pride Festival Saturday night. German officials say all the evidence points to this being an Islamist terrorist attack because the suspect is a known radicalized member in Islamic circles.
7: Officials say others may be involved. Americans are dealing with the effects of a heat dome. For the second straight day, at least 40 million people were under extreme heat warnings. 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
13: Temperatures being 30 degrees above average.
10: 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Just click listen, then swipe right and hear the latest.